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2: President Trump has kicked off America 250 celebrations.
3: On the National Mall in Washington Wednesday night, President Trump launched celebrations of the nation's founding with a campaign-style rally.
4: Just like those patriots of 1776 over the past 17 months, we have taken power back.
3: Touting a deal to end the Iran war, his border crackdown.
4: We have reclaimed our sovereignty, regained our liberty, restored our prosperity, and we have saved our country.
3: Recalling the creation of national landmarks. 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
4: We are likewise building new monuments to American greatness to serve every future president and first lady. We're building the most beautiful ballroom anywhere in the world, right at the White House.
3: Ben Thomas, Washington.
2: The president also mentioning his tumultuous effort to revamp the reflecting pool near the Lincoln Memorial and to build a ballroom at the White House. News and analysis at townhall.com. Detroit Lions player Terrion Arnold charged in Tampa, Florida with leading a plot to detain and pistol whip three people whom he believed had stolen from him. These crimes could carry a sentence of up to life in prison. Well, a lot of Americans say they're getting scammed.
5: In a poll by the Associated Press and the NORC Center for Public Affairs Research, 58% of U.S. adults say that every day they receive text messages, phone calls, or online ads they suspect are scams. And about 30% say they've personally been scammed into giving away money or personal information. In a separate survey conducted by Gallup and the Stop Scams Alliance, people who say they or someone they know who's been scammed have lost more than $500. But Gallup says 75% said they never reported getting scammed because they thought it wouldn't make a difference in getting their money back. Donna Warner, Washington.
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8: This is weatherology. I'm meteorologist Allura Lockwood with the Alexandria Lakes Area Forecast. Partly cloudy skies tonight with a low of 55. Winds out of the east, 5 to 10 miles per hour. Cloudy skies with a few peaks of sun tomorrow. Highs around 76. Lows dip down to about 60 tomorrow night. A mix of clouds and sun Saturday with highs around 80. 88. Chance for storms Sunday. For KXRA, I'm meteorologist Allura Lockwood. Currently, it's 70 degrees.
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20: Hey, welcome back to Lars Larson Show. It's a pleasure to be with you on a Thursday. 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And if you're a naysayer, we put naysayers right to the head of the line at 866-439-5277. 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Should President Trump be holding a housing bill hostage to get a voter ID bill passed? And my answer to that is yes. It is the one point of leverage that I think Donald Trump has, and I think it makes sense for him to use that piece of leverage and get the SAVE Act passed. And as Mike Johnson, House Speaker, has said, they passed twice in the House. They'll pass it a third time if they have to. It's the Senate that is the problem. And for whatever reason, the Republicans have decided they don't have the backbone to get it done. So if it takes a threat from Donald Trump, I'm not going to sign your bill. I'm not going to sign the housing bill that will make housing less expensive and easier to build in America until you pass the SAVE Act. As far as I'm concerned, that is an appropriate piece of leverage that the president has. You can find the poll on X at Lars Larson Show and at LarsLarson.com, and brought to you by AMAC, the Association of Mature American Citizens. AMAC has the conservative values I believe in. I joined more than a decade ago. You should, too. Just go to amac.us or call 888-262-2006. AMAC is better. Better for you and better for America. Now, let me tell you what's coming up this hour, and then I'll get to your calls. Number one, college athletes are getting rich overnight. Is that setting them up for success or for failure? Major League Baseball had no problem putting pride logos on players' hats, but Bible verses? That nearly got some guys fined. Can a state require permission before you carry a gun legally onto private property? The U.S. Supreme Court has had its say. Stay tuned. We'll tell you about the decision. And take just a moment to cast a vote in my X poll. You'll find the question at Lars Larson Show and at LarsLarson.com. Let me go first to Bill in New Jersey, listening on Ann Baker's station. That's WOND. Hey, Bill, welcome to the program. What's on your mind?
10: Hi, thanks for taking the call. This is related to what your previous guest that you just had. It's about the flight to quality. Last week you were talking about the property tax, how it's still paying a high value and it's dropping. Well, that's part of the problem here. It happened here 50 years ago with the violence of the liberal cities. By the time they got so low, nobody wanted to move in, and they just had walked away from the house. So they were there for years, and the bad actors would move in, and then they came to the point where they had to doze them, but then they had to get up the money to do all that. So you end up with empty lot.
20: Is that what's going to happen to New York City? Are people really going to flee that place to the point where if they have a bunch of socialists running the operation and they run all the profit-making businesses out and the jobs that go with it, is that what's going to happen to the biggest city in America?
10: Well, this is the worst case. We had it over here. Remember the enterprise zones? We had that. Al Gore went with the mayor of the city, and row houses were empty except for one on the whole street. There was one, she was there, and the reporters were on her side. It was
20: well,
10: that bad.
20: I guess if they run the city that far into the ground, then at some point maybe the riverboat gamblers will show up, as my real estate friends call them. They'll show up, they'll buy that property, they'll invest in it, and there will be new fortunes made out of the insanity of letting a city be run that far into the ground. Bill, thanks for the call. By the way, speaking of insanity, has the insanity defense gone too far? Let me give you a great example of this. In Miami, Florida, a woman accused of drowning her 15-month-old daughter in a bathtub and then stabbing her husband and teenage daughter has been found not guilty by reason of insanity. Her name, Precious Bland, believe it or not, real name, Precious Bland, waived her right to a jury trial and instead had a bench trial. Now, you know what that is? A bench trial is when you say, I don't want a jury. I have a right to be considered by a jury of my peers. I want to be judged by a judge. In this case, Judge Miguel de la O acquitted this woman of multiple criminal charges, including for the death of her daughter. During the trial, according to NBC News, defense attorney Larry Hanfield argued that Bland suffered a psychotic episode triggered by COVID-19. Hanfield told NBC6 that Bland was experiencing what he called command hallucinations, with voices telling her to baptize her family members. According to the arrest report,

Canceling Medicare for dead patients gets you a Bentley and a yacht. The U.S. Department of Justice, according to Fox LA, has launched a review of the national healthcare fraud takedown. They have found $6.5 billion in fraudulent claims. They have charged 450 people nationwide, including 90 doctors and licensed professionals. The operation resulted in seizure of over $182 million in luxury items, vehicles, and real estate. In California, a 59-year-old by the name of Oren David Sachar of Van Nuys operated four different hospice care companies to submit $27 million in fraudulent claims for patients who either were not terminally ill or they were already dead. In the largest local case, Christina Marriott, 61, of Whittier, California, allegedly facilitated thousands of fraudulent prescriptions, resulting in $178 million in actual payouts for drugs that were medically unnecessary or they were never actually given to the patients. Almost 800 of the 1,000 suspended health care providers originated in California alone. It sounds like it has become fraud central, and that is really, truly tragic. A state that ought to be one of the most prosperous in America, instead, is a center point when it comes to fraud against the American taxpayer. By the way, do you want another summer like last summer? 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
7: Hey, welcome back to the Lars Larson Show. It's a pleasure to be with you, and I'm always glad to get to your phone calls and emails. If you want to jump into the best conversation in talk journalism, it's right here every day at 866-HEY-LARS. Hawaii had said you need to have permission to carry your legally carried gun anywhere you go, even on private property. The Supreme Court just weighed in on that, and I thought we'd talk about it with Bob Barr, former CIA analyst and member of Congress, and, of course, associated with the NRA as well. Hey, Bob, welcome back.
8: Well, thank you, Lars, and it's great to be with you on this day in which we have another win for our Constitution and our Bill of Rights, specifically, as you mentioned, the Second Amendment.
7: Yeah, because Hawaii had this bizarre law. You and I have talked about it before. I have a carry permit in my state. I don't live in the state of Hawaii. But if I had a carry permit in Hawaii and I wanted to carry my gun into a piece of private property, I had to somehow determine before I walked in there whether or not I was allowed to walk in there carrying a gun, even if I was carrying a gun legally under the state of Hawaii's laws. Is that the way I understand it?
8: Yes, it is. I mean, it would prohibit the carrying of a firearm onto private property that's open to the public. Now, if you want to go into someone's private residence, that's one thing. But if you want to go into a gas station or a 7-Eleven, I don't know if they still have 7-Elevens in Hawaii, or any other place that's open to the public, you don't need to get the owner's specific permission in order to carry a firearm. To hold otherwise would make it virtually, it would be impractical if not impossible for a law-abiding citizen who wants to carry to determine when he or she could lawfully carry as they go from one location to another, even in the same block, for example.
7: Well, because I guess in practical terms, Bob. I mean, I have a carry permit. I've had it since the mid-1990s. So I've carried a lot of places in a lot of states. And but to tell the person now to be able to walk into this store or business, you have to determine before you go in there, will they allow you to carry a gun in there? And I say, but I have to walk in there to find out. And does that mean I have to disarm myself, then walk in, say, would you mind if I walked into your store carrying my concealed weapon, and then exit again, rearm, and then walk back into the store? And I can see why Gorsuch and Thomas and Roberts said, look, this violates the Second Amendment, right?
8: Well, not only does it violate the Second Amendment, but it lays out an impossible, asinine standard, as you've just indicated. But that, of course, is what the gun control folks want. They want the default position in this country to be that you cannot carry somewhere unless you have specific permission to do so. Actually, our Constitution, and specifically the Second Amendment, says that no, the default position is you have a right to carry a firearm unless otherwise and lawfully specifically limited.
7: Okay, and at this point, Hawaii has no place to appeal this to, so I guess the most they could do is, what, take the bill back to their state legislature and try to write it in a way that would be constitutional? But is there a way to rewrite that law to make it constitutional?
8: No, but that won't stop them from changing a few words and trying it all over again. That's what New York did a few years ago. You and I talked about it at the time in the Bruin case. You know, the Supreme Court says, you know, to New York, you can't do this. So what happens is New York legislators, they actually had a new version of their bill ready to go the next day, which I think happened to be a Saturday, if I remember correctly. So they just keep trying and trying and trying. It's really outrageous what some of these legislatures and governors will do to violate and laugh in the face of the express guarantees laid out in our Bill of Rights.
7: I'm talking to Bob Barr, who's a former CIA analyst and former member of Congress. Bob, let me ask you about something that I think the president advanced this idea just the other day. It took me all the way back to the beginning of his first campaign for president, which began in June of 2015, and then he ran in 2016 and won. And one of the promises he made was that he wanted nationwide concealed carry reciprocity, so that if you had a permit or constitutional carry in your home state, you could go anywhere else in America and enjoy that same protection. Well, now they've renewed that idea and said, we can get this done. I never understood why they didn't get it done during his first term, but should we believe that this is going to happen during Donald Trump's second term?
8: Well, let me put it this way. I hope so, but I'm not going to hold my breath because I simply know how things work in Washington, and one can be very committed to do something, and other priorities take their place and so forth. I hope so, but I'm not going to hold my breath.
7: I guess the thing I wonder about is whether is Trump at this point realizing that he's got to win the election this coming November. Is he trying to do things that just are going to be very popular for public consumption like that, like renewing the promise on concealed carry reciprocity, but knowing as a practical matter that he can't really get it done, but making the promise will get a lot of us excited?
8: Well, maybe that's part of it, but I really think that Trump, even though he's not really a gun person, I think he has a strong and high regard for the Second Amendment, and I think he'll work diligently at it. Not as strong as you or I would if we were in his position, but a lot better than most presidents have done, even those that have said they support the Second Amendment.
7: I guess the thing I really don't understand about this, Bob, is that if you say, well, why would Republicans support this? I think because it has majority support among the American people, according to the public opinion polls, and that almost every state actually has a concealed carry law, whether it's constitutional carry or carry with a permit. Even the District of Columbia has that. So you'd think it'd be very popular to do it. And, of course, the Democrats really don't have a back down or fallback position on this. If they're then asked by reporters, are you in favor of nationwide concealed carry reciprocity? If they say no, that's going to be unpopular. If they say yes, that's going to be unpopular with their base. So it puts them in a really tough spot, which is fine. You'd think the Republicans would want to do that during an election year. So why aren't they doing it? Do you have any idea?
8: It's simply because of something that I've seen over the decades I've been involved to one degree or another in politics. And that is a lot of Republicans talk a great game, but when push comes to shove on issues that are hot button issues like firearms and same-sex marriages, for example, they just don't have the backbone to stand up to the media. And I'm sure or otherwise, far too many of them buckle under that pressure.
7: I'm sorry to say, but your phone was breaking up just a little bit. But that's Bob Barr. Bob is a former CIA analyst, former member of the United States Congress, and on the board of directors of the National Rifle Association, which, by the way, I'm a member of that as well. Glad to be with you and glad to take your phone calls and your emails at 866-HEY-LARS. That's 866-439-5277. Send your emails to talk@LarsLarson.com. And as you may know, well, we had that federal judge that blocked the Trump administration from implementing a new database used by states to purge eligible voters from voter rolls using inaccurate information. At least that's the charge from the judges out there. Fact is, we've got too many people signed up to vote in this country who are not citizens, or they're not living, or they don't have a right to vote in those states, and we need to clean up those voter rolls right now. And if the states won't do it, then the federal government's going to have to act on it.
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0: This is Weatherology. I'm meteorologist Laura Lockwood with the Alexandria Lakes Area Forecast. Partly cloudy skies tonight with a low of 55. Winds out of the east, 5 to 10 miles per hour. Cloudy skies with a few peaks of sun tomorrow. Highs around 76. Lows dip down to about 60 tomorrow night. A mix of clouds and sun Saturday with highs around 80. 88. Chance for storms Sunday. For KXRA, I'm meteorologist Laura Lockwood. Right now, it's 72 degrees.
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0: 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That job and the home loan benefits I got from the Army National Guard helped me buy my first house. 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
5: Hey, welcome back to the Lars Larson Show. Consider this. There are teenage athletes out there who are making six-figure sums before they can even legally rent a car. It's called NIL. That stands for name, image, and likeness. And those are the kind of deals that university boosters are pushing that allow athletes, young athletes who've got great potential, can cash in for a huge amount of money. The problem is an awful lot of those people do not spend that money with any kind of maturity. So the Federalist reports that high school athletes, many of whom graduate in December so they can spend the spring practicing with their new college teams, have spent up to $80,000 to go back to high school and attend their prom. And if you say, where'd they get that $80,000? Well, they get deals from university boosters that remake the high school rite of passage into a cultural phenomena of its own, part victory lap and part personal branding opportunity. According to one investment calculator, this is from the Federalist, $80,000, if you were to put it away today and you invested for 50 years, say the life, the average time of a career, at an average 7% return, you'd end up with $2.5 million at retirement. At 10%, you'd end up with almost $10 million. Except the problem is, a Sports Illustrated story found that almost 80% of NFL athletes find themselves bankrupt or they're in financial distress within 2 years of retirement, and 60% of NBA stars end up in a similar position within about 5 years. So, do the name, image, and likeness deals in which kids end up cashing in early because they can make a big splash. I mean, imagine this. You're still a senior in high school. You end up finishing up early. You go practice with your college team. You've got all kinds of potential. And somebody says, we can put a big chunk of money right in your pocket. Imagine showing up at your high school with the helicopter ride into the prom, or taking your date on some exotic evening as you go to the prom, but then you end up broke, and you get nothing out of it, and you've already sold your name, image, and likeness, and the deals are going to last for a long, long time. They say that the NIL agreements are giving players access to big monetary windfalls at even younger ages, a recipe for even more athletes to turn to financial versions of the shooting star, earning big money very young and spending it just as quickly and ending up, believe it or not, in monetary distress before you turn to age 30. Glad to get your calls in a moment at 866-HEY-LARS. That's 866-439-5277. Send your emails to talk@LarsLarson.com. I do want to mention this. There is some weird labeling that goes on in the mainstream media these days. 2 years after the attacks on administration and regents at the University of Michigan, eight members of the Ann Arbor Student Intifada have finally been indicted on various charges of conspiracy and property destruction. They're now facing hefty fines and years in prison. This was a special to what's called PT News. The defendants allegedly spread nails in the driveway of the University of Michigan's chief investment officer at his home and threw mason jars filled with acid through the windows of the president of the University of Michigan. They vandalized the Jewish Federation of Metropolitan Detroit at the Max Fisher Building on October 7th. What happened is that some of these students are now just activists. In other words, the mainstream media wants to kind of, well, I guess, downplay what they've done, suggesting, no, they're not really terrorists. They're just activists. On that note, let's go to Ernest in Connecticut. Hey, Ernest, welcome to the Lars Larson Show. What's on your mind?
0: All right. How are you doing, Lars?
5: Quite well, sir. Thanks for asking.
0: Okay. Yes. Donald Trump has been on this voter fraud thing for a long, long time.
5: Yep. Rightfully so.
0: He's going to hold up a win for the Republicans for the SAVE Act that they've already voted on twice. And there is no votes for it to go through the Senate, but yet he's gonna hold up a win, which I feel that the Republicans need coming up to the midterm election. So why would he be that selfish to do that?
5: Hold on, is it selfish, Ernest? Hold on, can he get both? Can he have both a housing bill that makes housing easier to build and more affordable for Americans, and also have the win of securing our elections so the only people who vote in our elections are those who are American citizens and have proven it, provided picture ID, and put their ballots in by Election Day? Why can't you have both?
0: Well, he wants to stop mail-in ballots. He's trying to get the postal service to stop that. And you have to remember, right now, today, the House, Donald Trump had the House, the Senate, the presidency, they have the Supreme Court, and he has put more judges on the bench than Barack Obama did. So in my 71 years of living, I have never seen where there has been problems with voting. And it seems like Donald Trump,
5: Ernest,
0: only has a problem whenever he loses.
5: No, but hold
0: so
5: on, Ernest, what the problem is. Donald Trump doesn't have any more elections to win or lose other than the elections of other people. But what I'd ask you is, you are aware that vote by mail is tremendously problematic, that even Jimmy Carter, the former president, when he was put on a commission to study various voting fraud concerns, that he said vote by mail afforded the greatest opportunity for voting fraud because nobody has any idea who's voting when you vote by mail. Do you understand that?
0: Yes, but both parties are under it. They're not just voting for just Republicans. They're voting for Democrats, too, and people are mailing in and voter ballots then. So it's not like it's just on one side. The only problem is that it's Donald Trump, and he's worrying about
5: his midterms. No, but if there's cheating, okay, hold on, Ernest, there's two possibilities. And you are right. When you have vote by mail, it applies to both Republicans and Democrats. But that means if the Democrats cheat, they're going to win. And I would be just as concerned about Republicans cheating and say, I don't want anybody to cheat. Why don't we go back to actually voting in person unless somebody is physically incapacitated or they're overseas, living overseas, working overseas, or serving the military overseas? Then there's a reason to vote by mail. Is there any other good reason to allow people to vote by mail? And if so, what is it?
0: But there is no proof. There is no proof, and no, all of the judges, I mean, he went to every judge, Republican judges.
5: All the judges decided based on procedural errors. You know that, right?
0: They have all, even his own attorney general, even even when he was asking for 80,000 votes, he wanted this man to dig up 80,000.
5: So you believe
0: that
5: the 2020 Ernest, do you believe the 2020 election was legitimate? And if it was, why was it that Joe Biden, who underperformed in Democrat strongholds like Chicago and Los Angeles, somehow overperformed in the battleground states? That doesn't make sense to anybody. The fact is they cheated and they used vote by mail.

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Well, now, there's a place where you can meet them fast.

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12: Hey, welcome back to The Lars Larson Show. You know, I've been told earlier today I wasn't going to get the chance to talk to my friend John Solomon from JustTheNews.com. And there he is. He shows up anyway, and I think that's fantastic. John, how are you tonight?
13: It's good to be with you, Lars. Thanks.
12: I was telling one of my producers, Joel, I said, we're not going to get a chance to talk to John tonight. He said, how do you know? I said, well, Mackenzie, my executive producer, said he had to cancel for some reason. I said, that happens to all of us. And then all of a sudden, there you are on the phone. So I guess it's cook's choice.
13: It.
12: What would you like to talk about? Because I've got 1,000 things I could ask you about.
13: Well, listen, I think today was a very big day for the future of border security and immigration in America. The Supreme Court very clearly affirmed the president's power to secure our border, that it isn't something that the courts or the Congress can meddle with unless it wants to pass a law to restrain that power. And that is a very important affirmation. It will allow Donald Trump to accelerate the removal of people who are here illegally. It allows him to deny asylum to people who don't get across the border, because Joe Biden started to interpret that you could apply for asylum without getting across the border. That has been overruled. And so a lot of common sense from the era of insanity, or a lot of common sense has been restored to the era of insanity that Joe Biden's border policies created. And I think that's a good story for every American, regardless of your political stripe, because you're a little bit safer tonight than you were the night before.
12: Well, and John, should we add into that TPS, this crazy temporary protected status, which
13: sure.
12: sounds good on paper, but what was, yeah. you know, you have an earthquake in a place like Haiti, you have people flood into the sure. United States seeking refuge, you say, great, you got temporary protected status, we can't kick you out, and yes, you can work while you're here. And then a decade goes by, and I guess in some cases, not from Haiti, but other people have been here since the 1990s on TPS,
13: yeah.
12: and they finally dealt with that too, didn't they?
13: They did. That's another very important way. It's sort of a fake way of getting into the country as an illegal immigrant. Now, the moment you came here, it wasn't fake, but if you stayed for 12 or 15 years, it's no longer, it's not temporary, it's permanent. And so these are very big moments in getting the law right and applying common sense. You know, if we were sitting at the kitchen table, we would say, of course this makes sense. But in Washington, we have found a way to make this nonsense. And today the court went back to common sense. Temporary means temporary. Asylum means inside the United States. And the border means the border, and the presidential border authority is that. And I think that we will have a better border strategy going forward, regardless of who's president, because of today's clarity from the rulings.
12: Now, the fact that they rolled that one out, but we still have eight big decisions from the Supreme Court, and
13: oh,
12: one
13: yeah.
12: of them is birthright citizenship. Do we get some
13: That's
12: kind of
13: right.
12: presaging or foreshadowing of where the Supreme Court's going to go, or am I going too far with that?
13: Who knows? I mean, listen, I think it's going to be a wild end to the Supreme Court's tenure. You've got birthright citizenship. I think the most substantial one, or the most consequential one, could be the Mississippi case, where the court could rule election day means election day, which means
12: yep.
13: you can't keep counting ballots for another 6 weeks or 3 weeks or whatever you do. That one could change the Democratic playbook overnight. So I don't know yet. We'll have to wait and see. But you are right. There are eight big ones left. They all are meaningful. The two big ones are birthright citizenship and the Mississippi ballot counting. And it's going to be a wild ride to the end.
12: I'm talking to John Solomon from JustTheNews.com. So, John, let me ask you about that Mississippi case, because how do the Democrats then change their playbook between now and November? If they said, oh, we were planning on, you know, when November rolls around for the midterm elections, we'll be able to yeah. just figure out on election night, it looks like our person is losing by 10,000 votes or 20,000 votes,
13: right.
12: and they'll go out and just cobble up a bunch of votes
13: Generate.
12: And bring them in
13: yeah.
12: after the close of business yeah. on election day. If that's overruled, then where in the world do they go?
13: Well, the one place they'll go is they'll try to run on the campaign that we have to delegitimize the Supreme Court and pack the court. That'll get their base excited. They love that. And then they'll have to speed up their get-out-the-vote operation to make sure that everything they need to get in gets in before the night before, which they've not been able to successfully do. That's why you see these. You know, Washington State voting in a federal election continues for 3 weeks afterwards. They're still counting
12: yeah.
13: votes 3 weeks after. L.A. is going to set a record. What's it going to be, 30, 37 days, something like that? So I don't know. It could be a – they have lost two key tenets of their playbook, racially gerrymandered districts. And if they lose this, it's a much more competitive fall election, because some of the advantages Democrats have enjoyed for 10 or 15 years get taken off the table.
12: Let me ask you about this, John. I'm curious about where – Donald Trump's strategy is going. The way I've read it is that he said, look, it's very popular to pass this housing bill. I was going to go sign it. I'm not going to sign it till you pass the SAVE Act. Is that going to produce the result that the Senate will finally cave in, because Mike Johnson has already said, hey, we've passed it twice. If we need to pass it a third time, we will. When can Trump get Thune and company to actually get serious about this?
13: Yeah, listen, they're at 49 votes on most days. There's not even a majority of Republicans to get there. Ouch. That's a shameful thing. But I think you need a lightning bolt revelation, something that gets everybody to realize that this is a moment bigger than our petty differences with the president. If you're one of the liberal Republicans who are fighting with him, or Democrats who are locked into, oh, we give Trump nothing. And I think that could come from the intelligence community soon. I think I would not be surprised if some of the things I worked on and generically reported about China intrusions in the election get to be more detailed release. And no matter what your political stripe is, you might be concerned about what gets revealed. And if that happens, you reboot the conversation. It isn't on the terms that we have today. It's on new evidence and new threats that you didn't think existed. That's the sort of thing that could change it. Absent that, the Republicans will have 49 votes today and 49 votes 2 weeks before Election Day, absent some dynamic change. And I think the dynamic change is some truth that needs to come out of the intelligence community in this spy world that we've been on kept in the dark in. And I think that could happen soon. We'll see.
12: Well, because, John, the thing I don't understand, not just about winning elections, but when you look at the public opinion polls that say, you know, 70%+ of the American public supports voter ID, proof of citizenship, yeah, ballots in by Election Day, is it not possible for members of the U.S. Senate who are Republicans to say, if that thing is a 70-30 or 80-20 issue, I really ought to vote for the bill?
13: You would certainly think so. Usually most Republicans beg to have an 80-20 issue, right? Yep. Anyone. I mean, it's political. It's a freebie. You get a freebie voting for something that's 80% popular. But this Senate and this group of people, you've got two dynamics. You've got Trump derangement syndrome on the Republican side, and then you've got Trump obstructionism, which is we give him nothing on the Democrat side. And therefore, both of them are missing an incredible opportunity to pad their credibility with the American public, because they're going to pass up an 80% popular idea.
12: Unbelievable. That is John Solomon. John, thanks so very much. That's John Solomon from JustTheNews.com. 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
17: News this hour from Town Hall. I'm John Scott. The British military reports a vessel was hit by a projectile off the coast of Oman. Because of that, the United Nations agency paused the evacuation of ships through the Strait of Hormuz. The strike followed the passage of several tankers that used a route backed by the UN. The plan to move stranded ships out of the Persian Gulf through the strait will now be on hold until the agency can confirm safety guarantees. One U.S. official said the vessel was hit by an Iranian drone. A man who set a California councilman on fire last year has been sentenced to 40 years in prison.
21: Shotzi Buck Hayes pleaded guilty in April to one count each of attempted first-degree murder and aggravated malicious wounding in the 2025 attack on Lee Vogler. Witnesses say Buck Hayes walked into Vogler's Danville office with a bucket of gasoline, doused him, chased him from the building, and set him ablaze. Vogler suffered burns over 60% of his body. Vogler made an emotional statement about how the attack had altered his life. Buck Hayes also spoke, repeating that he was motivated by an alleged affair between Vogler and Buck Hayes' wife. I'm Lisa Dwyer.
17: As Europe bakes, the UK recording its hottest June day, 96.4 degrees Fahrenheit.
22: I'm here in London covering yet another hot day. People are doing as much as they can do to stay cool, drinking water, seeking out parks and shady areas, and avoiding the hottest part of the day. Hundreds of schools across England and Wales are closed due to the heat. Many train operators urged passengers not to travel unless it's absolutely essential. It comes as a record-breaking heat waves continue to scorch many parts of Western Europe. France, Italy, and Spain have also issued warnings about the risks of extreme heat for tens of millions of people.
17: That's correspondent Kwayan Ha. More on these stories from townhall.com.
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17: In the Oval Office, President Trump says the reflecting pool was damaged by sick people.
24: Thugs. They just told me a little while ago, six have been arrested, and like six or seven are under investigation. They have pictures and everything else. They went to the bottom, and it's not a paint job. It's very expensive. It's not rubber, but it's like rubber. And they went down with probably a box cutter or a very sharp razor of some kind or a knife, and they cut. And then they started ripping it up. You know why? Because they're sick people.
17: The Park Service reporting the June 9th incident to the U.S. Park Police. A supercomputer in China now outranks its U.S. counterparts as the world's most powerful, marking the first time since 2017. But a Chinese computer has topped the list, displacing the top-ranked U.S. computer, El Capitan, in California. It can perform more than 2 quintillion calculations per second. News at townhall.com. The World Cup reaching its midpoint with 54 matches completed, 50 to go before the final in East Rutherford, New Jersey. The U.S. and Turkey will play tonight at SoFi Stadium in Inglewood, California. An American 250 time capsule event held on Capitol Hill is the historic cylinder scheduled to be buried on the nation's big birthday, July 4th. Correspondent Laura Winters with a report.
0: House Speaker Mike Johnson speaking at a ceremony on Capitol Hill dedicating the America 250 time capsule. It will be buried on the 4th of July in Philadelphia and will remain there for the next 250 years.
1: Now, it takes a lot of work to put something like this together, to coordinate a big endeavor like this, which has collected submissions from every state delegation.
0: Laura Winters reporting.
17: That 900-pound capsule was sealed early this month. More on these stories at townhall.com.
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25: This is Weatherology. I'm meteorologist Laura Lockwood with the Alexandria Lakes Area Forecast. Lows dip down to about 55 tonight under partly cloudy skies. Winds out of the east, 5 to 10 miles per hour. More clouds than sun tomorrow. Daytime highs approaching 76. Partly cloudy tomorrow night, 60. Upper 70s Saturday, much warmer Sunday with highs in the upper 80s and thunderstorms possible. For KXRA, I'm meteorologist Laura Lockwood. Currently, it's 70 degrees.
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12: Hey, welcome back to the Lars Larson Show. You're not going to believe this, but California is right on the verge of doing some even more destruction to itself. I mean, consider what's happening right now. A measure has made the ballot. It is a billionaire's tax. It is opposed by Governor Gavin Newsom. It is opposed by influential groups with deep pockets. And, of course, rich folks in California don't like it either. But guess what? California wants its billionaires to pay billions of dollars taxes in taxes more. But what happens if they simply pack up and leave the state? I want to talk about that because today was supposed to be the day where either Governor Gavin Newsom was going to say, well, we have a way to avoid putting this on the ballot. It did qualify for the ballot in California. Then the question is, when California voters are presented with the choice of being able to tax people, most of the people voting are not billionaires. And in fact, I want to jump into that number set as well. But first, welcome to the Lars Larson Show. It's a pleasure to be with you, and I'm glad to get to your phone calls and emails. If you want to jump into the best conversation in talk journalism, it happens right here every day. And you can vote in our poll on X. You'll find the poll on X at Lars Larson Show and at LarsLarson.com. Should President Trump be holding a housing bill hostage to get voter ID passed? I would answer yes to that one. And what exactly is happening? Well, there was vast bipartisan support. That means both Democrats and Republicans voted for this housing bill to make it easier to build housing in America, make it more affordable for people to be able to buy housing. And the bill looked likely to be signed by the president this week until at the last minute, Donald Trump said, nope, not going to sign the bill unless you pass the SAVE Act. And by the way, this is one of those 80-20 issues where 80% of the public is in favor of voter ID, picture ID, proof of citizenship, count the ballots that come in by election day. That is an 80-20 issue. And yet the so-called representatives of the people, those in the House and the Senate, have refused to get it passed. So Donald Trump said, fine, I'm not signing your housing bill until and unless you get in there and pass the SAVE Act. And there is no good explanation as to why they will not do it. So, should the president hold the housing bill hostage to get the voter ID passed? My answer is yes. You can answer that question any way you like. You'll find the question at Lars Larson Show and at LarsLarson.com. And by the way, the Secretary of State of California last week had announced that proponents had gathered enough signatures to put this measure on the ballot. And what would it do? I mean, it sounds absolutely lunatic. The measure would impose a one-time 5% tax on taxpayers and trusts with assets. So if you have a family trust or a business trust or a charitable trust, things like businesses, art, and intellectual property valued at more than $1 billion, with some exclusions, such as property, billionaires would be able to spread the tax payment over 5 years. But it would ask for 5% of their entire net worth. If your net worth is north of $1 billion, and it could include things like art and intellectual property, so things like patents, things like copyrights, things like that. The proposal was put together by who else? The SEIU, who I like to call the purple-shirted thugs of the union world. The SEIU is the organization that put it together. They represent about 120,000 healthcare workers and patients and consumers. And what is it? They want the money to be able to pay their employees. Now, the folks in favor of the idea say it's going to raise $100 billion. And most of the money would be used for healthcare programs. About 10% of it would go to food assistance and education programs. And the head of the SEIU, the chief of staff, Suzanne Jimenez, describes the proposal as a modest tax that affects just a few people. Well, I guess in numbers, Ms. Jimenez is actually right. How many billionaires are there in California? Fewer than 200. 186 to 199 billionaires live in the state of California. People like Larry Ellison, Mark Zuckerberg, and others. They are mostly clustered in areas like San Francisco, the Bay Area, Silicon Valley, and Los Angeles. New York State, by comparison, only has about 135 billionaires. Florida has somewhere between 78 and 117. Texas has between 73 and 83. And Illinois comes in number 5 on the list at 23 billionaires. So California has more than its share of billionaires. So what happens if you put this measure on the ballot and you tell these people, we're going to take 5% of your entire net worth? It does not include property. It does have some exclusions, but everything else you have, the value of stocks, the value of bonds, the value of patents, the value of copyrights, all of that, you have to pay 5% of it, and they'll let you spread the payments out over 5 years. Now, how many billionaires do you think are going to stay in the state of California when all they have to do is relocate to a different state and say, we're going to take all that wealth and we are going elsewhere? And will the state of California try to claw it back? I would imagine they probably will. They say the state is dependent on income taxes paid by its highest earners. So if you scare the billionaires away by threatening to take 5% of their entire net worth, then they're going to take their incomes away as well, which is going to cause a gigantic drop in income for the state of California. A December analysis by the nonpartisan California Legislative Analyst's Office say the tax would temporarily increase

protect patients, preserve health care, et cetera, et cetera. As far as I can tell, it sounds like one big, fat, greedy union that has decided it wants a big chunk of money, and they're going to kill the goose that laid the golden egg. The fact that California has the greatest number of billionaires in America, and the fact that all they have to do is pick up the phone and call their accountant and say, I'm changing my state of legal residence to somewhere else. You've already seen people like Elon Musk who've gone off to Texas. I think you're going to see more people, and California is going to do more economic damage to itself because of what the unions have demanded. By the way, here's a question that's not all that rhetorical. What would happen if you got sick while you're traveling this summer? Whether you're flying across America or taking a road trip or heading out with the family, the last thing you want is to be away from home without the medications you rely on. And that's why it makes sense to prepare before you travel. That's what I always try to do for my family. It's one of the reasons I use All Family Pharmacy. 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
8: Hey, welcome back to the Lars Larson Show. I got to ask you this. So a man gets cancer, and that's sad. And he gets cancer after he was exposed to a weed killer that's been a very controversial weed killer. We've talked about Roundup on this show any number of times. I've got no real dog in the fight other than, I guess I've used Roundup in my yard at various times. But I'm not sold either way. But now the U.S. Supreme Court has just informed this man that he cannot continue with his lawsuit. Is the government seal of approval worth more than perhaps your life? I thought we'd talk about it with Sam Dorman, who's an editor at the Epoch Times. Sam, welcome back to the program. How are you?
9: Great. Thanks for having me. How are you doing?
8: I'm doing very well, although this one gets thorny because there are people who are dead set on both sides of this argument. Does Roundup actually cause cancer or not? And I might remind people, the U.S. EPA, usually, you know, sort of the paragon when it comes to things like this, has said glyphosate, which is what the chemical name of Roundup is not likely to be carcinogenic in humans. Now, can you prove definitively it doesn't cause cancer? They've said it's not likely to be. And there are other regulators, including the Europeans, who've said the same kind of thing. And then there are other organizations that say, no, Roundup causes cancer. Which one should we believe at this point? Do you have an opinion on that?
9: Yeah, I wish I knew, right? It's hard to say, but it is kind of interesting, and it's been a long time coming, and it's a really timely case, too, because, you know, RFK Jr., who he had sued Monsanto over this issue before he entered the Trump administration, and he even said right before our argument that he thought that people shouldn't be using glyphosate and Roundup, because of the potential for cancer. So, but that being said, you know, as Justice Kavanaugh was saying in his majority opinion, there hasn't really been, at least from the EPA, a requirement that this product be labeled to warn about those particular dangers. And so, the decision itself wasn't so much focused on whether or not glyphosate caused cancer. It was more about federal authority and whether or not states could go beyond the federal government in requiring these types of warnings. I think that there's definitely, you know, some people are probably afraid after this, also that.
8: Well, in fact, when the decision came down, it was really more about this guy's whether or not he had the right to continue a lawsuit against the company, Monsanto, that makes Roundup. So it wouldn't have even necessarily determined whether the guy's cancer was caused by Roundup or not. It's does the guy have the right to go to court and try to make that case? And Monsanto told the Supreme Court that the verdict was flawed because of a legal doctrine known as preemption. Now, you've covered this for Epoch Times. What is preemption all about? I'm not a lawyer, by the way, and most of my audience isn't either, thank God.
9: Yeah, no, I mean, it basically gets back to the Supremacy Clause of the Constitution. It's just this idea that federal law takes precedent over state law whenever there's a conflict between the two. And so this particular verdict, I mean, it was just one of many cases that were brought against Juan Sato, but happened to be the one that reached the Supreme Court. This guy won like over $1 million, and you know, from a jury in Missouri. But the you know, Monsanto was able to bring it to the Supreme Court on the idea that the federal law on pesticides had already empowered the EPA to regulate this, and because the EPA federal government had not required more labeling, then Justice Kavanaugh and the majority basically saw it as encroaching on federal authority.
8: Well,
9: so
8: in fact,
9: for the state law, because
8: Because if the Congress has the authority to create the EPA, and they did, and the EPA's job is to, you know, regulate this stuff and decide what kind of labels are required, how much of a difference would it have made, you know, if you'd labeled it saying, well, there's a great deal of debate, and some people think this stuff causes cancer, and other people think it does not cause cancer. So what, draw your own conclusions?
9: Yeah.
8: The labeling might or might not have made this man, John Donnell or Durnell, change his use of Roundup at all?
9: Yeah, well, I mean, you can imagine why Monsanto would be against that, right? But there's also there's concerns about from the Trump administration in particular. They filed a brief talking about how they didn't want to have sort of a patchwork of different labeling requirements across the United States because they thought that would be difficult to implement. I think that was kind of the main, like, practical reason why, you know, they didn't want that. And then Monsanto, of course, they've already said they've spent billions of dollars on these lawsuits, so they're already, you know, hemorrhaging money because of this.
8: Well, and I guess I wonder about it, too, if you said, okay, we're going to have a different label on Roundup, but you can drive right across the state border and buy it somewhere else and use it here because you're not prohibiting its use. You're just saying you want to have 50 different states with 50 different labels on 50 different products. Is that going to do anybody any good at the end of the day?
9: Right. Yeah, I think that's kind of what Justice Kavanaugh was saying, is that this law in particular, it's this older pesticide law, was specifically designed to ensure that there was uniformity across the country in these labeling requirements. And so he was saying, you know, this is basically that the Missouri courts had ruled in a way that were basically, you know, defying that purpose.
8: Well, in fact, this was an interesting case because I'm talking to Sam Dorman, who's an editor at the Epoch Times, and I think well of the Epoch Times. The decision was 7-2. That's kind of unusual because that means that's the six conservatives plus who? Who jumped over from the liberal side of the bench?
9: Yeah, it's interesting. So it was 7-2, and the two that were in the dissent were actually Neil Gorsuch and
8: Ketanji Brown Jackson?
9: Yes.
8: Wow.
9: Which is interesting because there was just a decision released where Gorsuch was, I think, writing the majority and Jackson was writing the dissent. So it's very weird alliances here. Justice Jackson wrote the dissent. She basically said she didn't think there was a major conflict. And she said this is an unfortunate decision because there are a lot of people who are not going to be able to sue because of this. Monsanto, you know, in a statement released by the company after the decision, they said they were still pursuing this sort of like this giant package of a settlement on a class-wide basis, and it'll be billions of dollars. And so, you know, it's kind of still unclear, I guess, like how much people will get if they're damaged, you know, they're alleging damages.
8: I kind of wish that Roundup and Monsanto would simply say, here's the product. There are some people out there who say it causes cancer. The EPA says it doesn't. The environmental regulators in the European Union, who are usually all the way over on that side of the aisle, they say it doesn't cause cancer. But if you want to buy something that will actually kill weeds, this stuff will get it done, and you can take your own chances. And just basically tell people, this is what it is, take your chances, but the major regulatory agencies say it doesn't cause cancer. And now I'm sure I'm going to get a million phone calls on that. Hey, are you already dreading those hot summer nights? And you know the feeling. You're tired, you're ready for bed, but instead of going to sleep, you're kicking off the covers and flipping that pillow over and over, and you wake up sweaty at 2 o'clock in the morning. It's no fun at all. Most people blame the summertime heat, but the real problem could be your mattress trapping that heat all night long. 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

0: This is Weatherology. I'm meteorologist Allura Lockwood with the Alexandria Lakes Area Forecast. Lows dip down to about 55 tonight under partly cloudy skies. Winds out of the east, 5 to 10 miles per hour. More clouds than sun tomorrow. Daytime highs approaching 76. Partly cloudy tomorrow night, 60. Upper 70s, Saturday, much warmer, Sunday, with highs in the upper 80s and thunderstorms possible. For KXRA, I'm meteorologist Allura Lockwood. Currently, it's 70 degrees.
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1: Hey, welcome back to the Lars Larson Show. In the interest of full disclosure, I always try to tell you if I've got a dog in the fight in a particular subject. This one caught my eye because it has to do with a kind of cancer that actually took the life of a friend of ours named Benedicta several years ago. Tina and I knew her well and her husband well, and she died of a glioblastoma, which is one of the most aggressive forms of brain cancer. So when I saw the word come down that there's a new way to go after it, I thought we've got to talk to the researcher who's involved. And Dr. Ola Teratula is Associate Dean for Research at Oregon State University College of Pharmacy. Dr. Teratula, welcome to the program.
2: Thank you, Mr. Larson. First of all, I really appreciate your invitation, and it's my great pleasure.
1: Well, it's my pleasure to have you on. This is a tough form of cancer that hits, what, about 3 people per 100,000 in the American population, and the 5-year survival, it does not sound good.
2: Yeah, this is correct. This is one of the most aggressive form of brain cancer, and the average survival rate these days is about like 15, 18 months, so it's very horrible cancer.
1: And you figured out, or you are part of the team that's figured out how to treat it with, I don't want to diminish it, but let's get it out of scientific terms, nanoparticles coated with a certain kind of sugar?
2: Yeah, this is correct. And I just want to give a little bit of background about the problem which we try to solve. So usually when you want to treat the cancer, including brain cancer, you have two major tasks. First of all, you have to identify a safe therapeutic agent which can efficiently stop the growth of cancer cells or just kill them. And actually, there is another issue. When you have this therapeutic agent, you have to deliver that agent specifically to the cancer tumors. And very often, it's very challenging. So actually, here at the OSU College of Pharmacy, we have a great group of people who specifically focus on the drug delivery. So what we do, we use different nanomaterials, load them with anti-cancer agents, and we want to make sure that these nanoparticles eventually they get to the targeted disease tissue. In this specific project, we have many challenges. First of all, before any drug gets to the brain cancer tumor, it has to overcome something what we call the blood-brain barrier.
1: Yep.
2: So in very simple words, blood-brain barrier is made of cells lining brain blood vessels. And those cells, they tightly pack together, and they prevent the accumulation of any substances from the bloodstream into the brain. And obviously, they prevent the accumulation of different therapeutics into the brain. So as a result, the brain cancer, including glioblastoma, is so difficult to treat. And basically, what we achieve here, we develop nanoparticles loaded with therapeutic agent that can efficiently cross the blood-brain barrier. And when they get to the brain, they preferentially accumulate in the glioblastoma tumor.
1: Well, and in fact, that blood-brain barrier most of the time is a good thing, right? Because it's keeping all the garbage that's in the rest of our bodies from getting up to where the where our brain is, and it keeps it out. But in this case, you have to get past that. How does this combination of nanoparticles and sugar manage to cross that barrier?
2: Yeah, this is really a good question. As I already said, the blood-brain barrier prevents a majority of the molecules from the blood to enter the brain, including glucose, sugar. But on the other side, like sugar is the source of energy for the brain and any other cells. So the blood-brain barrier has very specific mechanisms to take the glucose from the blood and transfer it to the brain. And the way how it works, those blood-brain barrier cells, they have the proteins called like glucose transporters. So that protein can capture glucose and just transfer it from the blood to the brain. And what we did, we decided to take advantage of that mechanism. We modified the surface of our nanoparticles with sugar molecules, and we noticed that our nanoparticles loaded with therapeutic agent can cross the blood-brain barrier, and on the top of that, they can accumulate in the cancer tumor. And the reason for that, because cancer cells, they grow very fast, they need energy, obviously they need glucose, and they also have a high number of copies of those glucose transporters when compared to the normal brain cells. And as a result, so our nanoparticles, they preferentially target cancer tumor.
1: So you're able to trick the blood-brain barrier into allowing the glucose in. The tumor, then being a hungry animal, sucks the glucose up and gets the medicine in that will then help to retard the growth of the glioblastoma?
2: Yeah, pretty much. And I just wanted to add how we inhibit the growth of glioblastoma. So those nanoparticles modified the sugar, they also were loaded with the therapeutic agent called messenger RNA. So messenger RNA is relatively new technology in cancer treatment as well. So the way how it works, if you have the molecule, messenger RNA, so it can instruct the cell to produce a specific protein. And actually, in our normal cells, we have the protein called tumor suppressors, right? So which control the growth of normal cells. So obviously, in cancer cells, including glioblastoma cells, this protein is missing. And what we did, we loaded our nanoparticle with messenger RNA coded for that tumor suppressor. We delivered that mRNA, and those cancer cells, they started to produce a tumor suppressor, and as a result, we were able to significantly inhibit the growth.
1: Dr. Ola Teratula, does this actually increase survival time for people with glioblastoma by 50?
2: I just want to emphasize, it's not the clinical trial, so we are talking about preclinical studies, so that in animal models, and it significantly increased the survival of those animals with glioblastoma.
1: Dr. Ole Teratula, Associate Dean for Research at Oregon State University College of Pharmacy. Turns out Mary Poppins was right. A spoonful of sugar does make the medicine go down. By the way, I want you to picture this because it can happen to any of us. Your phone rings and you're at work and it's your child's number. I mean, I'm talking about your adult child and your kid's voice is on the phone and he's panicked. He's saying he's been in an accident, needs money wired right now. Now, ordinarily, you'd move heaven and earth to make that happen. 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Because here's the play. 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
19: Hey, welcome back to the Lars Larson Show. So one Republican senator on Capitol Hill wants to slap on a massive new payroll tax on high earners in America to save Social Security. 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Now, have I been paying into Social Security? Yes, for more than half a century. Do I think that Social Security is going to fully take care of Americans who have paid into it for years or decades? I do not. I have told people for years, maybe decades, actually, that Social Security is a giant Ponzi scheme. It was determined to take money from people who were paying into Social Security when it was first created in the mid-1930s. It almost immediately began paying out benefits. And of course, if you're already paying out benefits to people when the system has just been created, you understand that you have to have more and more so-called investors, just like a Bernie Madoff needs a growing number of investors who are going to put money in so that you can pay out the benefits that you're paying out in real time. So Social Security has been doomed since its inception. And of course, it got worse than that, because Social Security assumed that most people, by the time they got to the age to collect benefits, 62 or 65, that the vast majority of people were going to die, or that they would die within a couple of years. I mean, fortunately, America has a much longer life expectancy today than it did in the 1930s. In the 1930s, a very small number of people lived more than a couple of years past Social Security retirement age. Today, the vast majority of people, women live to about 80, men live to about 78. That means you're going to collect Social Security on average for about a decade and a half after you qualify. So what is being proposed today? And consider this. This is Bernie Moreno, Senator, U.S. Senator from Ohio. He is a Republican, or claims to be a Republican. And then you've got Pocahontas, the U.S. Senator from Massachusetts, known as Elizabeth Warren. They are the co-authors of this idea. And here's the idea. They went into the New York Times this week, and they made the proposal to gigantically increase taxes, but only on those workers making over $180,000 a year. Now, that's going to be a very popular proposal, I would imagine, because the vast majority of people don't make over $180,000 a year. It wants to raise marginal tax rates by 12.5% on workers who make above $180,000 a year. Now, how much money would that bring in? It would literally bring in trillions of dollars, and it would probably extend the lifespan of Social Security, although since Social Security never actually put money aside into a lockbox. Remember how Al Gore used to talk about Social Security, that your money was going into a lockbox? That was one of the biggest lies in American politics, and the fact that he didn't get called down on it all the time. Right now, the Social Security taxes apply to people's earnings up to $180,000. And I've certainly heard from people who say, well, you know, but how is it fair that above $180,000, you don't have to pay Social Security taxes? The answer is, when you get that high, if you pay money into the system, you are not going to get the money back out, because Social Security, unlike, say, a 401k, if somebody had a 401k and they put $50 a week into their 401k, it would generate a certain amount of money by retirement time. If you double the amount of money that you're putting into your 401k from $50 a week to $100 a week, it's going to increase the amount you get at the point of retirement. If you triple it or quadruple it, take it to $200 a week into your 401k, you're going to dramatically increase the payout at the other end. In Social Security, you top out. You don't get any more. So when you get to those people who make $180,000 and above, for every $4 they pay into the system, they will get back out a dollar. Now, anybody wants to sign up for that kind of deal, bring me all the money you want. If you want to give me $100 and I will pay you back $25, I'll do that deal all day long. I don't think it's very fair to you, but that's what it is. So Bernie Moreno, Republican, Elizabeth Warren, Pocahontas, Democrat, they are both saying they want to gigantically increase taxes on people who make above $180,000 a year. And they say that if they make that change, you will go from $4 in for every dollar you get out to $5 in for every dollar that's paid out. And does anybody think that is an equitable way to do it? To your calls now at 866-HEY-LARS. Let's start with Paul in Idaho listening on KIDO. Hey, Paul, welcome to the program. What's on your mind?
2: Thank you, Larry. Thanks for taking my call.
19: Sure.
2: Well, it was a stroke of genius listening to you yesterday. Not to rub your ego, but when you were talking about the money that Trump was supposedly giving to the Iranians, I believe it was all a smokescreen to get them to come out, as it were. And
19: Well, do you believe that that Donald Trump's going to get a deal that is going to be markedly better between the United States and Iran than the deal that Barack Obama had?
2: Without a doubt. But there's another caveat. You know, they've got the food program for the kids over there in Iran, which I wholeheartedly agree, as long as they keep it out of the IRGC hands.
19: I'm not sure if I know what food program you're talking about, Paul, but I very much appreciate the call. Here's my concern when it comes to Iran. Am I glad to see that it looks like the hostilities and the kinetic action is over? Yes. Do I trust the Iranians to actually fulfill what they promised to do, and that is allow unfettered inspections of their nuclear facilities to make sure they're not still trying to make a bomb? No, I don't trust them at all, but I guess we're going to have to do what Reagan talked about, trust but verify. And if it turns out they're cheating, well, then Donald Trump knows exactly how to deal with that. By the way, I've told you before that everybody talks about those weight loss injections because the results are dramatic. 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
23: News this hour from Town Hall. I'm John Scott. Latest net toll at 188 after twin Venezuela earthquakes. Secretary of State Marco Rubio says rescue efforts are being organized between local communities. his department and the Pentagon to help the people of Venezuela.
0: We're already deploying search and rescue teams from Fairfax County, Virginia, and Los Angeles. There'll be some others we'll add. That's our most immediate need right now is search and rescue efforts. They have a bunch of collapsed buildings, and so they'll need a lot of help in terms of digging through that. The airport there is badly damaged, so we'll have to rely on the Department of War to deploy assets there.
23: Secretary of State Marco Rubio. A U.S. senator says there is a potential deportation plan in the works for 500 migrant children.
1: In a letter sent to U.S. Health Secretary Robert F. Kennedy Jr., Democratic Senator Ron Wyden details that in the coming days, the administration will fast-track the removal of the immigrant children who arrived in the U.S. without their parents to their countries of origin. The targeted children have been in long-term foster care under federal custody for more than 180 days. The Department of Health and Human Services oversees the Office of Refugee Resettlement, which cares for unaccompanied migrant children. An HHS spokesperson denied any such plans. I'm Haya Pinjwani.
23: Ukraine's President Zelensky says Russia moving air defenses to protect key targets like Moscow as Ukrainian drones hit deep inside the country. Ukraine's aerial campaign has disrupted Russian supply lines and caused fuel shortages. He says the shift could leave Russian areas vulnerable to Ukraine's long-range drones. A new proposal would include Bible stories and required reading lists for more than 5 million public school students in Texas. It would expand widening efforts by conservatives to incorporate more religious material in the public schools. The Texas State Board of Education will vote on the proposal. More from townhall.com.
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23: A massive battle shaping up in the Lone Star State.
4: A new proposal would include Bible stories and required reading list for more than 5 million public school students in Texas. It mandates the readings from the New Testament and portions of the Old Testament. Texas State Board of Education likely to vote on that proposal Friday. Critics claim it violates the Constitution and favors Christianity over other religions. But supporters say Judeo-Christian traditions were fundamental in this nation's founding and should be reflected in the public school curriculum. Jason Walker reporting.
23: An escaped giraffe managing to stay a few steps ahead of a private ranch owner and local officials in the Texas Hill Country for nearly 2 weeks now. Cedar Hollow ranch owner Vic Jones says the 3-year-old giraffe named Gracie has managed to get out of her enclosure on June 12th. News at townhall.com. In consumer news, Supreme Court has sided with the maker of Roundup weed killer, blocking thousands of lawsuits alleging it failed to warn users the product could cause cancer. Bob Agnew reports.
24: Roundup maker Bayer calls the ruling good for science and farmers. Although it disputes the cancer claims, the company has set aside billions of dollars to settle potential lawsuits likely to come from the states. Lawyers for residents who were pursuing cases say that the ruling, quote, wrongly slams the courthouse door on Americans sickened by pesticides. Bob Agnew reporting.
23: A 74-year-old man convicted of killing his wife has become the oldest person to be executed in modern Florida times. Dusty Ray Spencer received a lethal injection Thursday evening for the 1992 stabbing death of his wife, Karen, Florida's 9th execution this year. Another 74-year-old Florida inmate set to be executed on July 14th for a woman's killing in 1982. More at townhall.com.
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6: This is Weatherology. I'm meteorologist Laura Lockwood with the Alexandria Lakes Area Forecast. Lows dip down to about 55 tonight under partly cloudy skies. Winds out of the east, 5 to 10 miles per hour. More clouds than sun tomorrow. Daytime highs approaching 76. Partly cloudy tomorrow night, 60. Upper 70s Saturday, much warmer. Sunday with highs in the upper 80s and thunderstorms possible. For KXRA, I'm meteorologist Laura Lockwood. Right now, 68.
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8: All right, thanks for staying up late. It's a Thursday night as people are starting to settle in for a little 4th of July weekend that ends on the Friday, right? For Saturday. Next Saturday is 4th of July. I've never really, I think, if you were to ask me, I think I want 4th of July on a Wednesday. I don't know why. I think Wednesday is the best because it kind of seems like the whole week's ruined, right? You're not going to go to work on Monday because it's, what, the 2nd? You're not going to go on the 3rd, the 4th, and then the 5th, and then, well, this might as well just the whole weekend, right? So it's a good week off. When it's on a Saturday, well, all right, Thursday you got to work, right? You might take off Friday. Friday's the official holiday. So it's a three-day weekend. But if it's on a Wednesday, then it's like the whole week's ruined and you get to take the whole week off. But anyway, we got a fun show for you tonight. We hope, anyway. This first hour, we're going to talk to, first of all, one of the nicest men you'll ever meet. His name is Greg Willard. He is a law professor at St. Louis University. Hey, I've known him for years and years and years. He's worked as a White House lawyer in the Ford administration, and he is an expert in talking about the Supreme Court and what's going on. He all morning long, he kept hitting the refresh button to see when the court cases came in. Some came in, some are still out, but we'll get to some of the ones today and talk with him about that coming up here in just a minute. Then in hour two, we're going to go across the pond and talk to a political scientist about Brexit. It's 10 years old. The economy has not done very well in Great Britain. How much of that is the fault of Brexit? What are the people thinking? Would they want to go back? Do they want to stay? All of that conversation with a political analyst from Great Britain. And then, of course, it's Thursday, and Bill is on the road somewhere in this crazy mixed-up world. We'll check in with Bill Cleveland. And then it's open phones. Now, remember, open phones includes open phones, which is live phone calls. It also includes text messages, which we got a slew of text messages, and they're always coming in. And, of course, voicemails is our new favorite thing. If you're listening to the show and it's not live, we air the show live, 9 to midnight Eastern, and, of course, 8 to 11 Central Time. You're going to have to figure out if you're in Hawaii. I don't know what time it is in Hawaii. But if you're not listening then, or you can't listen, or your station doesn't pick it up, and you're listening on a tape delay or overnight, or you think about something, you can certainly call the number and leave a message. If we're not here, Alex puts the message on, and you can leave a message, and we'll play that back in the 9 o'clock hour. It's as simple as that. That phone number is 1-844-2-McGraw, 1-844-262-4729. Stay right there. The Supreme Court had a slew of decisions handed out today, and it seems like some of the justices are getting a little cranky with each other. We'll check in with that, too. Greg Willard, our legal analyst for many, many years, the best in the business, will join us in just a minute. Stay right there.
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3: All right, let's get right to it. He is a dear, dear friend, former White House, worked for the President Ford White House. He's now a constitutional law professor at St. Louis University Law School and one heck of a nice man. Greg Willard joins us to talk about the Supreme Court. Greg, welcome back to the show.
4: McGraw, great to be with you.
3: As always. All right. First, let's talk about, let's set the scene for us. We had a couple of cases dropped today that we'll talk about, but the big ones didn't come out yet, including birthright citizenship. Before we get started, look into the future. When are those things going to drop?
4: I think history teaches us that they will drop either Monday or Tuesday. I think reading the tea leaves and looking at history, the reason that we are going up to the last minute of the end of the term is they are controversial. What that means in Supreme Court speak is that there are robust opinions being written by multiple justices. They continue to revise those opinions. Those revisions are going to take us right up to the last minute on Monday or maybe Tuesday, McGraw, but I think by the certainly by the 4th of July weekend you were referencing a moment ago, we will have all of the decisions.
3: Does anybody notice the ironic nature of the birthright citizenship ruling coming down the same week as the 4th of July?
4: I'm sure you will not be the first to point that out, not be the first or the last to point that out. Stand by for the airwaves to fill with it. I think it's coming, my friend.
3: Okay, all right. Let's get to some of the decisions today. First, let's start with the Hawaii Second Amendment case. This is an interesting one. Take us through the argument and what did they rule?
4: This case, as you mentioned, arose out of Hawaii, and Hawaii made it a crime for gun owners in Hawaii to bring guns onto private property that is open to the public unless they get the property owner's specific consent. So, give an example. There's a convenience store on Maui, and a person with a concealed carry permit walks into that convenience store but does not have the permission to carry that firearm by the owner of the convenience store. Hawaii made that a crime. It went to the Supreme Court, and the Supreme Court today ruled in an opinion by Justice Alito that Hawaii statute is unconstitutional. It violates the Second Amendment to the Constitution. The decision itself is perhaps surprising to many of your listeners. It's, I think, more important for your listeners to recognize that it is part of a rather unique trend in terms of interpreting our Constitution. And this goes back about, 15, maybe 18 years, McGraw, and it focuses on the Second Amendment. And what the court announced in a couple of opinions 10 to 15 years ago is that to understand the right to bear arms in the Second Amendment, that all courts, not just the Supreme Court, but trial courts and courts of appeal, have to go back to the 1700s and look at the history and tradition back then as to gun control and, conversely, gun possession. So what we have witnessed these last 15 years, and we saw it again this morning with the

0: six justices on the one side and the three on the other, is figuratively falling all over themselves as history professors because they can't go back, as it were, and say, well, now this is what the drafters of the Bill of Rights and the Second Amendment, this is what they said it means. Instead, what the Supreme Court has said is that courts have to look at the history and tradition. And once they identify that, then they apply that history and tradition to the statute, in this case, at issue. What they ruled this morning, 6-3, was that the history and tradition in the 1700s did not permit one of the colonies to pass a law forbidding possession of a firearm in a public place unless the property owner consented. And since the history and tradition would not have allowed it, they found, wearing their history hats, the Hawaii statute was found unconstitutional and is no longer in effect, McGraw.
1: Interesting, because I understand the argument, right? The originalist arguments, right? The original intent, and they argue that way on the guns. But when it comes to birthright citizenship, they say it was never intended for what it's being today. And so, we have to interpret what they meant and fit it into the world today. So they're originalists on the gun rights issue, but not so much on the birthright citizenship issue.
0: Well, to stay just for a moment longer on the Second Amendment, the gun rights, as you can probably hear from the tone of my voice, I'm pretty skeptical of this whole line of jurisprudence in terms of the Second Amendment and how they get to where they get in terms of results, because there are some, as you say, who say, well, we need to look at the original intent and the original meaning in the words of the clause. Well, okay, let's dive into that and see what the drafters of the Bill of Rights had to say, et cetera, et cetera. Well, what has happened, particularly in the Second Amendment area, is suddenly they're taking a big exit on the interstate, and they're going off, and instead of this originalist interstate, they're going off on this exit and examining history and tradition. I think many people, myself included, are a little skeptical as to whether that's a good place of bedrock for any of our individual rights and freedoms, most particularly the Second Amendment to the Constitution. As to birthright citizenship, and we can certainly drill down in a moment, but just to put the historical marker down, birthright citizenship and the case we're going to get the decision here in a very few days, it emanates from the 14th Amendment to the Constitution, not the Bill of Rights back in the 1790s, but the 14th Amendment to the Constitution, which was passed and ratified in the late 1860s. And the most recent immigration law statute passed by Congress, which has the same words, passed back, I think the most recent version, McGraw, was in 1950. Mm. So when we talk about intent with birthright citizenship, it's important for our listeners to keep in mind that we're talking about intent at the end of the Civil War, and intent sort of at the beginning of the Cold War with the statute, and not the intent of the framers of the Constitution back in the late 1700s, McGraw.
1: Okay, so we've got this one here. Let's talk about the Monsanto case real quick, and then we'll come back and talk about the immigration ones. The Monsanto case was interesting if only for the fact that Ketanji Brown Jackson and Neil Gorsuch were the two, and the other seven agreed with Monsanto/Bayer, saying that Roundup shouldn't be held responsible because the labeling issue. That's interesting in and of itself. They sort of split, not on traditional lines, mm-hmm. if you will.
0: Well, that's right, and I'm glad you brought that up, because so much of the reporting and the discussion in the public square, McGraw, about the Supreme Court focuses on the 6-3 votes, and we had a couple this morning. But if you look at just the raw data, the raw numbers, number one, the vast majority of decisions of the court are 9-0, 8-1, in this case with Monsanto, 7-2. And then even within those lower numbers, 6-3, 5-4, and in this case 7-2, you get some rather odd bedfellows. And in this case, certainly the normal discourse in the public square would not put Justice Jackson and Justice Gorsuch in the same cubby of the public square. What the case came down to was a pretty straightforward issue, and it goes like this. In all 50 states, McGraw, we have this thing called common law. And the common law goes back to Middle Ages England. But the common law is, it's not a statute. It's basically cases, in your favorite word, precedent, that has built up not over years and decades, but centuries. So, for example, much of the litigation and court cases over automobile accidents. Well, that's what we call tort law, and that's the common law. And there are literally millions of common law cases wending their way through the courts. In this case, a common law tort claim was brought in Missouri State Court against Monsanto, just like these cases I mentioned. And the tort claim under the common law in Missouri was that under the common law, the plaintiff said, you have mislabeled this Roundup. And I, the plaintiff, contracted cancer from it. And under Missouri common law, that's a tort, and I'm entitled to damages. Well, running along in parallel is the United States Constitution. And Congress has the power to, among other things, regulate labeling on pesticide labels or fungicide labels. Congress has that power. Well, in this case, Congress passed a law and the Environmental Protection Agency issued regulations as to labeling, in this case, of Roundup. The question the Supreme Court had to decide was, if there is a conflict between Missouri tort law on labeling and the federal statute and the federal regulation as to labeling, what happens? And what the Supreme Court ruled is that what is known as the doctrine of preemption. And the court ruled that the federal regulation over labeling Roundup preempts the common law tort claim, in this case of Missouri, and basically nullifies it, kind of like the Hawaii gun law we just passed. And as a result...
1: Hold that thought. I got to take a break. This is not Clash. You just can't drone on for hours, all right? We have to actually break. Greg Willard with us, constitutional law professor at St. Louis University Law School, also worked in the Gerald Ford administration. We'll come back and talk about these immigration cases. Got a little testy up on the bench. We'll talk about all that. America at Night, back in a moment.
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19: SRN News, I'm Jason Walker. Utter devastation in Venezuela. Two major earthquakes have now killed at least 188 people. Hundreds more have been hurt, and several hundred are still trapped in the rubble. Authorities fear those numbers could climb dramatically. Supreme Court decision allowing President Trump's administration to end temporary legal protections for Haitian and Syrian immigrants. It may affect people from many other countries. Thursday's decision directly applies to 350,000 Haitians and more than 6,000 Syrians. United Nations agency has stopped the passage of several tankers that use a route backed by the UN. Now, the plan to move stranded ships out of the Persian Gulf through the strait will be on hold until agency confirms safety guarantees for those particular vessels. This is SRN News.
20: This is weatherology. I'm meteorologist Laura Lockwood with the Alexandria Lakes Area Forecast. Lows dip down to about 55 tonight under partly cloudy skies. Winds out of the east, 5 to 10 miles per hour. More clouds than sun tomorrow. Daytime highs approaching 76. Partly cloudy tomorrow night, 60. Upper 70s, Saturday, much warmer. Sunday, with highs in the upper 80s and thunderstorms possible. For KXRA, I'm meteorologist Laura Lockwood. Right now, 64.
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1: Greg Willard is our guest. He's a constitutional law professor at St. Louis University. He's also part of the White House staff in the Gerald Ford administration. Also happens to be a very nice gentleman and a dear friend of the show. And he's always nice to come on whenever we ask him to help explain exactly what in the world the Supreme Court is trying to do. Greg Willard, let's talk about these two immigration cases. One, I don't know that we're all surprised that the Supreme Court ruled in Trump's favor, but I look at it differently. I don't think that they ruled in Donald Trump's favor. They ruled in favor of the presidency. And it seems like once again, the Supreme Court is giving more and more power to the office of the presidency. And when Donald Trump leaves, the next person is going to have much more power than the one before.
0: That may be a little bit of an overstatement, in part. And let me see if I can drill down quickly. The two immigration cases today, the first one dealt with what's called temporary protected status. And what the court ruled was that the president rescinding TPS for persons coming from Syria and Haiti, that his rescission of that was constitutional and in accordance with the federal immigration statute. Those folks who were trying to stay here under TPS had alleged that it was racially motivated and the like, and the Supreme Court struck that down. The other one was a case that involved what is called asylum seekers, and goes back to our founding, McGraw, that people come to America to escape, among other things, totalitarian regimes and brutal governments. We need look no further than the Statue of Liberty in New York Harbor. What presidents, plural, have done in recent years is they have adopted what is called a metering strategy. And what asylum seekers try to do is they try to take advantage of federal law, which says that you can apply for asylum when you, quote, arrive in the United States, close quote. What President Obama did, what President Trump did, is they would have border officials stop asylum seekers at the border and basically say, sorry, you can't seek asylum because you are not in the United States. And because you're not in the United States, you can't utilize the statute, therefore you can't apply for asylum. That was challenged. It went up to the Supreme Court today, and by a vote of 6-3, the court upheld what President Obama and President Trump have done. President Trump, I think, on a more pervasive basis, but both presidents were using this mechanism of stopping the person before they put their big toe into the continental United States and therefore blocking them from seeking asylum under our immigration laws, McGraw.
1: It seemed like it's being reported that Alito, and I think it was, who read the dissent in that? Was it
0: Sotomayor? Kagan?
1: Sotomayor. Seems like there was a little bit of a rub between the two of them. What did you make
0: of
1: that?
0: Well, if you had been their third grade teacher, McGraw, you would have said, kids, sit down and be quiet. The context where it came up is, and some of our listeners tonight may not be familiar with this tradition, but all Supreme Court decisions are issued in writing on the Supreme Court's docket. Sometimes the justices, in addition, will go out into open court and they will read parts of their opinion. That happened this morning. When this case came up this morning, Justice Alito proceeded to read parts of his opinion enforcing this arrive in the United States provision. He concluded, he paused, and Justice Sotomayor then began discussing her dissent and discussing and discussing and discussing. When she finished, Alito, apparently, as it was reported, was kind of flustered, and he said, well, if I had known that you would have gone on like that, there is, quote, much that I would have added to my summary, and kind of starkly put a few additional comments in. From my perch on the telephone wire, this is one box of cuckoo for Cocoa Puffs too far. Enough. Who cares, Justice Alito, if you would have talked longer? The clerk in about 18 seconds is going to post your full opinion, and the American people and the courts can read it. But for justices to kind of have this third-grade playground spat, well, Bobby said this and Sally said that. I mean, come on, give me a break, McGraw. But anyhow, that's what happened. Hopefully we won't see it again because they did not wrap themselves in grace and dignity this morning in the Supreme Court building.
1: But does it give just a tad, a little bit of insight? Because all we're left to is to read the tea leaves. Can we extrapolate or insinuate that there's some tension between some of the justices?
0: Oh, sure. Yeah, I think water is wet, and there is tension between and among many of the Supreme Court justices. Today was an example, but our listeners can read recent, as in maybe the last 10 to 15 years, Supreme Court opinions, and there is a level of shrillness that we've never, ever seen or read from the Supreme Court justices. One would hope that they would put their big girl and big boy panties on and act a little more with a little more restraint, but for now, the tension that you surmise is real, and unfortunately, McGraw, I think it's going to be around for a while. I just can't bring myself to say it's here to stay, but it's going to be around, unfortunately, for a while.
1: Yeah, a couple more questions about some of the other ones, but there's rumors going around, floated, that Justice Alito might be retiring. When will we know, right? After the final decision is released, then they make a statement? How does all that work?
0: There's no rule. There's no statute. There's no provision in the Constitution. A justice can retire or resign as if and when he or she decides, period, full stop. Many justices have taken that step at the end of a term when the last opinion is issued and the last order from their conference, in this case tomorrow, will be issued. If history is a guide and one of the justices is going to retire, we would expect to hear that next week. Mm. But I think the reading the tea leaves or going on one of these betting sites to put a parlay bet into who that might be and when, the House is going to win that bet, McGraw.
1: Okay. All right. So we've got some big ones coming up. The birthright citizenship people are talking about, the transgendered one people are talking about. Those are the big ones. Quite frankly, I'm fascinated by the geofencing warrants one. Are you paying much attention to that one? I find that one to be one of the most fascinating ones.
0: Well, it's a fascinating one in and of itself. Just this idea that, to take the FBI or the Secret Service, for example, at the federal level, can go in and get a search warrant and basically search and gather the electronic data of tens of thousands of people in one swoop. That as you say, the geofence warrant. And the question is whether under the Fourth Amendment to the Constitution, that that is a, quote, reasonable, close quote, search and seizure of that data. To go back quickly to the discussion we just had a few moments ago on the Hawaii case, how about this, McGraw? How about you and I sit down with Alexander Hamilton and James Madison and some of the other drafters of the Constitution and time travel and say, hey, fellas, let us explain to you in your 1788 world, let us explain to you geofence warrants. This Constitution that you're writing, and specifically the Fourth Amendment there dealing with warrants and searches and seizures and all, what do you boys think about geofence warrants? My point being, McGraw, that this whole world of history and tradition, it's the old phrase, you better be careful what you ask for, you may get it. And I think when we get the answer next week on the geofence warrants, our listeners may hopefully have a little chuckle at my expense as to what the court comes down on that case.
1: But I find it interesting because, right, to get a warrant, because I'm such an expert, I watch Law and Order all the time, you need probable cause, okay?
0: Yes.
1: And they're saying that because now of technology, if somebody robs a bank, and you tell me if I'm right or wrong, somebody robs a bank, the authorities can go in and say, give me all the phones within a quarter of a mile of that bank. And they can see all the phones that are there, and then they can sort of decide, oh, wait a minute, this phone was also at the other bank robbery last week, and so let's track down that guy. So they look at all the phones in this area to determine who might be guilty or not. It's interesting because they'll find the bad guy, but they're also searching a lot of innocent people who didn't have probable cause.
0: Well, that's right, and I guess let me just go sideways and give you this example. There's a bank robbery, and the bank robber goes out to a suburban town, and they can't find him. But they're pretty clear that he stashed the loot in one of the 500 homes in suburban town. Can the FBI go get a search warrant for each one of those 500 homes? I don't think so, McGraw. But many people who are opposed to these geofence warrants say that's the functional equivalent of a geofence warrant is the functional equivalent of getting a search warrant to just sweep through and search 500 homes. And whatever one thinks of the Fourth Amendment to the Constitution and Hamilton and Madison and others, I don't think there is a galaxy, much less a universe, where those fellows would have expected that a magistrate or a judge could issue a search warrant in one document for 500 homes of the colonists in the 1780s. Don't think so. But we're going to get the answer as to what that means in 2026 in about 4 or 5 days, McGraw.
1: Yeah, I find that interesting. Last one, let's go back to where we started, and that was this Hawaii case, being allowed to carry a gun in a private a home or a private setting. So, in other words, if you walk into a theater and the theater says no handguns allowed, you are not allowed to bring in a handgun because that's the right of the person who owns the building says no handguns. But if it's not posted, you are now allowed to carry a gun into any sort of business without it being posted. Is that correct?
0: Well, you have to, under the Hawaii statute that is now void, before you could bring your gun into that theater, it's not a private home statute. It's a public place, privately owned. Before you could bring your gun into that theater, you had to get the owner's permission. That was the default.
1: Oh, I got you.
0: And what the Supreme Court ruled this morning was, well, back in the 1700s, that wasn't the history and tradition of gun rights, and therefore, Hawaii, you have gone too far. You violated the gun owner rights because they have a right to carry a weapon into that theater and not ask permission of the owner before they go into the theater.
1: I just want everybody to know, Greg Willard, we would have had you on next week, but I'm going to be on vacation all week, so we couldn't dive into your brain and pick your brain when this birthright citizenship comes down. But we'll try and get you on the week after and sort of so we can sort of break down what's going on with all these birthright citizenship cases and everything else. Greg Willard, have yourself a good fourth. Thanks for checking in. As always, be strong, and thank you for your friendship all these years.
0: Happy to be with you, my friend. Happy the fourth to you and Emerson. Take
1: you
0: care.
1: You got it. There you go. Greg Willard worked at the President Ford White House and is a constitutional law professor at St. Louis University Law School. America at Night, back in a moment.
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1: That birthright citizenship case is going to come down. That'll be interesting. But I like this geofencing one. That's interesting. And I'm very curious as to how the transgender athlete thing comes down. Because... quite frankly, and this might get me in a world of trouble, I don't know how many transgender athletes end up participating in other sports, but I'm sorry. I just think that a transgender boy who is performing in a girl's sport is just... there are lines that just shouldn't be clear. There are some things that just a transgender person is different. And if you have a transgender boy who's transgendered into a girl and they're playing girls softball or girls volleyball or girls swimming, I get it. You want to be a girl, but there are just some things that just don't make sense. And that is, playing volleyball with other girls, especially. So maybe that's very chauvinistic of me. Maybe it's wrong. I get it. But I'm curious to see, because ultimately, right, it's the rights of the transgender athlete versus the rights of the non-transgendered athlete, right? Whose rights comes first? And oftentimes in these cases, whose rights trumps whose rights? And so does the woman who was born a woman have the right to compete against other women? Or does the transgendered athlete have the right to participate against other women? So how do you choose between one right or the other? But that's what makes it so interesting and so fascinating. All right, stay right there. 10 years of Brexit. Good? Bad? Do you want to go back? Do you want to keep going? We're going to talk to a political science a scientist across the pond, and then Bill on the Road next hour. And then open phones. We can talk about all this stuff and your phone calls as well. We're just getting started. Our executive director is Alex Hinton. Our engineer tonight is Richard Good. I'm McGraw-Milhaven. This is America at Night on Westwood One.
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1: News this hour from Town Hall. I'm Jason Walker. Utter devastation in Venezuela, those two earthquakes killing more than 190 people, injuring hundreds more, and trapping at least 200 people. Authorities fear those numbers could climb dramatically. At the State Department, Secretary Marco Rubio says the department, along with the Pentagon, will work together to provide humanitarian aid.
2: We've already stood up our disaster response teams at the Department of State and our humanitarian efforts. It's something we did very well in Jamaica after that storm, and it's something we're really prepared to do now. So I've already spoken to Secretary Hegseth. The Department of War is going to have to play a big logistical role here because they have the ability to land in challenging places.
1: United Nations agency has stopped the passage of several tankers that use the route back by the UN. Now, the plan to move stranded ships out of the Persian Gulf through the strait will be on hold until the agency confirms safety guarantees for those vessels. With America 250 celebrations on tap and gaining steam all the time now, and even better news now, the gasoline prices are falling. The country is getting ready for the holiday travel getaway. Here's correspondent Laura Winters with the latest on travel conditions.
3: AAA estimates more than 72 million Americans will be on the move ahead of America 250 4th of July celebrations taking place in every state. As for getting there, 4.9 million will take a train or bus, 5.9 million are scheduled to fly, and more than 61 million expected to drive. Which leads us to the price of gas. Regular unleaded on average down to $3.92 a gallon. That's down from an average of $4.51 a gallon a month ago. Laura Winters reporting.
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1: A major discovery in Paris.
5: A 44-page manuscript notebook written by composer Wolfgang Amadeus Mozart in 1778 has been found in France's National Library. The notebook consists of seven pieces for harp and flute and were originally written for a young harpist. The manuscript will remain in the care of the French National Library, which hosts the third largest collection of autographed musical manuscripts by Mozart after Salzburg and Berlin. Keith Peters reporting.
1: NFL player has been charged with leading a plot to detain and pistol whip three people that he believed had stolen from him. Detroit Lions player Terrion Arnold has been charged in Tampa, Florida. Crimes could carry a sentence of life in prison. His lawyer says the athlete, quote, absolutely denies all of the allegations. Breaking news and analysis, townhall.com. Well, liberals and Democrats who say they hate America should take a very close look at who's saying hooray for the USA.
6: The World Cup has been a real eye-opener for a lot of young Europeans visiting America for the first time. They've been flooding social media, raving about how wonderful the country and its people are. So accommodating, so friendly, and so different from the way America is often portrayed in the media abroad.
1: That is correspondent Rich Thomason reporting. In Florida, Governor Ron DeSantis announcing the closure of the immigration center known as Alligator Alcatraz. The center was built in the Florida swamps last year. DeSantis says some 21,000 people were deported through the center. Officials say they are no longer needed there. The facility is no longer needed. More on these stories, townhall.com.
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8: This is Weatherology. I'm meteorologist Laura Lockwood with the Alexandria Lakes Area Forecast. Lows dip down to about 55 tonight under partly cloudy skies. Winds out of the east, 5 to 10 miles per hour. More clouds than sun tomorrow. Daytime highs approaching 76. Partly cloudy tomorrow night, 60. Upper 70s, Saturday, much warmer. Sunday, with highs in the upper 80s and thunderstorms possible. For KXRA, I'm meteorologist Laura Lockwood. Right now, 64.
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10: Hey, stay right there. We got lots to get to. Brexit, believe it or not, you blink your eye, and Brexit is 10 years old. And we woke up this week to the news that Keir Starmer, the Prime Minister of Great Britain, is going to resign. That is going to be the sixth prime minister in the last 7 years. Something's going on in Great Britain. They are not happy. The economy has not been doing very well, though the world economy has sort of started and sputtered because of COVID and everything else. But their GDP is down. Their economic engine is slowing down. How much of that is because of Brexit? How much of that is because other things? We're going to talk to a political scientist who is a pollster, the go-to pollster. He knows, has his finger on the pulse of politics in Great Britain. We'll talk with him next. And then Bill Cleveland is on the road, and your phone call straight ahead. America at Night. Stay right there.
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10: Believe it or not, it's been 10 years since Brexit. The good, the bad, and the ugly. We just heard that Great Britain is getting ready for their sixth prime minister in the last 7 years. To talk all about it is one of Britain's premier political scientists. He is a professor of politics. He is also considered one of the foremost pollsters in chief for the BBC and a trusted voice on the subject. Professor Sir John Curtis, welcome to America at Night. Thanks for joining us.
29: Thank you very much for inviting me. It's lovely to talk across the pond.
10: It's been 10 years. And so what do you tell people when they ask you, has it been a success or a failure, or is it too early to tell? What do you say?
29: Well, when you ask people whether it's been a success or a failure, the truth is that people are much more likely to say that it's been more of a success than they are more of a failure. Now, of course, opinion differs according to what people felt was the case and how they voted 10 years ago. So basically, virtually everybody who voted Remain thinks it's been a failure. However, amongst those who voted Leave, there are slightly more people who think it's been more of a failure than more of a success. And those who didn't vote in 2016, which of course includes 10 years now worth of people who've come of age because they couldn't, they were too young to vote in 2016. They're also much more likely to think of it as being a failure than a success. So Brexit's not got that good of a much for press so far. Now, I think it's at this point, however, to realize that that doesn't necessarily mean.

0: above all for those people who voted Leave is that immigration did not fall in the wake of Brexit. Indeed, actually, it increased. But they say, well, that's the fault of the Conservative government, which decided to liberalise the immigration rules for non-EU citizens when they decided to equalise the rules for EU citizens and non-EU citizens. So we've lost a lot of EU citizens, but we've taken in a lot of non-EU citizens. And also others will argue that the Conservative government didn't take advantage to an adequate degree of their freedoms, as they would put it, that Brexit gave the United Kingdom to, you know, have different regulations. And for some people, at least, there was a vision that sometimes referred to as Singapore upon Thames, i.e. the idea that the UK will become a much less heavily regulated economy than the European Union, and that would enable it to achieve a degree of economic success.
1: I want to go back to the immigration, because that seems to be driving force all around the world. And let me make sure I understand this right. One of the reasons people wanted to leave the European Union was that they didn't want immigration from other European countries. And so when they left, that stopped. But they still brought in immigration from other countries. So it seems like those that wanted immigration reform, it backfired on them.
0: Yes, it did, is the honest truth. Now, partly it's to do with circumstance. So one of the reasons why we did actually have this period, about 2022, 2023, we had net migration of about 900,000, whereas, you know, historically and at around the time of the EU referendum, the net migration tended to be about 200,000. Now, in part, it's Ukraine, because like many other countries, we admitted a considerable number of people from Ukraine in the hope that they would be able to return to their own country sooner rather than later. But of course, that's not proven to be the case, though some have gone back. Hong Kong, the clampdown on Hong Kong meant that the United Kingdom government felt that they had to honor the commitment to the British passports that many people in Hong Kong have, or that, albeit they're not passports that normally give them the right to reside in the United Kingdom. Now, basically, people from Hong Kong have been allowed to come here. But as I said earlier, what's also true, we had to come up with a new set of immigration rules. And in coming up with a new set of immigration rules that applied to EU citizens as well as to non-EU citizens, EU citizens hitherto had so-called freedom of movement. So anybody from the European Union could come to the United Kingdom and could find work and come here to live. In exactly the same way as people from the United Kingdom could go to other parts of the European Union and find a job and work and live there. Now, all that flow stopped, but because now people from the European Union had to apply to come to get a visa like everybody else. So that therefore made it more difficult for EU citizens to come, and indeed some EU citizens left, so there was net migration. In contrast, we made the rules for people from India, Australia, New Zealand, Canada, the United States, the rules for all those citizens at sub-Saharan Africa, everybody else outside the European Union were now enabled the rules that they had to follow in terms of how much they had to earn in order to, in the job they were coming to in the UK, to be admitted. Because we use income as a measure of skill level, the rules about competence in English, et cetera, all these rules were in key respects made less tough for people from outside the European Union. And, you know, apart from the folk who are coming from Ukraine and Hong Kong, we took in a lot of people. We still were needing to import nurses. It's just that now, instead of coming from France or Germany, they came from Pakistan or India. And so, which is almost undoubtedly not what Leave voters had in mind. So yes, to that extent, at least it backfired, because the Johnson government, and therefore, I mean, Nigel Farage, the leader of Reform Party, one of the people who's been instrumental in getting the United Kingdom outside of the European Union. I mean, he now refers to it as the Boris wave, right? But Boris being Boris Johnson. And it's the influx of people from outside the European Union caused by a decision made by the UK government for the prospective environment.

0: Interesting. All right, let's talk about the economy. I know there's a lot of factors that go into the economy, but Brexit's 10 years old. The British economy, the Great Britain economy, the GDP is down, stagnating incomes, trade hasn't been very good. I know there are a lot of factors. How can you extrapolate, and how much of that can you blame for leaving the European Union?
1: Well, I mean, I'll tell you what the economists say, and I should say straight away, I'm not an economist, but the estimates of economists vary something between about 4% and 8% of GDP. As it was put at one meeting I've been at that have been occasioned by the 10th anniversary, it doesn't really matter whether it's 4% or 8%. Both are quite a large number and are unusually large impacts for really, frankly, any policy decision. So that's how, now it's still disputed. I mean, again, in the last 2 days, I've heard Lord Frost, who is the person who negotiated the trading cooperation agreement, which set the terms on which the United Kingdom left the EU single market. He's saying, I don't think these economists are taking enough account of the ways in which haven't been able to take advantage of the freedoms of Brexit. And that, for example, we have liberalized our rules on gene editing, which was banned under the European Union. The European Union is gradually moving on. So this is, you know, ways of trying to manipulate genes in order to try and come up with crops that are going to be more robust, more resilient, particularly in a climate change world. We've been able to, he would argue, been able to gain something of a comparative advantage over the European Union, and that these kinds of things have not been taken into account. Now, others would say, well, you're overestimating the potential impact of that. So there is still dispute, inevitably. I mean, as far as the public is concerned, well, if you voted Remain, again, very large numbers of people on balance think that it's been damaging economically. Leave voters, however, on balance are inclined to the view that it's been more negative than positive. But I mean, to a much lesser extent than is the case amongst Remain voters. But the crucial thing about the economy and why, in a sense, the argument matters. I mean, I've told you about all these Leave voters who are unhappy about immigration. However, what you can go on to show is that dissatisfaction with the consequences of Brexit for immigration has not changed the minds of Leave voters. It's unrelated to whether or not Leave voters will now vote to stay out. What is related is people's perceptions of the economic consequences. If Leave voters have come to the view that Brexit's been economically damaging, then they are more likely now to have changed their minds, and they're less likely to vote to stay out. Now, that said, I want you to say straight away, most, still around three quarters of those people who voted to stay out would still do so. It's just amongst the Remain voters, it's more like 80, 85% of them who would now vote to rejoin. So there's a gap in terms of the loyalty of the two groups, and that is one of the reasons, though only one of the reasons, as to why now, if you ask people how they would vote in another referendum, if you take all the polls that have been conducted during this 10th anniversary year, 60% of people say they'd vote to rejoin, 40% would say they would vote to stay out, and that, of course, is very, very different from the 52 to 48% vote in favour of leaving that was occasioned back in 2016. So, this economic perception has been important in undermining the views of Leave voters, and it's also important because, again, those folk who did not vote back in 2016, including those who were too young to vote in 2016, their perception of the economic consequences of Brexit are almost as negative as those of Remain voters. And that helps to explain why this group, if they express a view, and not all of them do, but if they say how they would vote in another referendum, it's about 3-1 in favour of rejoining. And amongst those people who are too young to vote, the ratio is even higher. So in other words, the younger folk, people who didn't vote, their view of the consequences of Brexit are very similar to those of those people who voted Remain in 2016. And that also means, therefore, that demographic turnover, because it was younger people who voted to Remain, and it's now younger people who would vote to rejoin. It is older people who voted to leave. And, you know, the demographic turnover, it has therefore also helps to account for why support for Brexit is lower now than it was 10 years ago.
0: Political scientist John Curtis with us for a couple of more minutes. One of the go-to guys, one of the great pollsters in Great Britain. Something's going on because Keir Starmer is now resigning. You're going to get your sixth prime minister in 7 years. So clearly somebody's not happy. Something's going on. And how much of that turnover, this constant turnover with the prime ministers, do you think is related to some way, shape or form with Brexit?
1: Well, I think the answer to is only to a degree. And I think there's probably a very different, wider trend that also helps to explain what's going on. So you have to go through the individual examples. Let's do that very quickly. David Cameron resigned in 2016 in the immediate wake of the referendum result. He had been the prime minister who had called the referendum. That's clearly to do with Brexit. He lost. Theresa May, his successor, she eventually resigned in 2019 because she was unable to get the Brexit deal she had negotiated with the European Union through the House of Commons. So that's also Brexit. Thereafter, however, Boris Johnson has nothing to do with Brexit. Boris Johnson delivered Brexit. Boris Johnson resigned because his government collapsed because his MPs no longer felt that he could be relied on to tell the truth. A few months later, Liz Truss resigned because, again, her MPs lost confidence in her because she tried to increase both spending and cut taxing at the same time. The bond markets took a fright. Our interest rates went up. The Bank of England had to rescue some financial institutions from temporary difficulty. And that was the end of her. That's nothing to do with Brexit. Rishi Sunak, her successor, well, he lost an election. So that's nothing directly to do with Brexit. Keir Starmer, I think it's half and half. The reason why Keir Starmer has had to resign is the same reason. It's the reason he himself acknowledged, which is that Labour MPs had lost confidence in his ability to be able to reverse the fact that Reform are ahead in the polls and are potentially threatening large numbers of Labour seats. And Reform, of course, as I said earlier, it's the party led by Nigel Farage. It's a party that really believes in Brexit. It gets the support of 50% now of those people who voted Leave. And so to that extent, at least, the challenge is coming from a party that's very, very much associated with Brexit. That said, you know, why was Keir Starmer unable to meet the challenge? Well, frankly, because he lacked some of the crucial essential skills of a politician, like being able to emote with people, to have create a narrative and a story for his government. He never appreciated the values of things. So to that extent, at least, he was not somebody who was particularly well equipped to deal with the challenge from Reform. Mm-hmm. I think actually what you really have to understand is that since the early 1970s, MPs in the House of Commons have become less loyal. They're more likely to vote against their government on individual pieces of legislation. And I think it's partly because many of them now are much more likely to be full-term politicians wanting to remain inside the House of Commons. And if they lose confidence in the ability of a prime minister to deliver, they will indeed now get rid of that prime minister. And I think it's that longer term trend that is really important and not really something that's directly to do with Brexit.
0: We'll have to leave it there. Political scientist, Professor John Curtis, great stuff, great insight. Brexit 10 years later, I guess the theory is still out. The jury's still out, but a great chance to have a conversation to talk with you. Thank you for your time. Be safe and we'll talk to you down the road.
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13: 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You know, the process was long and they never gave up on it. They continued to work as hard as they did day one till 4 years later.
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15: With SRN News, I'm Jason Walker. The numbers and the devastation just plain mind-boggling in Venezuela, where two huge earthquakes have now killed at least 235 people. Some 4,500 people have been injured. Hundreds more are missing and trapped and feared dead. Trump administration already on the scene with manpower, machines, and technology to help the Venezuelan officials to search and rescue efforts. United States also sending massive amounts of food, water, and medical supplies. The DEA is asking the Justice Department's internal watchdog to investigate a whistleblower's claims. It says the DEA agents permitted thousands of fentanyl pills to hit the streets of New Mexico and did nothing to stop it. SRN News.
16: This is weatherology. I'm meteorologist Laura Lockwood with the Alexandria Lakes area forecast. Lows dip down to about 55 tonight under partly cloudy skies. Winds out of the east, 5 to 10 miles per hour. More clouds than sun tomorrow. Daytime highs approaching 76. Partly cloudy tomorrow night, 60. Upper 70s, Saturday, much warmer, Sunday, with highs in the upper 80s, and thunderstorms possible. For KXRA, a meteorologist, Laura Lockwood. Currently, it's 61 degrees.
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0: It's Thursday night, and we need to check in with our traveling, roving reporter, and that is Bill Cleveland, BillOnTheRoad.com. Good afternoon. Good evening, Bill.
20: Hello, McGraw. What's going on?
0: Where do we find you in this crazy, mixed-up world?
20: Oh, my gosh. I'm in the wonderful, historic town of Springfield, Illinois.
0: I love Springfield, Illinois. It's a nice little town. It's a nice little hamlet.
20: It is. It's a wonderful place, and so I have to, before I get into my report about all the great things to see and do here, I have to tell you what I think is kind of a funny story. I don't know. You may not think it's that funny. So I had an event, a signing, a presentation at the Lincoln presidential library and museum, which was really cool to be able to speak there. And so one thing you need to know about this story. So the they have a great new exhibit at the museum, which I'll talk about in a minute. But in this exhibit, they have the 13th Amendment, right? It's the 13th Amendment. It's on display. You see this, right? And so I'm doing my event tonight, and when I do these book signings, I have I keep pretty close tabs on my actual books, right? Because you never know. Like I got them at a table nearby, or I have them in boxes. Like you just never know. And so I'm getting ready to go in and do the presentation, and they want me to leave the books outside of the theater so they can set them up later when people are coming out. And I just said, I don't know. Are they, is it safe here? And the lady, I don't know if she was being snarky or if she was trying to be funny. I thought it was very funny, but she kind of looks over her shoulder and she's like, we have the 13th Amendment is right there. I think your books will be okay. Her boss was nearby, and I don't think he thought it was. I thought it was hilarious, and so I don't know what that lady's name was, but So the 13th Amendment is still there, and my books were safe too. So
3: what you were worried about is if somebody was going to come in and steal something, they would steal your books and leave the 13th Amendment there.
20: That's right.
3: To be fair, I'm sure there was more security around the 13th Amendment than there was around presidential road trips written by Bill Clinton.
20: It's possible. I can't make any money off the 13th Amendment, right? If I take that, what's the market for that? You can't put it on eBay, right? So anyway, it was a lovely evening, and they were very nice. But so Springfield, you just mentioned, just a wonderful town for two reasons. Of course, you have the presidential history, and then you have Route 66, which is super popular this year. But I guess we'll start with Lincoln, since I mentioned the presidential museum. And this is just a fabulous museum. If you've never had a chance to visit, they always have new stuff coming through. The big exhibit that they had that I just mentioned with the 13th Amendment, or a copy of the 13th Amendment, they have the actual pen that Lincoln used to sign the Emancipation Proclamation, which, that's neat. It's really neat to see that stuff in person. It's a great place. They have really wonderful exhibits, a couple of cool theaters with some cool shows. And then, like I said, they're always moving new things from their vast collection of Lincoln stuff. And so even if you've been in the last year or two, consider going back again, because they'll have new stuff out for folks to see. My favorite thing in Springfield, though, of course, is the Lincoln home. So it's the only house that Lincoln ever actually owned. You can walk through it, which is great. The National Park Service, they own and operate that, basically the block that he lived on. So it's all protected, and you can walk into some of the other homes, and it's just a real authentic experience, to go through there. But you can go through the house, you can tour Lincoln's home. I know the kids always get a big kick out of the park rangers will tell them, hey, you're using the same handrail that Abraham Lincoln used when he would go up to the second floor, so to see the home is pretty cool. Lincoln, obviously one of the most popular presidents, and it's really neat to see that in person. And then you also have the law office, that he worked in when he lived in Springfield. You can see that. You can go through the old state capitol, where he would have been a politician in his younger days. And the Lincoln Tomb is there. And so I actually didn't know you could go into the tomb until this most recent trip. And sure enough, you walk through, you kind of go through, I don't know how exactly to describe it, but it's basically like a square, right? So you walk in, you go down a long hallway, you make your left turn, and then there's the now he's buried, if I have this correct, like 10, 15 feet in the ground, right? So they don't want anybody to be taking Lincoln's body. Lincoln and Elvis, those are the only two bodies people want to take out of the ground for some reason. And so they've got that there. And, yeah, have you done the presidential
3: I've done it. And I'm with you. The house was awe-inspiring. It's a lovely house. And you mocked the handrail that Lincoln used, but when you walk into the house and they have this, I mean, it's a beautiful piece of wood and it's bent, you know, around and up and it's, you're holding onto this railing as you go up these sort of steep steps that lead you into Lincoln's bedroom. And there's the chamber pots there and they talk about life in the, you know, 1850s and 1840s. And I don't know. You just get a sense of history being in a room that Abraham Lincoln was in. It's just a great feeling.
20: Yeah. And you know this from all the times that we've talked about presidents on this show, but I am very, very big into getting people to these places where, like you mentioned, you put your own 2 feet in these historic places. And there's just something about hearing these stories while you're standing in their bedroom. You know what I mean? As opposed to just, you know, seeing it in a documentary or, you know, stories passed on from generation. When you're standing in the house and in the bedroom of these people, it really is very special, and it makes history kind of come alive.
3: Yeah. No, it really does. One of the few things my parents ever did right was every time we drove across the country, they didn't have any money, so they always stopped off at presidential houses. And, I mean, I could write a book about the presidential houses I've seen. But the point is, though, they instilled that sense of history in us. And so I agree. Yeah. It is to see it and then to see the law offices and just sort of let your mind wander back to the day and, you know, he was, you know, just talking to a neighbor about, you know, whatever news of the day. And, you know, you were talking to just a lawyer down the street named Abraham Lincoln. You never knew he was going to change the world.
20: Right. Yeah. And when they, you know, when you're standing there in their living room and they tell you, yeah, Lincoln would come home and just lay on the floor, sprawl out on the floor with the kids and would hang out. And I will tell you, one of my favorite exhibits in the Lincoln Museum has to do with his children. And so this is not to say Lincoln was a bad father or anything, but he would kind of just let his kids, I guess, do whatever the heck they wanted. And so this particular exhibit, you like walk into what is a recreation of the, I can't remember if it's their bedroom or if it's just the house in general. And Lincoln's kids are just bouncing off the walls and there's stuff everywhere. And so, yeah, free-spirited guy there, at least when it came to parenting. But it's wonderful. The history is awesome. And to be able to see it in person is just super cool.
3: Yeah, no, absolutely. All right, good. So also in Springfield, what's this Route 66 stuff?
20: Yeah, well, maybe you've heard of it, Route 66.
3: Well, I know Route 66.
20: 100th anniversary. Now, in your defense, I can say the 100th anniversary isn't until like November of this year. So, yeah.
3: Oh, okay,
20: no.
3: Good.
20: Lots of folks coming through Springfield and all throughout Route 66 across the country this year. But so Springfield is a city, if you're doing this trip, and especially if you're going to do the legit, like starting from Chicago, driving all the way out to Santa Monica, California, you'll come through Springfield, and there's really a lot of cool stuff to see here. One of the things, so there is a like an old school drive-in, not like movie theater, but like a restaurant. So it's called the Cozy Dog Drive-In. Have you been to the Cozy Dog?
3: I have not been to the Cozy Dog Drive-In.
20: Yes. Yeah. Yeah. So they're kind of specialty at the drive-in. It's a corn dog. Like they're kind of known for that. And so like for the place has been there for over 75 years. So it's been around for a while, and they still use the same recipe for the batter. You know, had when they first opened. The prices are like super reasonable, but like it is old school, man. And so really cool to grab a bite there. Springfield, I don't know if you know this, is known for, they have a sandwich, and I'm not a foodie, so this was not really up my alley, but I know I'm in the minority here. People love it. It's called a horseshoe sandwich. Have you heard of this?
3: I have not. Tell me.
20: Oh, yeah. So apparently, so you have two slices of that Texas toast. You know what I'm talking about? The Texas
3: the
20: toast,
3: thick
20: kind of thicker bread.
3: Yeah.
20: Yep. And then you have your choice of meat. Okay, so I guess you can have ground beef or, you know, hamburger or whatever it is you're pushing me. And then they cover that with a big pile of crispy French fries, and then you drench that with homemade cheese sauce. That's the horseshoe
3: and
20: sandwich.
3: An angioplasty.
20: And an angioplasty, yeah, yeah. And people love it. And it's in a lot of, like, restaurants around Springfield. People have kind of, I guess, their own little variety of you know, how they change it just a little bit from place to place. But yeah, all this on top of two pieces of Texas toast and then the cheese sauce. And I just, first of all, I'm like, how do you even eat it? Like, but people, they love it. They love it, man. It's not for me. Would you eat that?
3: No, probably not. No.
20: No.
3: With all due respect to the people who are listening in Texas, I'm not a fan of Texas toast.
20: I do like Texas toast. I do, but you have to have it like, as a side. I don't like, yeah, you're right. It's too thick
3: as
20: for
3: a sandwich. Yeah.
20: But
3: yeah.
20: Standalone, a piece of Texas toast, I do enjoy. But yeah, too much. I mean, I think you and I both have big mouths, but maybe not big enough to eat the Texas toast.
3: Yeah, if a Texas toast is a French toast, Texas toast, I don't mind that.
20: Oh,
3: but as a sandwich, I'd much rather have rye bread than anything else. But that's just
20: And these are very important topics that we cover once a week.
3: Absolutely,
20: here
3: when you're traveling and you're on the road, you know, there's only so much you can do. You know what I love about Springfield or a lot of these towns is. Yeah. Unfortunately, when you're driving through the interstates and you come across Springfield, they very rarely ever take you through downtown. So you don't get to see, right? So somebody driving through Springfield, Illinois, might only see, the fast food chains or the mall or whatever else, right? You have to get off and get into the downtown loop to sort of really experience what Springfield, Illinois really is and go see the block where Lincoln lived and his law office was. And you get a much better sense of what life was like. And you can't judge a town by what you see on the internet as you go through.
20: Right. And so many of these towns, they do have those old, downtown squares and the old buildings and that sort of thing. And you're right. You have to kind of make the effort. And some of them do go right through the downtown. Their main street is, you go through it, but you're right. And I think people would be surprised that if you actually make the effort to find these, historic parts of small towns, you're not really that far off the beaten path. Like, usually it's, just a couple of turns and then boom, you're there. So, definitely check those out. The other thing that is really cool that they have, talking about Route 66, if you do come through Springfield, they have this really cool neon light park. And I don't know if it's the state fairgrounds or if it's just the little city and county fairgrounds in Springfield, but they have this neon light park, and I drove by it last night, and they have these recreations of vintage Route 66 signs, and I'm a sucker for lights. Like, I love lights and a good sign. I really do. And maybe it's just nostalgia or whatever, but so really cool, like photo ops and things. And so, yeah, don't miss that. And then there's another thing that I'll just kind of lastly mention here. There's a business in Springfield called the Ace Sign Company, and I believe the Ace Sign Company made all the signs that I'm talking about. Don't quote me on that, but I'm pretty sure they have something to do with it. But it's just a business in Springfield, and that's their business. They make signs. But what's cool about this place is they have like a little museum in their business. And so you can go on their website and see when they're offering tours. To be honest, I just walked in, introduced myself. They were super cool. Found somebody that wasn't working on an important project and walked me around. They have 85 different historic signs in their little museum. I shouldn't say little museum. Like, it's a big building. It was really, really cool. And most of them are from Springfield and Route 66. And it's cool. Like, some of these things are huge. And then they'll tell you a little bit about how they make the signs, like in neon and just all this stuff. And so you really get it's cool to see this stuff up close and in person. So I love
3: there you go. The hidden gems of Springfield, Illinois. Real quick, how did the book signing go?
20: Yeah.
3: How'd the book signing go?
20: It was great. A really nice crowd. We had a couple of technical glitches early. It was nobody's fault. And they were really very patient and just really nice people. So, yeah, very cool time. I love Springfield.
3: All right. There you go. All right, Bill, we're off next week. So you get a reprieve. You go enjoy your fourth. And then we are back the following Thursday after that. So if I won't talk to you, happy 4th of July. Be safe on the road. And we'll talk to you in 2 weeks.
20: All right. Sounds good. Take care. See ya.
3: Bill Cleveland, BillOnTheRoad.com. A little insight into Springfield, Illinois. Who knew? All the hot spots in Springfield, Illinois. There you go. Bill on the Road, America at Night. Back in a moment.
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0: We are done with hour number two. I don't know where, again, I'm sorry, but I don't know where the hours go, man. They just, it's cruising on by. All right, stay right there. We're going to do open phones next hour. Some interesting news tonight. We know that the Supreme Court ruled that the temporary asylum status for Haitians has been overturned. And President Trump can revoke it, which is what they're planning on doing. Remember, the Haitians, they've many of them, many, tens and tens of thousands of them have settled in Ohio. And many people say that they've saved Springfield, Ohio, so much so that the Republican governor of Ohio, Mike DeWine, is critical of the Supreme Court decision today. We will get into that. And, of course, take your phone calls in hour number three. Somebody on the text line texted in, horseshoe sandwich is way better with ham. So how about that? Lots of people have experienced the horseshoe sandwich. I'm a rye guy. I'm a rye. I like rye with seeds. That's my guy. Pumpernickel solid too. Don't get me wrong. I'm a huge pumpernickel fan. I could eat a sandwich on pumpernickel all day long. It's a lot of discrimination against pumpernickel, and I don't know why. We got voicemails. Somebody called up, wanted to know what to do with raccoons, and the audience responded. Paul in Zanesville, Ohio's got quite a number of options. We'll talk about that next hour. Our executive director is Alex Hinton. Our engineer tonight is Richard Good. I'm McGraw Millhaven, and this is America at Night on Westwood One.
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8: News this hour from Town Hall. I'm Jason Walker. Numbers likely to keep climbing as search and rescue teams comb through the rubble of a couple of major earthquakes in Venezuela. At the State Department, Secretary Marco Rubio says rescue efforts are being organized between local communities, his department, and the Pentagon as well.
9: We're already deploying search and rescue teams from Fairfax County, Virginia, and Los Angeles. There'll be some others we'll add. That's the most immediate need right now is search and rescue efforts. They have a bunch of collapsed buildings, and so they'll need a lot of help in terms of digging through that. The airport there is badly damaged, so we'll have to rely on the Department of War to deploy assets there.
8: The death count now at 235, more than 4,500 injuries, and those numbers are climbing. President Trump touting U.S. relations now with Venezuela and says America is pitching in to help in a big way.
10: We have the strongest military. We took over Venezuela in less than one day, and the oil is flowing, and we're getting along with them great. We're going to, by the way, help them where they're big. They had a tremendous earthquake last night that you read about, massive in Caracas. But we're going to help them out.
8: The nation's highest court handing down yet another significant immigration ruling.
11: The Supreme Court is handing the Trump administration a major immigration victory, ruling the government can end temporary protected status for migrants from Haiti and Syria. The justices ruled 6-3 that courts cannot block those decisions while legal challenges move forward. Willie Nelson, The White House.
8: Apple is announcing an increase in prices for both Macs and iPads, citing a memory chip shortage brought on by the AI boom. Now, the company calls the demand spike an unprecedented challenge for the consumer electronics industry. More on these stories, townhall.com.
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8: Mortgage rates up slightly. Here's correspondent Alex Vega with that story.
13: Mortgage buyer Freddie Mac says the average rate on a 30-year mortgage rose this week to 6.49%. The average rate has been hovering around 6.5% over the past 6 weeks. Mortgage rates have been mostly trending higher since late February as the war with Iran drove up oil prices and expectations for higher inflation. That pushed up the long-term bond yields that lenders use as a guide to pricing home loans. While average long-term mortgage rates remain low than they were this time last year, their upward trend has weighed on home sales this year. I'm Alex Vega.
8: There is a new bipartisan nonprofit group. It wants to help Americans who find out they're out of work because of AI. It is called Raise Us, and it's starting with more than $500 million, that primarily for education and training programs. Breaking news and analysis, townhall.com. An American 250 time capsule event held on Capitol Hill as the historic cylinder slated to be buried on the 4th of July. Here's correspondent Laura Winters.
14: House Speaker Mike Johnson speaking at a ceremony on Capitol Hill dedicating the America 250 time capsule. It will be buried on the 4th of July in Philadelphia and will remain there for the next 250 years.
15: Now, it takes a lot of work to put something like this together, to coordinate a big endeavor like this, which has collected submissions from every state delegation.
14: Laura Winters reporting.
8: U.S. economy expanded at a solid 2.1% annual pace from January through March. Commerce Department says gross domestic product rebound from a sluggish 0.5% in the last 3 months of 2025 when a 43-day government shutdown weighed on the economy. More on these stories, townhall.com.
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17: This is Weatherology. I'm meteorologist Laura Lockwood with the Alexandria Lakes Area Forecast. Lows around 55 tonight under partly cloudy skies. Winds out of the southeast, 5 to 10 miles per hour. Cloudy skies expected tomorrow. High temperatures reach up to 76. Lows level off around 60 tomorrow night. High temperatures reach up to 80 Saturday under mainly sunny skies. 88 Sunday, chance for storms. For KXRA, I'm meteorologist Laura Lockwood. Right now, it's 61 degrees.
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phone. 1-844-2-McGraw. 1-844-262-4729. 1-844-2-McGraw. 1-844-262-4729. Phone calls and text messages and or voicemails. We'll get to all three tonight. But I want to start tonight. The Supreme Court ruled that when President Obama and President Trump, and I think Biden did some of that too, where they stopped the people at the border and said, you're not crossing the border, therefore we can't give you asylum. That's constitutional. But the other thing they ruled is on the Haitians who have gotten temporary protection status. They came to this country seeking asylum, and the United States gave them temporary protected status, this TPS. As a matter of fact, I don't know how many people know this, but the United States House of Representatives, controlled by the Republicans, voted in April to extend the temporary protected status for Haitians in this country through 2029. The bill is now sitting in the U.S. Senate. The White House said they would veto that bill. But the United States House of Representatives extended the temporary protection status to the Haitians through 2029. Now, if you remember during the election, remember President Trump, they're eating the dogs, they're eating the cats. Remember? They're eating the dogs, they're eating the cats. Remember? He was referring to the Haitians. And it became a thing because the Haitians in Ohio are apparently there's quite a bit of a Haitian community in some towns in Ohio. And, you know, the Internet's wild rumors that there were Haitians who were eating the dogs and eating the cats. And then during the one of the debates, President Trump said, the Haitians, they're eating the dogs, they're eating the cats, right? Well, shortly after that, it came out that there is no evidence that the Haitians are eating their dogs or eating their cats. In fact, at that point, Mike DeWine, the governor of Ohio, said that, it's ridiculous, forget about it, it's not true, there's no evidence, that's not happening, leave these people alone, and so on and so forth. So now the Supreme Court rules that the president can take legal status away from these Haitians. And Mike DeWine, the governor of Ohio, is publicly critical of the Supreme Court's decision. About 300 and some odd thousand Haitians are in this country. 6,000 Syrians are in this country with this protected temporary status. It's a program that allows people from specific countries in conflict or facing natural disasters had a chance to live and work in the United States for a set period of time. About 30,000 Haitians with this TPS live in central Ohio. And about 12,000 to 15,000 Haitians call Springfield, Ohio, home. It's a mixture, right, as any community, right? Some people are here legally. Some people have citizenship. Some people are here legally. Some people have protected status. Right, this runs the gambit. There are a number of people in the Ohio community, including Governor DeWine, who is calling out this, saying that this is going to be devastating for the state of Ohio. Carl Ruby is a pastor for Springfield Central Christian Church. He says, our calling has not changed. Scripture teaches us to stand with the vulnerable, tell the truth about our neighbors, and refuse to let fear have the final word. Haitian families belong in our community, and we will continue to stand beside them with courage, compassion, and conviction. He says, we are a city that's been in decline for 50 years. When the Haitians arrived, that was the first time we grew in a half a century. This is going to hurt businesses in Springfield. They're going to start to deport them. Hey, if they're going to send ICE into Minnesota, they're certainly going to send ICE into Springfield and start deporting these people en masse, thanks to the Supreme Court.
It's going to lead to economic decline. It's going to hurt our country. It's just awful. It will create economic and humanitarian disaster for Springfield. Listen to this. Springfield had a shrinking population for decades. When Haitian immigrants started to grow Clark County's workforce by more than 10,000 workers, there are 10,000 Haitian workers working in Springfield under this TPS. They're all going to be kicked out of the country. I don't think Donald Trump's playing around. listen to this. If you deport the Haitians in Springfield, it would eliminate roughly $300 million in annual spending from Clark County. It's an estimated economic loss to exceed $400 million. The mayor is not happy, I would imagine. Many of the individuals affected by this decision are our neighbors, coworkers, business owners, taxpayers, and parents. There's a quote here from Governor DeWine. Let me see if I can find that quote from Mike DeWine, because it's quite fascinating to think about it, that there's so many Haitians in this country that if you were to just round them all up and throw them out of the country, you're going to have mass issues in towns in which they live, work, play, people they rent from, the businesses that are set up, the businesses that are their employees, the businesses that use them. I mean, that's a whole thing. So this, don't think that this Supreme Court ruling today is sort of nebulous. There are real world consequences of this. And the Republican governor of Ohio is not happy about it. I thought that was kind of interesting. He said it was a mistake to end legal protections. Here's his full statement that he released. Today, the United States Supreme Court issued its ruling allowing temporary protected status to be canceled or expire. Today's decision is a legal decision, and I've stated in the past the policy to remove these individuals from this country is a mistake. This is the Republican governor of Ohio. As a result of today's ruling, over 10,000 Haitians who've been living in Ohio, mostly in the Springfield area, legally through the protected status, will now be here illegally and will be subject to immediate deportation. This also means that while these Haitians were working and contributing to our community and the economic yesterday, today it's now illegal to employ them. They're not allowed to have driver's licenses now. They're not allowed to be here. So you're not allowed to hire them. So their status has been revoked. So if they go to work tomorrow, they're now illegal just by a ruling in the court. He was on to write, the situation in Haiti could hardly be much worse. The violent gangs run most of the country. The government barely functions and the economy is in shambles. Further, our federal government has an advisory against traveling to Haiti, and our Federal Aviation Administration prohibits U.S. carriers from flying there because of the dangers to the planes of being shot by the gangs. But more importantly, changing the immigration status of these individuals is not in the best interests of the United States or Ohio. You got to figure they can't work, and now they're going to be here. And while they're here, they're going to be a drain apparently on the social services because they're not

0: softball in high school with the other girls. Look, my hairstylist is a transgendered woman. She's a sweetheart, and she cuts my hair, and become very fond of her and very friendly with her. And we talk about this stuff all the time. And I'm certainly not talking for transgendered people. I'm certainly only speaking for myself. But I would think that the transgender community, the majority of them, if you were to poll them, just want to stop being made the scapegoat, want to stop being used as a political pawn. They just want to go to the bathroom and not cause an international incident. They just want to go to the bathroom and not make it a federal offense. And so I don't think many of them are screaming and yelling, demanding their rights to play women's softball or run women's track or whatever. I just don't think that this is the hill the transgender community wants to die on. It's not that big of a deal. They just want to stop being beaten up. They want to stop being abused, stop being bullied. They just want to go and live their life and be left alone. And now they're a political football. They're a political, you know, they're a pawn in this political game. And I would think if you were to ask most of them, just leave me alone. Let me go to the bathroom when I have to go to the bathroom, and let me live my life. Stop bullying me and stop harassing me and stop beating me up and stop trying to use me as your political warfare. I don't know. I think that that's what the majority of transgender people would say. Maybe I'm wrong. Maybe I'm right. Who knows? All right. I'm babbling. Let me step aside. We'll get in a break. We'll go to the phone calls, the text messages, the voicemails, all straight ahead. America at Night, back in a moment.
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11: All right, let's get right to the phones. We've got Danny and Rolla. Danny, thanks for checking in as always. Welcome to America at Night.
12: Hey, brother. Hope you're having a good day.
11: So far, so good. Thank you, my friend.
12: I do have one quick question. What's going on next week?
11: Oh, I'm going on vacation.
12: Oh, okay. Right on. Yeah. I didn't know if you was going to have anybody fill in or.
11: Yes, we will have Dan's going to fill in, and one of my buddies, Josh Gilbert's going to be filling in on Monday and Tuesday. So,
12: right
11: so,
12: well,
11: so be nice to
12: the
11: him.
12: Point. What I wanted to get to was, I thought you did really well when you said that about you just don't get it about the trans people wanting to be in sports. If you want to be trans, okay, fine. I don't care what you do behind closed doors. Ain't no big deal to me. The thing that got me was that not much later, you said that, did you think, did anybody think that trans people wanted to die on a hill of, being a political pawn? Well, and you also said, all they want to do is go to the bathroom. Well, I don't care if anybody goes to the bathroom. The thing is, where you do it.
11: Well, where would you like for them to go to the bathroom?
12: If you were born a boy, go to the men's room. If you were born a female, go to the female's room.
11: Okay. So,
12: not a big deal.
11: Okay, so in this instance, you have a person who's born a male dressing as a woman walking into the men's room to go to the bathroom.
12: Okay.
11: So in a sense, you have people dressed up as women walking into the men's room.
12: Nobody's going to see anything that they don't themselves have.
11: If no one's going to see anything, what do you care who's going to the bathroom in the next stall? Do you really care?
12: Part of that is, it's kind of like that kind of bleeds over into locker rooms. And then it becomes a bigger issue. But
11: my point was this, Danny. My point was this, is that I honestly, I haven't polled every transgender person in the world, but I've talked to enough of them. I'm friends with enough of them. I've had all sorts of conversations with them. I would argue that the majority of trans people that I've talked to don't think allowing trans to play on a high school team, they don't care about. They just want to stop being bullied. They want to stop being beaten up. They want to be left alone. That's not the issue that they care about. That is a political gamesmanship issue. They just want to be left alone. And I would think that the majority of them would just say, just please leave us alone.
12: I was raised in St. Louis. It's not the biggest city in the nation. And I still go there quite often. I've never seen anybody beaten up for doing that. Right now, I reside in Raleigh.
11: Just because you haven't seen it doesn't mean it doesn't happen. I mean, transgender people are so much more times suicidal because of the bullying that they go through. They are beaten up. They are attacked. They are targeted. You don't have to see it to know that it goes on, because it goes on.
12: Well, this is a circular thing, but my last point is I kind of get the whole Haitian and Syrian thing, but at the same time, if your country is so bad, how does it get that bad? Why don't you stay there? Why don't you vote the correct people into office, law enforcement, lock up the criminals? You know, Trump did some things in Washington, D.C. and helped Memphis. And Memphis was the most deadly city in this nation. And now it's not, not even close. And
11: so you're comparing Haiti to Memphis?
12: I'm comparing, if you have somebody that has the will to vote people into office that will stand on law and order, locking up the criminals, you won't have all these gangs, and therefore you won't need to go to some other country. Stay in your own country, fix your own problems, have a nice life.
11: Danny,
12: does that not make sense?
11: Thanks for the phone call, Danny. It makes sense to you, clearly. All right, America at Night, more phone calls, more voicemails straight ahead.
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18: With SRN News, I'm Justin Walker. The death count in Venezuela at 235 now, more than 4,300 people injured. Many more are still missing and feared dead. Attempts to rescue the victims of the earthquakes continue. Authorities say the quakes had magnitudes of 7.2 and 7.5. AAA says 72 million Americans will be on the move ahead of America 250 and 4th of July celebrations. As for getting there, well, 4.9 million will take a train and or bus, nearly 6 million slated to fly, and 61 million people likely to drive, which, by the way, should be easier. Price of gasoline now has fallen dramatically in parts of the nation, in some cases just under the $3 mark. This is SRN News.
19: This is weatherology. I'm meteorologist Laura Lockwood with the Alexandria Lakes area forecast. Lows around 55 tonight under partly cloudy skies. Winds out of the southeast 5 to 10 miles per hour. Cloudy skies expected tomorrow. High temperatures reach up to 76. Lows level off around 60 tomorrow night. High temperatures reach up to 80 Saturday under mainly sunny skies. 88 Sunday. Chance for storms. For KXRA, I'm meteorologist Laura Lockwood. Right now, it's 61 degrees.
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22: By the way, Haiti's not really a functioning democracy, so it's awful hard to vote in a law and order type president to clean things up in Haiti. The country lacks democratically elected representation. The legislature's been dissolved. The government is run by a transitional council. There's been institutional breakdowns all over the place. There is no functioning parliament. The president's office has been vacant ever since the president was assassinated in, 2001? So the country is in complete and utter chaos. So it's awful hard to stand there and say, let's make Haiti great again. Vote for me in the next primary. Let's go to, where are we going to? Let's do some voicemails here. So last night, Paul in Zanesville, Ohio, called up and said that he had some raccoons in his backyard and he needs help. Well, help is on the way, Paul. Here you go. Let's go to John Doe, number one. Take it away, John.
23: The guy has a raccoon problem in his backyard. If he'll try either moving his garbage cans indoors in the garage or whatever, or if he'll cover them and then lock the lids in place. I think he's having the problem because they're looking for food.
22: Mm-hmm. Joe in Salem, how do you get rid of raccoons?
24: Paul from Zanesville, Ohio. I take the spotlight out. When they start tearing up the garden, tearing up the yard, and knocking over all kinds of barrels and stuff, scattering stuff around, the big male will be the problem. And he like has a several women and a bunch of kids, and you'll see 12, 15 of them out causing trouble. You only have to get rid of him. The rest of them get the message, and she goes looking for another great big one.
22: How about that? Joe knows what he's talking about when it comes to raccoons. You're assuming you have a somewhat immoral raccoon. Robin in San Francisco, how should Paul take care of the raccoons?
25: Just for the raccoon guy, I wanted to let him know not to be afraid that they're his friends. They're highly intelligent. They won't hurt him. They're just passing through. They probably have family, some kids. They usually go in two or three groups, and if they have kids, they have more, but they're just looking for food. They don't mean no harm. They're actually, if you look at their hands, it's very human-like. They have human-like hands, so I really respect them that they could survive out there. We should respect them more. They're just trying to be themselves. They're beautiful. I don't know why everybody always is scared of them.
22: Yeah, you need raccoons need a better PR agent. That's for sure. William in Texas, what do we do with the raccoons?
26: This is in response to Paul from Zanesville and his raccoon problem. Well, I had the same thing happen to me last year. And the first thing you do not want to do is leave out food of any kind. They will eat anything. Cat food, dog food, bird feed, anything. You might even have to secure your trash. If you have compost, secure that. Second, you could call pest control company, but that's expensive and kind of a hassle. And what worked for me was a oil-based peppermint spray. Might take a week or so, but eventually it should work. I hope that helps you out, buddy. And if anyone listening can hear my voice, please be kind to one another.
22: Well said, William. From the text line, Springfield, Oregon, most people do not know Haiti and the prosperous resort destination Dominican Republic share the same island. Yeah, the Dominican and Haiti do share the same island. It is that is true. Hey, let's jump down to Kathy in Pittsburgh. Kathy, what do you got for us?
0: Hi, I just wanted to call and say how much I appreciate your program. I suffer from severe depression, and nighttime is a very hard time for me to get through, and listening to your program really makes it a lot easier. It's really enjoyable. It gives me something to smile about and something to think about.
22: Thank you very much, Kathy. We appreciate it. Let's go to the phones. David in San Francisco, you're on America at Night.
1: Oh, yeah, thanks, McGraw. Yeah, I was originally calling to talk about the Brexit interview you had. And before I did, though, as people were talking about Haiti, WikiLeaks, you remember just about, almost 10 years ago, WikiLeaks did a release. This was right after their huge earthquake. And you remember Haiti was ripped apart by that earthquake. And Levi Strauss, Hanes, and Fruit of the Loom are based down there. There are a whole bunch of other pharmaceutical companies. So they are not, you know, to say they're a dictatorship or anything like that, it's more like a sweatshop economy. And in this WikiLeaks article, they were trying to raise their minimum wage to 61 cents. And apparently Hillary Clinton was helping keep it below, I think it was 25 cents an hour, 24 cents an hour. They were trying to raise the minimum wage to 61 cents an hour. And
22: why was Hillary trying to and she was trying to raise the minimum wage or suppress the minimum wage?
1: Suppress it to 24 cents an hour. And so, you know, people trying to escape the company town of Haiti. I mean, when you start thinking about the U.S. Supreme Court trying to support the company town of a dictator, well, it's hard to say. Do you call a company town a dictatorship? But that's what's going on down there. And the Supreme Court should be ashamed. I mean, just ashamed. I don't know what their current minimum wage is, but that's just wicked. And when you start looking at Brexit, it was somewhat the same situation. England, after the fall of Saigon at the end of the Vietnam War and all through the Reagan days of the 80s, the EU was kind of founded because England was in such bad shape. England was basically starving, and the EU was founded to help the economics of England. If you think about the European Union, you can now go from Portugal all the way to Poland without a passport.
22: Let me ask you this. I'm stuck on this Hillary thing. Why would Hillary, as the Secretary of State, want to suppress salaries in Haiti? She was in bed with the big corporations,
1: apparently.
22: Yeah,
1: I mean, she's got to explain.
22: That's a great question. That's a great question for her to answer. Why would she be working?
1: I think Jim Bohannon was on the air, and I got on his show a number of times, trying to get her to explain it. And you know, she's that's the reason why I didn't vote for her. You know, 10 years ago or whatever. It's just disgusting. And this was right after that horrible earthquake. I mean, that earthquake, they ended up, there was a U.S. aircraft carrier that pulled into their harbor. And, you know, an aircraft carrier is so massive, it's got the ability to produce fresh water like no tomorrow.
22: Well, it I got to go. Yeah, I got to go. I can't. But, you know, hopefully the 300,000 Haitians we kick out of this country can go back to Haiti and turn things around down there, because that's where they're headed. I don't think they're staying here much longer. They're going to need an aircraft carrier to get all the Haitians back to Haiti. And Ohio, man, you know, they got to come up with 40,000 Haitians to sort of take the jobs from the Haitians. I suspect the Haitians were doing a lot of the jobs the Americans didn't want to do, but how about that? David, thanks for the phone call. All right, I got to get to texts. I got a whole bunch of texts I got to get to. Let me see here. From the text line, on the transgender topic, a wise man once told me, almost every decision you make has consequences, and compromises where you live, where you work, what you drive, who you get married to, if you have kids, even what you eat for breakfast. If one wants to be trans, in my opinion, not playing in girl sports is one of those compromises you just have to make. Is it also true that a trans, would it also be true that a trans someone born as a woman couldn't then transfer to play on the boys team? Or is it just men can't transition to a woman, to a woman? Or is it equal opportunity? I don't know. Here's another one. Your law professor sounds like one of your regular callers. I can't remember his name, but his tone and voice and cadence are very similar. Sounds somewhat more intelligent but uncanny. Is it Danny? No, it was not Danny. Texas checks in. Thank Tony the next time he calls him for the buttered buns plug. All right. Here's one from Indiana. It seems that all you want to do is dump on Trump. What about there was a man in office called Biden that had to be led off the stage, didn't even know where he was half the time? What about Kamala Harris being installed instead of voted in? How about discussing those topics once in a while? And Monday night, about the reflecting pool, as long as you're going to listen to the news, you're not going to hear the whole story. I'm sure this won't be read on the air. Somebody in Indiana is not happy. South Dakota checks in. Listen to this one. We do have texting in jails. You're a huge hit in jails because we get public radio and you're amazing. Love the show. It's one of the few bright spots. So apparently we are huge in the jails in South Dakota. Who knew? I'm glad that we can be of service to you. To break up the monotony. Good luck to you. Say a little prayer for you. I'll keep you in my prayers. Hopefully you're able to find some peace, find some solace. What do we got? We got another one here. Daryl from Minnesota. The guy who was being invaded by a family of raccoons might want to try a product called Critter Crumbs. Repels mice, moles, squirrels, skunks, raccoons, you name it. 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Usually Ace Hardware or Tractor Supply. I love me a good Tractor Supply. I have a skunk living under our porch, but didn't try using Lutefisk. I threw some under the porch, got rid of the skunk, but then I couldn't get rid of the Norwegians. But Critter Crumbs really works. You're welcome. That's from Hawley, Minnesota. Tony in Montreal, welcome to America at Night.
2: Yeah, hi, how you doing?
22: Good, how are you?
2: Good. I'm happy Texas likes my buttered buns down at Texas Roadhouse.
22: Everybody loves your buttered buns, Tony.
2: You're the best, man, I love it. Only you could pull a joke like that. Listen, man, speaking of buttered buns, Kathy Hochul, she doesn't seem to understand that she's the head of the legal system in New York, and TPS means temporary protected status. It doesn't mean permanent protected status. And how is it that a person who is the governor of a state can say that she will just defy the law because she despises the president of the United States? I don't know how that works. It would be like in Canada, one of the premiers of our province just saying, hey, listen, we're just not going to apply the law here, and we're going to do what we want. I don't think they would last very long. I just don't understand this. What are they going to do? What does she plan on doing if someone is being deported by, I guess, the immigration authorities? She's going to use their local police or the state police to stop it? I'm just asking because I don't understand this. Do you understand what she means?
22: No, I don't. This? No. No, I don't. No.
2: So it's pure politics, just pure gibberish, and just pure, I'm unhappy.
22: I mean, I guess she garners some political currency when she stands up to Trump. The more you stand up to Trump, the more you're revered in your own party, right? The more you're critical of Joe Biden, you are revered in your own party. I mean, that's the game we're playing today.
2: So in other words, it's okay to be the leading political and legal authority in your state, and it's okay to say, I will defy the law because I disagree with the presidency at the current time. I mean, I think that that's one, let's say, unbelievable message to be sending to the people of your own state, that I could defy the law. So that means, let's say I want to, I don't know, break the law. I'll just say, hey, listen, the governor wants to break the law, therefore I can decide to steal cars or rob banks. I just feel like it's not in the interest of my interest in following the law. I don't agree with Trump, so I feel like stealing banks, robbing banks. I think that would be the equivalent.
22: Yeah, no, I agree. Tony, thanks for the phone call. I gotta go. I'm a slave to the clock. America at Night, back in a moment.
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8: Hey, the United States soccer is playing a country tonight in which they've changed their name, believe it or not. The Turkish government officially requested that the international community use a different pronunciation when pronouncing the country. You think the United States soccer team is playing Turkey, but they're not. They're playing Turkey, eh? Yeah, that they Turkey has officially changed their name from Turkey to Turkey, eh? Yeah, Turkey, eh? Like they're in the movie Strange Brew from Canada. Turkey, eh? That's exactly what it is. They say that they're doing it to distance themselves from the bird and to better reflect the authentic culture in Turkey. So there you go. I've been to Turkey, believe it or not. A very, very lovely country, by the way. Listen, we're just about out of time, but some news tonight is that Iran has attacked a ship in the Strait of Hormuz. The attack has halted traffic in the strait, and gas prices have bumped up quite a bit, about 2% because of that. The attack came hours after Iran, demonstrating its hold over the strait, had warned ships that they could only use the route through its waters. Many ships had been using the route on the southern side of the strait, hugging the Yemeni coast. President Trump claims that Iran does not control the strait. Iran bombed a container ship earlier tonight. So we'll see how that thing all shapes up tomorrow. That's going to do it for us. We are officially done for the evening. We thank you for the calls. We thank you for the texts. Keep them coming. Keep the voicemails coming. 1-844-2-McGraw. What a fun night. 1-844-262-4729. If you're listening and you want to send a voicemail, happy to do it. Texts, as always, I get them here. I go through them and, of course, phone calls during the last hour. Our executive director is Alex Hinton. Our engineer tonight is Richard Good. I'm McGraw-Milhaven. We'll do it again tomorrow night. Thanks for putting up with me. This is America at Night on Westwood One.
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14: 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She'll say a thing, they'll follow through with it, they'll keep their word, I'll just trust them. 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
16: News this hour from Town Hall. I'm Jason Walker. Death count in Venezuela, 235 now. More than 3,000, or make that 4,300, have been injured. Many more are still missing. Attempts to rescue earthquake victims still continues.
17: Alan Chung was in a restaurant in Caracas.
18: The ground was shaking very, very hard, so everyone rushed out.
17: He says walls were coming down.
18: Electricity lines above us were exploding. And at the end of the road where I was, a building collapsed. I didn't see it go down, but I saw the cloud of dust heading towards me.
17: North of Caracas is La Guaira, and some of the heaviest damage. Families began posting missing person flyers with photos of loved ones. I'm Ed Donahue.
16: Authorities say those two earthquakes, the first a magnitude 7.2, the second one 7.5. Parts of Europe still sweltering in a major heat wave.
19: I'm here in London covering yet another hot day. People are doing as much as they can do to stay cool, drinking water, seeking out parks and shady areas, and avoiding the hottest part of the day. Hundreds of schools across England and Wales are closed due to the heat. Many train operators urged passengers not to travel unless it's absolutely essential. It comes as a record-breaking heat waves continue to scorch many parts of Western Europe. France, Italy, and Spain have also issued warnings about the risks of extreme heat for tens of millions of people.
16: King Charles III will not live at Buckingham Palace after the completion of a 10-year, $480 million refurbishment program, as the monarchy seeks to increase public access to the historic building. That has been the center for royal life there in the region for almost 200 years. More on these stories, townhall.com.
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16: A U.S. senator says there's a potential deportation plan in the works for 500 migrant kids.
1: In a letter sent to U.S. Health Secretary Robert F. Kennedy Jr., Democratic Senator Ron Wyden details that in the coming days, the administration will fast-track the removal of the immigrant children who arrived in the U.S. without their parents to their countries of origin. The targeted children have been in long-term foster care under federal custody for more than 180 days. The Department of Health and Human Services oversees the Office of Refugee Resettlement, which cares for unaccompanied migrant children. An HHS spokesperson denied any such plans. I'm Haya Pinjwani.
16: Florida Governor Ron DeSantis announcing the closure of the temporary immigration center known as Alligator Alcatraz. The feds say they no longer need the extra capacity to handle detention and deportation. Breaking news and analysis, townhall.com. A man who set a Virginia councilman on fire has been sentenced to 40 years behind bars.
21: Shotzi Buck Hayes pleaded guilty in April to one count each of attempted first-degree murder and aggravated malicious wounding in the 2025 attack on Lee Vogler. Witnesses say Buck Hayes walked into Vogler's Danville office with a bucket of gasoline, doused him, chased him from the building, and set him ablaze. Vogler suffered burns over 60% of his body. Vogler made an emotional statement about how the attack had altered his life. Buck Hayes also spoke, repeating that he was motivated by an alleged affair between Vogler and Buck Hayes' wife. I'm Lisa Dwyer.
16: An NFL player has been charged with leading a plot to detain and pistol whip three people that he had believed had stolen money from him. More on these stories, townhall.com.
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23: This is Weatherology. I'm meteorologist Laura Lockwood with the Alexandria Lakes Area Forecast. Partly cloudy skies overnight with a low of 55. Southeast winds 5 to 10 miles per hour. High temperatures reach up to 76. Friday, overcast. Lows dip down to about 60. Friday night, mainly cloudy. A blend of clouds and sun Saturday with daytime highs approaching 80. 88, chance of thunderstorms Sunday. For KXRA, I'm meteorologist Laura Lockwood. Currently, it's 54 degrees.
24: 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Gary McNamara and Eric Harley talk about everything from politics to soul issues and news of the day. 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
25: All across America, we are Red Eye Radio. I'm Gary McNamara. Eric has the morning off. All right. To look over this this week, what stuck out to me? A lot of different things, but I'm sorry, but this was just number one. It just it shows what's going on here in the state of Texas, and it's James Tallarico, how he's trying to ride the fine line as a Democrat socialist. Here we go.
26: Yeah, and that's, you know, I always think of myself as a Christian who hates Christianity.
25: Yep.
26: Right?
25: That's still the best. I haven't seen any commercials on it yet, but expect to see a lot of commercials on that. I mean, that's just, you know, it's plain gibberish. We talked about this. Eric brought this up. And we didn't talk about it on the air, I don't believe. Maybe we did. I can't remember. I don't think we did. But Eric said, a Christian who hates Christianity. He just paused. He looked at me and said, isn't that the Antichrist? I can see the Republican ads. James Tallarico, a Christian who hates Christianity. Definition? The Antichrist. All right. What did I get out of yesterday? All right. When I woke up and I'm driving into work. Oh, first thing though, before we go, what I got out of yesterday was from the personal side. Dad got out of the hospital yesterday. If you would have told me that 9 days ago, I would have said no way. We did not expect him to get out. The guy just is a fighter. He fought the nurses, the doctors, us. No, I'm just he is a fighter. His inside there's a spirit there that just wants to live. But when I was talking to my siblings, it would have been 2 days ago, and they said he may get out. I'm like, wow. We're all like just blown away. We can't believe it. It was when he went in, the prognosis was as bad as you can get. I'll just put it that way. And now he's back in his own house. And it's just, you know, for us, it's just pure greatness. So I just thought of that now, because that really is what dominated the day for me yesterday. Now, in the world of politics, what really got to me, and we'll get into the specifics of it, but for me, yesterday was all the Supreme Court decisions. And then the talk that, you know, that Dobbs, the abortion ruling is 4 years old. And you look at all those cases, you look at the cases, and the vast majority of cases that you saw, including the Dobbs decision and everything except the vampire. By the way, I love that. The vampire law is, if you don't know what's going on in Hawaii, the Supreme Court came out and said, nope, sorry, Hawaii, had a law passed that said you cannot walk into a private residence that serves the public with a gun. Now, you know what the law is. If they put a sign up, you cannot go in. But this was if they don't put a sign up, you basically have to ask permission when you walk in, or you cannot, when you walk in, you cannot have a firearm. And the Supreme Court said, no, sorry, you can't do that. And we'll get into that. But the rest were basically well-established laws. On the Second Amendment, you know, all the liberal states are trying to find, okay, maybe we can get in here, maybe we can get in here, maybe we can get in. And the Supreme Court, as they did yesterday, made the right decision and clarified it. But when you see the vast majority of the decisions yesterday, the Dobbs decision on abortion, what the Supreme Court is simply saying is, it's the law. That's it. Simple. It's the law. Doesn't matter whether we agree with it or disagree with it. It's the law. Here's how the system works. It feels so stupid. I sometimes feel so stupid having to go through the basics of how this country is set up. But we have to. But it's set up very easily. Your elected representatives in Congress make the law. That's it. That's it. Judges aren't supposed to make law. Presidents aren't supposed to make law. That's not how the Constitution works. It's Congress. And when you look at, and I just started laughing when I was reading Jonathan Turley's comments yesterday. And I'll just read it straight off to you. In ordinary speech, no one would say that a person arrives in a place before the person enters that place. Those words may seem ripped from the pages of Dr. Seuss. That's what got me to laugh. You can't arrive in a place until you arrive in a place. But they're taken from the 6-3 majority opinion of Justice Alito. They capture the lost in translation character of the court's fight over whether undocumented persons must be physically present in the United States to make an asylum claim. In one of the pair of major immigration wins for the Trump administration yesterday, the court ruled that asylum seekers who are stopped on the other side of the southern border are not present in the United States. If treated as inside the country, despite being outside it, these individuals would be allowed to enter and remain while their asylum claims are pending. The case highlights the lengths to which the Biden administration went to facilitate the entry of undocumented persons into the country. It rescinded a policy of metering that was put into place by the Obama administration. Remember, the Obama administration was doing exactly what the Trump administration is doing. They abided by the same law. And again, the left, I don't know, maybe the Democrat Socialist of America will call him a evil Hitler. You never know now. But in seeking to bar Trump from enforcing the same policy as the Obama administration, the three liberal justices sounded positively Clinton-esque. I love how that's actually become a word. You know, you're Clinton-esque. In debating what the meaning of in is instead of during Monica Lewinsky, what is the meaning of is? It all depends what the meaning of is. Sotomayor denounced the majority's illogical interpretation is driven almost entirely by the fixation on a single word, in. Words, however, must be read in context and with attention to how they fit into the statute as a whole. In their view, contextual reading means that you can be in the United States without actually being in the United States. That's how stupid this is. The sharp disagree. Then again, look. God, this is like a Seinfeld thing. In, out, out, in. We won't get into what that episode was. But when you think about it, if they believe that a man can become a woman, why can't you be in when you're out? It can be whatever you wish it to be. The sharp disagreement in the opinion spilled over to the release of the opinions. Justice Alito read the summary of his opinion, followed by a more lengthy reading by Justice Sotomayor for her dissent.

Party. Some of the Democratic Party were trying to move away from the DSA, but she might be part of the DSA and thinks that the Democrats are just too conservative. You never know. But think about this. The major issue, the major argument made by the liberals on the court is you can be in the country when you're outside the country. You can be in when you're out. And it's like, well, what are you talking about? And the other decision on immigration was based on what the law states. And the left hates that. They absolutely hate it. The court also delivered a major victory upholding the right of the administration to strip more than 356,000 Syrian and Haitian immigrants on temporary protective status. Again, lower courts afforded the Obama and Biden administrations greater leeway in granting such status, and Trump is rescinding it. What they said was, again, well, this is what the law says. This is, you can't stop what the law actually says. And that's what the day was about yesterday. Because that's what we're dealing with right now when you, you know, we'll have some audio coming up. God, what an insane day it was. I mean, just I've got one on CBS where one so-called expert is trying to say that, well, socialism can be good. And, you know, we have to understand. It's like, shut up. But that was really the day of the Supreme Court. And we'll go through some of the more, the specifics of it. The Supreme Court ruled against Hawaii. We had mentioned that. Handing concealed carry permit holders a major victory. The Supreme Court sided with the plaintiff who contested Hawaii state law requiring a property owner explicit permission to allow lawful gun owners to bring firearms into public businesses. Hawaii's law at issue here violates the constitutional right to keep and bear arms, said Justice Alito. This regime hobbles what the Second Amendment protects, the right of every American to carry arms for self-defense as they go about their daily lives. The ruling reverses a decision by the U.S. Court of Appeals for the Ninth Circuit, which had upheld Hawaii's restrictions after the state enacted them in response to the Supreme Court's 2022 Bruin decision. Bruin struck down New York's proper cause licensing requirement and held that Americans have a constitutional right to carry handguns outside the home for self-defense. Hawaii overhauled its firearm laws. And it's very simple. I mean, I remember even when it came out where people were upset that a private property owner could say you can't carry a gun, but that you know, into my property. And as we said, when we got into some pretty heated discussions way back when, and said, no, you can't. Your Second Amendment right does not supersede their property rights. It's their property. If they don't want you to carry a gun, if they don't want you on their property. But the if they say, no, you can't come on my property and carry a gun, as we know, that law is, I think, pretty solid across all states. It's like, no, if you don't want it, you can. Then you just go somewhere else. Now, personally, I've always felt that when you have those signs up, you're inviting people to come in and rob your store. I've always thought, if I owned a place like that, I'd probably just say, all legal firearm owners are allowed in my store, and put it in great big letters as a warning to someone who wished to illegally carry a firearm into my retail outlet in order to rob it. Just put that little thought in the back of their minds. So we've got so much to talk about here today. We really, really do. Plus, a couple more comments in some of the Supreme Court decisions yesterday. And

0: to make the analogy, what the sameness is between the Dodds decision a few years back on abortion and some of the decisions that were made yesterday. Plus, well, I don't know. I mean, the Iran thing, I mean, every day it's like, well, this is what we thought. This is what we thought would happen. This is what we thought would happen. So we will get to that. And also the Roundup decision, which was the same thing. It's federal law supersedes state law. And that was, it's like, this is the way things run. Again, this is the constitutional process. This is who has authority over this. And it drives the left crazy. But when I saw yesterday, somebody put, this expands, nothing that happened yesterday expanded anything. It was law. We are Red Eye Radio.
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0: We are Red Eye Radio. He is Eric Carly, and I'm Gary McNamara. Looking at the decision, I'm reading here from both SCOTUS blog and the Wall Street Journal analysis of it. SCOTUS blog, just a great place to look for the analysis of any Supreme Court decision. Based on what the law is, not what emotion is. Start with the Wall Street Journal. The Supreme Court on Thursday expanded President Trump's power over immigration, or so the press proclaims. The White House no doubt wishes that were true, but the six conservative justices merely ruled that judges cannot usurp the power that Congress delegated to the president. At issue was Mr. Trump's termination of the temporary protective status for Syrian and Haitian refugees. A 1990 law lets the Secretary of Homeland Security provide quasi-legal status to migrants if they can't safely return home to their countries because of armed conflicts, natural disasters, or other extraordinary or temporary conditions. Foreigners with TPS are protected from removal and can receive work authorizations. Congress required the DHS secretary to periodically review country determinations with extensions limited to 18 months at a time. And that's what it is. And at any time, after those 18 months, it's like, you can go back. That's what the law states. And that's what Alito wrote. Doesn't matter what you think. This is what the law states. And these things can...
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2: With SRN News, I'm Jason Walker. Shares tumbling in Asia, led by heavy losses in Japan and South Korea Friday, as traders sold to lock in gains from recent rallies in stocks related to artificial intelligence. U.S. futures also declined while oil prices did fall. Thursday, Wall Street drifted to a mixed finish after several AI stocks veered back up the roller coaster. Utter devastation in Venezuela, where the two earthquakes have now killed at least 235 people. Officials say the injury total right now stands at 4,300. Hundreds more are still missing and feared dead. Authorities fear those numbers will just keep climbing. Meanwhile, the Secretary of State says the State Department and Pentagon are working together to provide help. This is SRN News.
3: This is weatherology. I'm meteorologist Alora Lockwood with the Alexandria Lakes Area Forecast. Partly cloudy skies overnight with a low of 55. Southeast winds 5 to 10 miles per hour. High temperatures reach up to 76. Friday, overcast. Lows dip down to about 60. Friday night, mainly cloudy. A blend of clouds and sun Saturday with daytime highs approaching 80. 88, chance of thunderstorms Sunday. For KXRA, I'm meteorologist Alora Lockwood. Currently, it's 57 degrees.
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1: And we are Red Eye Radio. I'm Gary McNamara. Eric has the morning off. Eric Harley, that is. So it's me and you. So just going through some of the Supreme Court decisions yesterday, and again, the narrative that kept going through my mind through all the decisions is it's the law. It's the law. It's the law. It's the law. And the liberals on the court, well, but it shouldn't be the law. It doesn't matter what you think it should be or not. I mean, there's a system that we run in, which is why when you look, you know, when you have the I call them more the originalist or constructionists of the Supreme Court, when they look at it and say, no, sorry, that's the law, they're called fascist. And it's like, well, no, they're not fascist. They're trying to dictate it. No, they're not dictating anything. They're simply telling you what the law is. It is the left on the Supreme Court that in this case said, well, out is in. And you know, when it comes to your status as somebody in this country, and what they're saying is if you're on the other side of the border, you should be considered in because it's the proper thing to do in the context of blah, blah, blah, blah, blah, blah, blah. And Alito said, sorry, I mean, out isn't in. This is how stupid. It was a Dr. Seuss. It was Dr. Seuss insanity yesterday, but on the foreigners with temporary protected status, as we said, again, whether it was SCOTUS blog or the Wall Street Journal or whoever covered the text of what was said, it was like, sorry, it's the law, and judges cannot usurp the power that Congress delegated to the president. Why? Because it came from the president. The president's a dictator. No, he's not. He's following the law that was established by Congress. If you don't believe that that's the way that it should go, well, then you are closer to a fascist than the president is. You're making that allegation, but it can't stand up to the law. And so when they look at the case, Mullen versus Doe, was Mr. Trump's termination of the temporary protective status for Syrian and Haitian refugees. The 1990 law lets the Secretary of Homeland Security provide quasi-legal status to migrants if they can't safely return to their home countries because of armed conflict, natural disasters, or other extraordinary or temporary conditions. Foreigners with TPS, this has nothing to do with office space, by the way, are protected, TPS reports, are protected from removal and can receive work authorizations. Congress required the Department of Homeland Security. Now, for people on the left, we need to dumb this down. Congress, under the Constitution, they are the ones that create laws. They are your elected representatives. This is how it works. Congress required the DHS secretary to periodically review country determinations with extensions limited to 18 months at a time, which means it's temporary protective status. There's something in your home country. We review it every 18 months. If things are resolved, the Department of Homeland Security makes that decision and you get sent back. There is no, according to Congress now, not Trump. Congress said this can't be reviewed by courts. Trump officials say the Democratic presidents have abused a program to provide de facto permanent legal status. The Trump team has sought to end the temporary protective status for foreigners from a dozen or so countries. These legal challenges should be open and shut cases since the law, again, enacted by Congress, says, quote, there is no judicial review for any determination of the secretary with respect to the designation or termination or extension of that designation of a foreign state. But as Wall Street Journal writes here, some judges have ignored the law and blocked the administration's termination based on procedural quibbles. One court ruled that the DHS secretary inadequately consulted the State Department about conditions in Syria before terminating TPS. In the view of the lower courts, the bar on judicial review doesn't apply to procedural errors underlying the terminations, but as Justice Alito notes, for the court, this loophole finds no support in the actual law. It doesn't exist. So there you go. So that was simply that case. That's not the law. From SCOTUS blog, writing for the majority, Justice Samuel Alito wrote that the language of the TPS statute prohibiting judicial review is clear and its plain meaning is extremely broad. And so there's where we're at. Now, the Roundup Supreme Court, which was a 7-2 majority. Again, analysis from SCOTUS blog and the Wall Street Journal here, looking at the legalities of it, not the emotion of it, not the allegations, but the actual law. Who has authority here? And we all know the whole Roundup thing that, you know, Roundup, people filing the lawsuits, Roundup causes cancer. And they start out, mass torts spread like weeds and may be even harder to stop. The good news is that a 7-2 majority on Thursday eradicated one major scourge by ruling that federal law preempts most state claims involving the pesticide Roundup. Plaintiff attorneys have filed thousands of lawsuits in state courts against Bayer, which owns Monsanto, claiming that Roundup's main ingredient, glyphosate, gave them cancer. But they also say Bayer should have warned about the alleged risk. But as Justice Brett Kavanaugh explained in the majority opinion, such claims are expressively preempted by federal law, the FIFRA law. The law establishes a regulatory path for the Environmental Protection Agency to review and approve pesticides. It also expressly bars states from imposing requirements for labeling or packaging in addition to or different from those required by the Environmental Protection Agency. For more than three decades since, EPA has repeatedly reevaluated glyphosate. This goes across different administrations, Democrat and Republican, and repeatedly concluded that it is not likely to cause cancer, Justice Kavanaugh writes. As a matter of federal law, Monsanto legally must use a label without a cancer warning unless and until the EPA approves or requires a change. So there you go. It's that simple. It's like, that's not what the law is. This is the law. You may not like the law, but we can't change the law. That's not up to us as judges. We don't get to change the law. And this goes back when I saw yesterday, you know, the 4-year anniversary of, I've seen articles written about it on the Dodds decision, and I can still remember walking in. You know, I got to head out there more often. There's a club right on my lake. I need to go out more. But I remember walking in. I was on vacation, and I walked in on a Wednesday because I knew a lot of my friends who have boats, and I wanted to mooch a ride. No, I'm kidding. A lot of my friends who have boats, they always go in on Wednesday night. So I remember walking in there, and you could hear the murmuring from. There were people who knew me, and then there were people that were friends of those people who knew me, but who didn't know me, and the murmuring started. Conservative talk show host. And then one woman said, what do you think about this decision from the Supreme Court? They're, you know, they're, they're acting like dictators saying you can't have an abortion. I said, well, no, that's not what they did. What do you mean? And I said, well, what they did was they said the last Supreme Court made a law. Judges can't make law. There is no federal law. It doesn't exist. Find it in the Constitution. It doesn't exist. And the left for years, you had liberal scholars going, it's bad law. It doesn't exist anywhere. And what the Supreme Court simply said is, if Congress won't deal with it, we can't make the law. The last Supreme Court that did that actually did something that was unconstitutional. They created a law. Judges don't create laws. Again, Congress does. And they said, since Congress, has not created a law, each state can do what they want individually. But on the federal level, there is no law that exists. And it was, it was that simple. And, and we got into other discussions. It's still one of the most interesting discussions I've had since Dodd's, because I had it with every single pro-abortion person. I said, oh, then you believe in abortion till birth. Well, no. I just got to stop a couple months before. Every single person I talked to said that. I said, well, then what you're saying is it becomes a human being in the womb. The only difference you have is the time span. You say here, other people say there, but it's all in the womb. How do you justify it then? And they couldn't answer the question. So, but yeah, on so everything yesterday just reminded me of, Alito and the constructionist originalists of the Supreme Court are simply saying it's not law. Here's the law. Here's what it states. Here's what it clearly states. Doesn't matter what you feel. You may not like the law. The law might be unfair. But judges don't get to change it. And you don't get to change it. Only Congress can change it. And that's, for me, what came out of yesterday. And then again, reminded me of the Dodd's decision from 4 years ago. That all of it was about, it's not the law. It's not the law. It's not the law. And it's interesting because it is the left that continually calls the right fascist. And if you look at what fascism is or authoritarianism is, it's not. It's bureaucrats not paying attention to what the people of the United States, their elected representatives, have made law. It's that simple. Does that mean that Congress can make a law that's unconstitutional? Yes, it does. But in these cases, nobody can make that legal point. We are Red Eye Radio.
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We are Rudd Eye Radio. He's Eric Carly. He has a morning off. I'm Gary McNamara. I do not. Just interesting times that we live in, but it gives us an opportunity, and it should give other conservatives and Republicans an opportunity out there to explain, number one, how the country works, because that's what I find incredible, how many people have no idea how the country is actually set up and why it's set up the way that it's set up, and also the economic illiteracy that's out there where anybody could even possibly consider the history of socialism around the world.

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6: News this hour from Town Hall. I'm Jason Walker. The numbers and the devastation mind-boggling in Venezuela after two huge earthquakes killing at least 235 people. Nearly 4,500 injuries have now been reported. Hundreds more are missing and trapped and feared dead. In the meantime, the Trump administration already on the scene with manpower, machines, and technology. United States sending huge amounts of food, water, and medical and tech supplies. AAA says 72 million Americans will be on the move ahead of America 250, the 4th of July celebrations, and more. As for getting there, nearly 5 million will go by train, 5 to 6 million will fly, and 61 million are expected to drive. The DEA asking the Justice Department's internal watchdog to investigate a whistleblower's claims DEA agents permitted hundreds of thousands of fentanyl pills to hit the streets of New Mexico. A lot of Americans today say they are getting scammed.
7: In a poll by the Associated Press and the NORC Center for Public Affairs Research, 58% of U.S. adults say that every day they receive text messages, phone calls, or online ads they suspect are scams. And about 30% say they've personally been scammed into giving away money or personal information. About 51% say they know someone personally who's been scammed. In a separate survey conducted by Gallup and the Stop Scam Alliance, people who say they or someone they know who's been scammed have lost more than $500. But Gallup says 75% said they never reported getting scammed because they thought it wouldn't make a difference in getting their money back. Donna Water, Washington.
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6: Lighthouse Historical Association President Stuart McLaren says the nonprofit group paid $7 million at auction for the Norman Rockwell sketches that once hung in the West Wing.
9: It was so important to have them because if they were lost to an offshore bidder or someone for a private collection, they would be lost forever. And since they had been seen by the eyes of so many presidents and first ladies and senior White House staff, and important visitors from around the world, we wanted the American people to see them.
6: For more than 40 years, sketches by Rockwell of scenes from the White House visitors lobby graced the walls of the West Wing. Every president from Jimmy Carter to Donald Trump had seen them. The four 1940s era sketches titled So You Want to See the President showed people from all walks of life waiting to see President Roosevelt. Breaking news and analysis, townhall.com. The Supreme Court striking down a law in Hawaii that required people to get permission to carry guns in places like stores and hotels.
10: The decision is the High Court's latest ruling backing Second Amendment rights. The Trump administration opposed the law, arguing Hawaii violated constitutionally protected rights by effectively banning firearms from a wide range of places generally open to the public. Hawaii said the 2023 measure was aimed at protecting the rights of property owners. The decision does not stop businesses from taking their own steps to ban guns on their property. Rich Thomason, Washington.
6: Well, the man who admitted setting a Virginia councilman on fire has been sentenced to 40 years in prison. The man claims he was motivated by an alleged affair between his wife and the councilman. Victim suffered burns over 60% of his body. 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
13: This is Weatherology. I'm meteorologist Laura Lockwood with the Alexandria Lakes area forecast. Partly cloudy skies overnight with a low of 55. Southeast winds 5 to 10 miles per hour. High temperatures reach up to 76. Friday, overcast. Lows dip down to about 60. Friday night, mainly cloudy. A blend of clouds and sun Saturday with daytime highs approaching 80. 88. Chance of thunderstorms Sunday. For KXRA, I'm meteorologist Laura Lockwood. Currently, it's 57 degrees.
1: Now, it's Red Eye Radio. Gary McNamara and Eric Hurley talk about everything from politics to social issues and news of the day. Whether you're up late or you're just starting your day, welcome to the show. From the Relief Factor Studios, this is Red Eye Radio.
14: All across America, we are Red Eye Radio. He is Eric Hurley and I'm Gary McNamara. Eric has the morning off. I'm here. All right. The whole socialism thing. Let's hit it. First, audio cut from yesterday, Fox News. Mary Catherine Hamm about socialism in general. Here we go. And I'm playing this audio cut because of the name that she brings up here. Here we go.
15: Yeah, look, I think that a couple generations of economic illiteracy and civic illiteracy might have been a mistake, and everyone's looking for the next Joe Rogan for the left or the right, and I would just say maybe everyone's Joe Rogan should be Milton Friedman, so we could just get a handle on this, because it does not work, and it will end disastrously for many people. He's right that it makes it easier for Republicans to frame the Democrat Party as what it is, which is pretty extreme at this point, with these folks rising, and they will not be held in check, right? Nancy Pelosi was outdone by the squad in 2019 over a fight over anti-Semitism, which then became a resolution about all discrimination is bad instead of the specific anti-Semitism that some in the squad were guilty of. You think Hakeem Jeffries has an answer? You can see in that clip, he does not. He's not going to be able to corral this group in any meaningful sense. They're very proud of what they believe. They will happily repeat it over and over again. It makes it easy to frame in the general public and to the general body politic. However, I don't want these folks having a foothold in institutions because they're known for their long march through institutions. They're not known for simply dabbling institutions. They're very open about the fact that they want to destroy or completely remake many of our institutions.
14: What you find, you know, anybody who's promoting socialism, actually talk to them and they're clueless. They're full of rhetoric. They're full of rage. They're full of anger. But they don't, you can't have a coherent argument about it. You know, since she mentioned Milton Friedman, let's get a couple of things where he talks about socialism versus free markets. All right. Here we go. This one, I love this one because this, you know, you can tell this is like 40, 45 years old. Because he brings up there was, and I haven't heard it yet. Maybe somebody said it, but I haven't heard it. But he brought up what I heard in my youth and in my 20s. Communism actually works. Socialism works. It's just the wrong people were in charge of it. He addresses that here. Here we go.
16: Has socialism failed because its good qualities were perverted by evil men who got in charge? Was it simply because Stalin took over from Lenin that communism went the way it did? Has capitalism succeeded despite the immoral values it pervaded? I think the answer to both questions is in the negative. The results have arisen because each system has been true to its own values. Or rather, a system doesn't have values, I don't mean that, has been true to the values it encourages, supports, and develops in the people who live under that system.
14: What he's saying is capitalism works better than socialism, irrespective of who is in charge. Here he is with on Phil Donahue's show. This goes back. It's got to be 40, 45 years. Here we go.
17: Did you ever have a moment of doubt about capitalism and whether greed's a good idea to run on?
16: Well, first of all, tell me, is there some society you know that doesn't run on greed? You think Russia doesn't run on greed? You think China doesn't run on greed? What is greed? Of course, none of us are greedy. It's only the other fellow who's greedy. The world runs on individuals pursuing their separate interests. The great achievements of civilization have not come from government bureaus. Einstein didn't construct his theory under order from a bureaucrat. Henry Ford didn't revolutionize the automobile industry that way. In the only cases in which the masses have escaped from the kind of grinding poverty you're talking about, the only cases in recorded history are where they have had capitalism and largely free trade. If you want to know where the masses are worst off, it's exactly in the kinds of societies that depart from that. So that the record of history is absolutely crystal clear. that there is no alternative way so far discovered of improving the lot of the ordinary people that can hold a candle to the productive activities that are unleashed by a free enterprise system.
17: But it seems to reward not virtue as much as ability to manipulate the system.
16: And what does reward virtue? You think the communist commissar rewards virtue? You think a Hitler rewards virtue? You think, excuse me, if you'll pardon me, do you think American presidents reward virtue? Do they choose their appointees on the basis of the virtue of the people appointed or on the basis of their political clout? Is it really true that political self-interest is nobler somehow than economic self-interest? You know, I think you're taking a lot of things for granted. And just tell me, where in the world you find these angels who are going to organize society for us? Well, I don't even trust you to do that.
14: Just greatness. Just great. Yeah, I always do love the one story that has been told many times. I never heard Milton Friedman say it, but a lot of people quoted him and attribute this to Milton Friedman, that he was asked to go to a socialist country to go look at, you know, to help them. To help them become more modern, and when he went there, there was a huge public works project, a dam or something like that, that was being built, and all these people are out there with shovels and everything else, and Milton Friedman supposedly asked the bureaucrat, said, "Where's your big earth moving equipment? How come everybody here has shovels?" And the bureaucrat looked at him and said, "Well, because it's a jobs program." And he said, "Well, if it's a jobs program, why aren't they all using spoons?" And again, that was great. That was a perfect answer, because you look at it, and that's where we talk about what actually drives an economy. And it is producing things and producing them as efficiently as you can. That's what drives everything. But I just... how I was educated, okay, let me be blunt here. How I was educated on understanding economics and how the Constitution of the United States is set up. When I hear the left talking, it's almost as if you're dealing with infant children who have not been educated in the slightest as to how the real world runs. And that's what you're getting with these socialist candidates. And you can tell they can't answer a damn question. They don't know how the hell things work. They really don't. We do. And I agree with Mary Catherine Hamm, who said, you know, decades of not teaching economics and, you know, constitutional history, well, we're paying for it now. Because you got a bunch of people walking out there who have no idea how things run, except they want change because of their anger and fury and their belief that they are victims of an oppressive society. That's what you're getting from the Democratic Socialist of America. They all believe that they're victims. Why? Because since they were children, they were told they were victims. You look at a Greta Thunberg. Yeah, Eric and I will never forget when she and a group of other young women were at the, I think it was Obama at the time. I think it was the Obama White House. And they asked, well, you know, the reporters, "So what are you going to do when you go to college?" And they're like, "What are you talking about? We're going to be dead by then. Society is going to be gone." You know, I've always looked, forget about, just for a moment, move away from the economics and political reality about how things really run. What adult tells a child that society is so oppressive that you can't make it and you should have no hope? Who does that? How evil is that? You know, we never talk about the morality of that. Who in the hell would tell a young person, "You're not going to be able to make it through college"? Who tells, you know, when people think that Bernie Sanders cares, what came out of Occupy Wall Street And it was the one successful thing that they're still talking about now, and Bernie Sanders promotes it, is you can't make it. You're a victim because billionaires exist. That somehow, and we can't say trillionaires because, what was it, 2 days ago, Elon Musk was no longer a trillionaire. But you can't make it because billionaires exist. When if you're in any type of non-hallucinogen reality, you know that a billionaire doesn't affect

0: perfect example. Iran is playing Saudi Arabia in soccer. Like, why did you yell soccer? Because they want me to say football. Who is they? But Iran is playing Saudi Arabia, and they're playing the Pride game in Seattle. Seattle is having their Pride game, and Iran has already told the organizers that they do not want Pride Night being promoted in a game that they're playing. Both Saudi Arabia and Iran have said that. I would suggest extra security for that game. And so, you know, when you but that gives me the example of when you had, you know, Gays for Palestine. You're like, what the hell are you talking about? These people would murder you in a second. And that's the thing that really befuddles all of us. There seems to be absolutely no thought process. And that's why we talked a couple of weeks ago. Somebody wrote an article. Are they just thinking wrong, or are they just not thinking? And there's a great point. Is there no thinking involved in it? Is it just you hear the propaganda, you like the fact that you're a victim, and you won't even allow yourself to think or analyze because there's some comfort in somebody telling you that you're a victim and you can't make it and you don't have the ability to make it on your own? Because if somebody ever told me that, I would have said, get out of my face. When I watched, if you ever watched the movie Miracle about the 1980 U.S. Olympic hockey team, they have that, you know, in it, it begins with the Malay speech and then later on the Malay speech. I always hated that from Jimmy Carter. Hated. Because I remember where I was at that time. I'd graduated from college, tried radio for a year, ended up being a machinist. But I was happy as heck because I was making a good living. That was number one. My priority was to be self-sufficient. That was number one priority. And I was, like, normally in my life, I was working that, working overtime, and I was, at the same time, I was a club DJ. And I wasn't working in the profession that I wished to work in, but I was being very, very productive. I remember even when the Malay speech happened, and when I look back at it now, and realizing what interest rates were. You know, interest rates, we think interest rates are high now. My God, back then. But I think about what my mindset was when it was apparent, you know, when Carter's actually, you know, lecturing us. And I'm like, what are you lecturing me for? Everything's fine. I'm working my butt off. I'm having that. I'm experiencing, you know, the opportunity that's given me, even if it isn't what I really, really want to do. It's not my number one thing of what to do. I'm still making money. And the future is very, very bright. And I'm not going to use the rest of that song lyric because it's about nuclear war. But I was extremely, extremely, I've always been extremely optimistic because, and Dad told me a long time ago, what happens in the federal government has got nothing to do with whether you succeed or not. What government does is not going to affect whether you decide to make it or not. Your work ethic, your dedication, your passion, your attention to detail, that's what's going to get you there, irrespective of what's going on anywhere else. And that, to me, is the proper message to give because it's true. And I look right now, there's great opportunities for people out there. You may not be able to do it exactly what you wanted to do, but again, how many people followed the philosophy that my father told me about? You better be good at three or four different things, not one. And when it came to our family, it was like, Dad, trade or college, both. But that's hard. Life is hard. If you prepare yourself, it's easier. We are Red Eye Radio.
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0: honey.
1: Will there be enough cherries to consume this July 4th, whether as a handful of sweet cherries or in a cherry pie? Providing that answer is Lance Hodig of the National Agricultural Statistics Service.
2: For both the sweet and the tart crops this year, it was not a good season.
1: Uncooperative growing weather is behind the production forecast for sweet cherries.
2: Those are highly concentrated up in Washington. They had all kinds of weather problems up there. And so as a result, we ended up with an overall sweet cherry production. Actually, looking at the smallest crop since 2022, the second smallest since 2008.
1: And while growing weather for the nation's sweet cherry crop this season was bad, Hodig says it was worse for tart cherry producers.
2: Highly concentrated as well, but in Michigan. But unfortunately, folks in Michigan had freeze issues this year as well. So now we're looking at the smallest tart cherry crop since 2012.
1: I'm Rod Bain reporting for the U.S. Department of Agriculture in Washington, D.C.
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0: We are on iRadio. He's Eric Carly, and I'm Gary McNamara. Good morning. Well, when you look at about it, when you look at this week politically, really, it's the domestic politics. It's really the whole DSA thing, the Democrat Socialist of America, and their wins in New York, and what's going on at the leadership of the Democratic Party. And I know I saw Hakeem Jeffries yesterday walking down a hallway and just said, we want the Democrats to win the House. He wouldn't address any of the questions, whether he plans on fighting where the Democratic Party is going. But you did find people that were responding. And I'm talking about, you know, far left Democrats that said, one of them was Van Johnson. And as we have said with Van Johnson, it's always interesting because in 2009, when he joined the Obama administration, he was viewed as one of the most radical socialists that you could possibly find out there. But there's a few others that were talking yesterday. We'll get to them. And then the entire thing of some, I was watching CBS yesterday, one of their commentators were saying, well, you know, it's about, you know, making sure that people are delivered the goods and services that they need. No, it's not. And we'll go through it again, what the DSA actually stands for, in their own words.
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2: With SRN News, I'm Jason Walker. Tough day for stocks in Asia, led by heavy losses in South Korea and Japan. Traders sold to lock in some gains from recent rallies. U.S. futures also declined, while oil prices fell. Thursday, Wall Street drifted to a mixed finish after AI stocks veered back up the old roller coaster. Utter devastation in Venezuela, two earthquakes, both of them very big, killing at least 235 people, nearly 4,500 injuries, and hundreds of people are still missing. Authorities fear the numbers will just keep climbing. National Park Service says a liner along the bottom of the Lincoln Memorial reflecting pool has been cut with a sharp knife or a razor this month, causing damage to the foam sealant installed as part of the plan. This is SRN News.
3: This is weatherology. I'm meteorologist Laura Lockwood with the Alexandria Lakes Area Forecast. Partly cloudy skies overnight with a low of 55. Southeast winds 5 to 10 miles per hour. High temperatures reach up to 76. Friday, overcast. Lows dip down to about 60. Friday night, mainly cloudy. A blend of clouds and sun Saturday with daytime highs approaching 80. 88, chance of thunderstorms Sunday. For KXRA, I'm meteorologist Laura Lockwood. Currently, it's 59 degrees.
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1: Hey, I'm Gary McNamara, along with Eric Harley, who isn't here today, just me. And thanks, Alan, for letting me know that instead of saying Van Jones, when I was talking about the Obama advisor, Van Jones, and we played the audio cut yesterday or the day before, maybe we played it both days, where he said he's just, he's worried about the Democrat Socialist of America. And I said he was viewed as one of the, he was viewed as the top socialist really in America at that time, you know, in a major power position in the Obama administration. And he's going, oh my gosh, he's not happy with the Democratic Socialist of America. But I said Van Johnson. I was not relating to the the actor dancer Van Johnson. All right, I want to make that clear. Who's been dead, I think, what, since like early 2000s, something like that, I think. But at least I didn't say, when we were talking about Spencer Pratt in, you know, the L.A. mayor's race, at least I didn't say Spencer Tracy. Well, I think that was, I believe, I'm doing this from memory now, I believe Van Johnson's really big break when he got noticed was in a movie with Spencer Tracy. So, but there you go. Yes, I want you to know, I know the difference between Van Jones and Van Johnson. Alan came in, opens the door, he said, you know, you said Van Johnson. I don't think, believe you meant the actor and dancer. No, I don't know what his politics were. I don't know. But there, we got that straightened out. What I find really interesting is that the Democratic leadership doesn't know how to handle all of this. They just don't. But I thought, you know, Van Jones, what he said, I got his name right. And this was, I saw the clip. I don't have that clip, but I have another clip because it says the same thing of Danny Joyce, Deutsch, on Morning Joe. And just going, you know, this is nuts. But, and he's as far left as you can get. Here he is making a statement about what's going on with the Democrat Socialist of America.
2: May Mandami, you need to answer for Albert Kawas. This is your candidate, one of your endorsed candidates that won in the Democratic primaries for New York State Assembly. You have to own what the people that you're endorsing have said and stand for. Basically, she said that, kind of 9/11 was the U.S.'s fault. Take a look at a video.
3: The system of capitalism and racism and white supremacy, et cetera, have all, and Islamophobia have all been used, to colonize lands, right, to take resources from other people. And so this is like a long trajectory. And we're just seeing the manifestations of that continuation, right, with 9/11.
2: This is your candidate. I went over yesterday with Chevalier and the things that she's done as far as another one of his candidates for Congress who attended a Hamas rally the day after October 7th. But you own these people now. This is part of your slate. And every journalist with a microphone should say to you, your candidate said this. How do you feel about it? Mandami, you need to answer for Albert Kawas.
1: There you go. And so he's been making videos on it. And he's, like I said, he's as far left as you can get. Then I saw this on CBS Mornings yesterday. Vlad Dudler's, excuse me. Here's what he had to say about the Democrat Socialist of America.
4: Those primaries.
5: The rhetoric around socialism tends to sometimes scare a lot of people. These people who are supporting some of these policies, they're doing it within a democratic constitutional system. They're not advocating for governments based on one-party rule or a centralized state ownership of the economy or suppression of political opposition or even limits on civil liberties. So could that translate the things that they advocate? Perhaps not what you mentioned earlier, but some of those other things that we talked about, greater public investment, expanded child care. Is that something that could resonate across the
1: country? Well, here, number one, he's delusional. He's not telling you the truth. We've gone through, we went through it earlier this week. The DSA and what these candidates believe and at their conventions what they're promoting. And we know, think about this, the abolition of the police, no prisons, defund the military, no money for the military, government ownership of large companies. We're not even looking at what socialism is and filling in the blanks and saying this is what socialism stands for. We're telling you what the Democratic Socialist of America, and by the way, obviously, if they're on the left and say they say Democratic, it means it's the opposite. They wish to get rid. And this is where I sit there and go, does this guy do they do their homework at all? Vlad Duthiers, I don't know who he is, but he's on CBS Mornings. But as we all know, the Democrat Socialist of America wish to tear apart the Constitution. They don't believe in the separation of powers. They wish to get rid of the Electoral College. They wish to get rid of the Senate. They wish, this is in their own words, not us speculating what socialists have been and therefore saying this is their socialism. We're telling you what they have said. These are their goals. So they wish to get rid of the Senate. They wish to get rid of the Electoral College. They wish to put the Supreme Court and the executive branch, that's the President of the United States, under the authority of a Congress, which would be just a House-like, where you would lose. And we said, all these small, if it ever got to the point where they put in a constitutional amendment to get rid of the Senate, how would Massachusetts vote? How would Vermont vote? They lose major representation. How would Oregon vote? Being small states with small populations that are liberal. How would they? We saw in Virginia what the Democrats did by joining the compact, which will be found unconstitutional, by the way, if it ever gets to that particular point. Virginia has said right out to its people, how you vote doesn't matter. We're going to vote what the majority of the United States votes on. So your vote may not matter at all. And the Democrats of Virginia are like, that's fine. So don't tell me they're not trying to take away representative government. Because they are. Because you can't have representative government and have people represented in the small states if you get rid of the Senate. And the other thing we've talked about is if you look at the projections of growth nationwide, but in 75 years, in 74 years, Texas with 100 million people, Florida with 70 million people, California will only be at 50 million. Southern states will dominate based on migration patterns inside the United States. And it's almost like the ranked choice voting where when it got close and they thought that there may be two Republicans, Democrats started panicking and say, well, maybe we got to reverse this. Well, you should have thought of that before you decided to do it. But the Democrat Socialist of America believe in things that are completely authoritarian and moving away from representative government and destroying the absolutely major part. There is no bigger part of our Constitution than the separation of powers. And that's the legislative, judicial, and executive branch. being separate branches. That's why the country runs the way it has for over, you know, now 249.9 years. That's why. Separation of powers. Power cannot accumulate in one branch, and that's what they want. They want the power to accumulate in a house because they believe that they can win their ideas with the most population. With the ideas that they have, and when you see where Europe is now going, where the Scandinavian countries are going, moving, you know, looking at it, you're seeing the socialism isn't working. You're seeing in South America, the same thing. May not be the best bet, but they don't care. They get something in their head, they just go, let's do it. But the other problem is the Democratic Party and the establishment is already as radical as you can get. To me, I wonder whether, you know, for example, that Hakeem Jeffries and Schumer, whatever, because they're as radical as you can be. Think about it. When you have 99.9% of the Democrats vote to say that a man can be a woman if a man says so, it defies any type of biological science whatsoever. They don't care. They push that forward. They're as radical as you can get. The establishment of the Democratic Party is the establishment and the leadership that created the radical transgender movement. The misogyny and sexism there. The racism of identity politics was created by the establishment of the Democratic Party over the last quarter century. So if racism, misogyny, and sexism isn't radical enough, I don't know what is. They're already radicals. They just don't want to be portrayed as radicals. I believe the biggest fear of Democrats is not the radical agenda of the Democrat Socialists of America. It's that they're being blunt about it, and they don't want that. They want to move in slow increments to that particular point. I think that's the debate in the Democratic Party. The Green New Deal. The only conclusion of the Green New Deal would have been communism. And they all were for it. And that was communism to save the planet. I don't know if that meme would work too well. So, yeah, I think it's important to understand that, you know, they're going to try to soft sell this. Well, no, they're just worried about, you know, making sure that people are taking. No, they're not. And the best thing is being blunt. It's not, you can't say, well, you guys are exaggerating what. No, they said it. It's crystal clear what they believe. And that scares the hell out of the Democrat establishment. I believe they share probably 90% of the same beliefs. It's that the Democrat establishment doesn't want to tell the population that's where they're headed. They believe that's negative politically, but they want the vast majority of what the Democrat Socialists of America want. We are Red Eye Radio.
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We are Red Eye Radio. He's Eric Harley. He has the morning off. I'm Gary McNamara. I'm here. This is my favorite headline. Jim Garrity, National Review. Say, I'm starting to think these Iranian mullahs might not be trustworthy. The Iran's Islamic Revolutionary Guard Corps attacked a Singapore-flagged cargo ship Thursday in the Strait of Hormuz, according to two senior U.S. officials, testing the deal signed last week by the U.S. and Iran to end the fighting and reopen the vital shipping lane. The attack, which damaged the ship's bridge but left no casualties, took place near the coast of Oman hours after the Iranian paramilitary navy warned ships not to use routes through the waterways that the regime had not sanctioned. And the response from the president was, you know, you need to follow what we do or we go back to war again. It's the same status quo that it's been. This is exactly what we thought would happen. I mean, I don't think there's anybody out there who understands Iran and what they've been doing for the last 47 years that realizes you can offer them all the economic benefits in the world. That's not what it's about. They don't care about trade deals. They don't care about economic prosperity for their people. They don't. And they care about Sharia supremacy. That's what they care about. They don't think like us in the Western world.

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4: News this hour from Town Hall. I'm Jason Walker. In Venezuela, those two earthquakes responsible for the deaths of at least 235 people. More than 4,300 injured. Hundreds more have been trapped and are feared dead. Authorities say the numbers likely will climb. Secretary of State Marco Rubio says the State Department and the Pentagon will work together to provide humanitarian aid.
5: We've already stood up our disaster response teams at the Department of State and our humanitarian efforts. It's something we did very well in Jamaica after that storm, and it's something we're really prepared to do now. So I've already spoken to Secretary Hegseth. The Department of War is going to have to play a big logistical role here because they have the ability to land in challenging places.
4: A United Nations agency has stopped the passage of several tankers that use the route backed by the UN. Now, that plan to move stranded vessels out of the Persian Gulf through the strait will be on hold until the agency confirms safety guarantees for the ships. U.S. officials say the vessel was hit, apparently, by an Iranian drone. With America 250 celebrations on tap and gasoline prices falling, the country getting ready for the holiday travel getaway. Here's correspondent Laura Winters with the story.
6: AAA estimates more than 72 million Americans will be on the move ahead of America 250 4th of July celebrations taking place in every state. As for getting there, 4.9 million will take a train or bus, 5.9 million are scheduled to fly, and more than 61 million expected to drive. Which leads us to the price of gas. Regular unleaded on average down to $3.92 a gallon. That's down from an average of $4.51 a gallon a month ago. Laura Winters reporting.
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4: Huge discovery in Paris.
9: A 44-page manuscript notebook written by composer Wolfgang Amadeus Mozart in 1778 has been found in France's National Library. The notebook consists of seven pieces for harp and flute and were originally written for a young harpist. The manuscript will remain in the care of the French National Library, which hosts the third largest collection of autographed musical manuscripts by Mozart after Salzburg and Berlin. Keith Peters reporting.
4: A National Football League player has been charged with leading a plot to detain and pistol whip three people that he believed had stolen from him. Detroit Lions Terrier Terrion Arnold has been charged in Tampa, Florida. Crimes could carry a sentence of life in prison. His lawyer says the athlete absolutely denies the allegations. Breaking news and analysis, townhall.com. Liberals and those who hate America should take a very close look at who is shouting hooray for the USA.
10: The World Cup has been a real eye-opener for a lot of young Europeans visiting America for the first time. They've been flooding social media, raving about how wonderful the country and its people are. So accommodating, so friendly, and so different from the way America is often portrayed in the media abroad.
4: That is correspondent Rich Thomason reporting. In Florida, Governor Ron DeSantis announcing the closure of that temporary immigration center. It was known as Alligator Alcatraz. Center was built in the Florida swamps last year. DeSantis says some 21,000 people were deported through that center. Federal officials now say it is no longer needed for its extra capacity to handle detention and deportation. More on these stories, townhall.com.
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12: This is Weatherology. I'm meteorologist Laura Lockwood with the Alexandria Lakes Area Forecast. Mainly cloudy overnight with a low of 55. Southeast winds 5 to 10 miles per hour. High is 76. Friday, overcast. Mainly cloudy skies. Friday night, lows around 60. Sunshine mixed with clouds at times. Saturday, with daytime highs approaching 80. 88, chance for storms. Sunday. For KXRA, I'm meteorologist Laura Lockwood. Currently 57.
0: Now, it's Red Eye Radio. Gary McNamara and Eric Harley talk about everything from politics to social issues and news of the day. Whether you're up late or you're just starting your day, welcome to the show. from the Relief Factor Studios, this is Red Eye Radio.
13: All across America, we are Red Eye Radio. I'm Gary McNamara. Eric has the morning off. He returns for Sunday night, Monday morning show with me. All right. Well, you know, there's other elections that are happening. For example, in New York, the gubernatorial race. You have Bruce Blakeman, who is running against incumbent Kathy Hochul. So, you know, they're out there putting out, you know, campaign statements. For example, this was released by Bruce Blakeman, the Republican running against Kathy Hochul in New York. Here's what he had to say. Here we go.
14: So on day one, as governor, I will sign an executive order that we are no longer a sanctuary state. That's number one. Number two, I will roll out the biggest middle class tax cut in the history of New York. We are not going to tax people who make $50,000 or less. If they're single filers, if they're joint filers, if they're couples, we will make that $100,000. They won't have to pay taxes on their first $100,000. And we're going to create jobs, economic prosperity, and I will cut utility rates in half. I will end the green energy scam that has been perpetrated on people in this state by Kathy Hochul. She takes money out of their payments every month to invest in science projects that cost billions of dollars. She gets millions of dollars in campaign contributions from these foreign companies that are engaged in the green energy scam. That ends on day one when I become governor.
13: There you go. Meanwhile, Kathy Hochul, the last I've seen on X was her promoting right after midnight that the law has passed that she signed that says no law enforcement can wear a mask in New York. Now, we already know it's like the response, Kathy, hello, hello. The supremacy clause doesn't apply to the federal government. You can do it to the state police. You can't do it to the federal government. But that was what she put out there. And she was out there campaigning 2 days ago. It was she was there for the opening, the ribbon cutting of the new stadium for the Buffalo Bills. That at the time that they did it I don't know whether it still is, but it was at the time the most taxpayer money ever put into building a stadium. I think it was over $800 million. But she was out there trying to rally the troops. You ready? Here we go.
15: Let's go, Buffalo. Let's go, Buffalo. Let's go, Buffalo. All right, seriously? You're going to win a championship season with that kind of enthusiasm? Men and women of labor, you know what I'm talking about. Let's go, Buffalo.
13: She is so horrible. But, so you look at that and you say, okay, it's time to change New York. I mean, they got to do some things differently. You should see the complaints about the number of how much farmland's being taken by solar panels. Oh, that seems to be something that's irking a lot of people there. But you look at that and you say, okay, yeah, Blakeman, addressing some of the problems that New York has, like a lot of other liberal states. Kathy Hochul, God, she's just so clueless. So, of course, she's up by 20 points in the latest poll. So there you go. These people want idiots in charge. They do. That's what they want. And as I said, the Democratic Party, you know, the establishment, they believe the vast majority of things that the Democrat Socialist of America do. It's just the fact that they want to slow walk it where the Democratic Socialist of America do not. And we always hear, well, it's not all the Democrat voters. They keep voting the same way. There is no moderation at all inside that party. You had Rahm Emanuel from the Obama administration. Here's what he had to say on CNN yesterday.
16: Now, what I find interesting is, you know this, I've spent my life turning red districts to blue. What the socialist wing has decided to do is turn blue districts to cobalt blue. And that doesn't make Hakeem Jeffries the speaker the way in 2006 we made Nancy Pelosi the speaker. Second, if you go look at strategically, you know, if you look at the IRA and you look at the ACA, it was two Democratic senators in both pieces of legislation who came from red states. The way you create a majority either in the legislative body or win the presidency is moving red areas to blue, not blue areas to cobalt blue or to midnight blue. And that's all that happens. Take a look in Omaha. We've lost three times with the most progressive candidate. We finally got a person like Denise Powell, and we're in a position to finally flip a seat. That's how you build a majority. And if you also look presidentially, seven states, 500,000 voters across those states, Caitlin, have decided the last three presidents. None of those states, Georgia, North Carolina, Arizona, Nevada, the industrial Wisconsin, Michigan, or Pennsylvania, they're not electing socialists.
13: What you're saying is you've got to get the independents out there. That's what you, as we've always said, that's what you have to do. And that's why once you win a presidency, and we've said this to the Trump administration, you don't need to appeal to your base. They're already there with you. But if you look at it, the challenge that the Republicans have, and if the Republicans lose, it'll be because of prices and a Republican revolt over the situation in Iran. You have to add that in there now because we're just in bizarro territory with that. Or Republicans are going, what the hell's going on? And if they lose enthusiasm because they believe that the administration and therefore the Republican Party doesn't do the right thing, not that they're going to vote Democrat, they just don't show up and vote. We've seen that happen before. But Emanuel's saying what, you know, you have to appeal to independents. And our point's always been the conservative argument and the conservatives on the issues. If you look at all the major issues out there and you take Trump's name out of it, vast majority of the most important issues out there, the people stand with Republicans. If you just put the issues, you don't say Republican versus Democrat, you just put the issues out there, and it's pretty clear what people think. So let me get to this here. I want to get to this from yesterday. This is following Hakeem Jeffries about the question was, does it feel like New York is being taken over by socialism? Here we go.
17: I think the future of the party is diverse and is anchored in the fact that we've got candidates all across the country who are running to take back control of the House of Representatives so we can end the national nightmare that's taken place.
18: Does it feel like New York is being taken over by socialism?
19: We are all united in stopping Trump.
20: My focus is on winning the House for the Democrats. Local candidates, I mean, their local, their racism, and that's the representation each other.
13: So see, they're not going to fight it. As you can see, the leadership has no interest in fighting what's going on. They have no interest in fighting the anti-Semitism. They have no interest in fighting the misogyny and sexism of the radical transgender movement and all the insanity that they're talking about. Nope. No interest in stopping it. Why? Because they actually believe it. They just want to slow walk it where the Democrats, Socialists of America do not. This is the whole concept of socialism. Harry Enten on the polling. And again, this is what Rahm Emanuel's talking about. How does it poll with the rest of America and independents?
21: Because what is true in New York City in a Democratic primary ain't necessarily true nationwide with the general electorate. I mean, just take a look here. Net favorable rating of Democrat Socialists. If you look at Democrats nationwide, look at this. Democrat Socialists are on the positive side of the ledger at plus 17 points. This includes Democratic-leaning independents. But look at all voters. A completely different world. 27 points underwater Democratic Socialists of America are in the net favorable rating. So what are we talking about? A 44-point difference here in the wrong direction when we come to Democratic Socialists of America, jumping from being pretty popular among Democrats to being not popular at all among all voters.
1: What about just the word socialist or socialism? How's that doing?
21: Yeah, okay. So, you know, one of the trends that we have seen is in among Democrats, socialism has become more popular over the last decade and a half. But what about the rest of the electorate? And this, I think, gives the game away right here. Okay, positive view of socialism. Among Democrats, look at this. Up considerably from where we were in 2010, 50% to now 66% now. That's a jump of 16 points in a decade and a half. But look at all others. The number is the same. It was 29% back in 2010. It's 30% now. Socialism has become increasingly popular among Democrats, but it is a much tougher sell in the rest of the electorate. It's a much tougher sell among independents.
13: And so you would look at it and you would say, okay, why aren't they confident? Why isn't the Democrat establishment confident? You know, why is it people that are outside of the Democratic Party, like Rahm Emanuel and others, that have said we cannot go in this direction? We can't go. And maybe except for Fetterman, who's out there talking about it. And I'll say this is because, and this is what Rahm Emanuel, you know, I think was implying, but he didn't get into the specific details of it, is that

0: and the people of the United States, I mean, outside the Democratic Party, don't believe they're victims of everybody. And so that's the one thing that isn't, I don't think, is being explained properly, or the truth isn't being told. This isn't just the fact that the Democratic Socialists of America are taking over the Democratic Party. It's the why. And the why they're taking it over is because the rest of the party, including the establishment, actually agree with the majority of what the Democrat Socialists of America agree with. They just want to do it slower. But they actually don't disagree with them. And that's the problem. Oh, can I throw the anti-Semitism in there too? Throw that in there? Which now is being recognized by Democrats that aren't in power that at one time were in power, and also many of the influencers of the Democratic Party that look at it and go, we're blatantly anti-Semitic. We've got to stop it. We are Red Eye Radio.
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0: He's Eric Carly, and I'm Gary McNamara. Eric has the morning off. All right, here's just found this audio cut. Here's Ted Cruz on Larry Kudlow on Fox Business yesterday on the Democrat Socialist of America.
1: And if you look at the primary results in New York last night, you had three outright communist wins. The Democrats today, there's no reason, there's no moderation. One of the three candidates who won last night and is now the Democrat nominee, presumably will become the Democrat congresswoman, described how when her hands were dirty, she didn't have a napkin, so she just wiped it on the American flag that she saw there. She founded an organization whose objective, and I'm quoting here, is to eradicate Western civilization.
2: Yeah.
1: That is the heart of today's Democrat Party. You know, look, among voters, there used to be, there are reasonable Democrats out there who are looking at these communists who are now taking over the Democrat Party, and they're saying, I don't have a home in that party anymore. Yep. When the Democrat Party is too busy cheering on Iran and Hamas, is too busy celebrating confiscation, when Comrade Mondami is thrilled when business owners flee New York City and come to Texas or come to California, the Democrats have really lost their way, and I think Republicans should be the party of jobs and freedom and opportunity, and that's what we ought to focus on.
2: Yes.
0: Yeah. I just saw this from the U.S. Census Bureau. The United States Census Bureau revealed that from 2020 to 2025, all age groups in the South grew faster than any other region of the country. The growth, according to the Bureau, was primarily driven by metro counties. Many counties in the U.S. experienced slower growth, but the South was largely unaffected by this. Overall, the South saw a 6% increase in the population between 2020 and 2025. Wow. Nearly double the national population growth of 3.1%. Regional age patterns are changing for a few key reasons, said the chief of the Census Bureau's Population Estimates Branch in a press release. The continued transition of baby boomers into retirement age, compounded by local migration and fertility patterns, is shifting the demographic makeup of the country. The South stands out because it's seen population gains in age groups that in other regions saw little change or are declining, reflecting its strong positive migration patterns this decade. I had a contractor out at my house yesterday. Yeah, the house is 20 years old, so you're going to have contractors out when the house gets 20 years old. Like, everything starts breaking or you need new stuff. And this is a guy who used to own his own business, grew up in Western New York, outside of Rochester. And so we immediately got into great conversation about everything. He had his own business. It was successful, but he was just like, looked at the long-term future in New York. He says, you don't understand. He said, the size of my business, how it's regulated by the state of New York, almost made it impossible to do business. And so he came down to Texas. And even though he misses being up there, opportunity was in Texas. Hey, you know what he said? He goes, one of the things, because he's a hunter and, you know, hunts and fishes and everything else. And he said, I could still do it down here, but it's such a long way because I live in DFW and it's so big. And it's true. It's only, you probably are 10 minutes away from places you can hunt if you're living outside of Rochester. It's not tough. So he did ask me, what's it? I forgot. What's the plate called again? What's that plate called again? Oh, the dish that they serve in Rochester. Oh, I can't think of the name of it. He asked me if I ever had it, and I said, no. And he goes, come on. I'll figure out what it is.

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1: With SRN News, I'm Jason Walker. Few details are known at this hour. However, the Kremlin says one of the biggest Ukrainian drone attacks on Russian soil annexed Crimea. 660 drones have been downed. There are no word on casualties or if Russia has even retaliated. Shares have fallen in Asia, led by heavy losses in both South Korea and Japan. Traders selling to lock in gains from recent rallies in stocks related to mostly artificial intelligence. Complete devastation in parts of Venezuela after two major earthquakes have killed at least 235 people. More than 4,300 people have been injured, and authorities say hundreds are still missing and feared dead. SRN News.
2: This is weatherology. I'm meteorologist Laura Lockwood with the Alexandria Lakes Area Forecast. Mainly cloudy overnight with a low of 55. Southeast winds 5 to 10 miles per hour. High is 76. Friday, overcast. Mainly cloudy skies. Friday night, lows around 60. Sunshine mixed with clouds at times. Saturday, with daytime highs approaching 80. 88. Chance for storms. Sunday. For KXRA, a meteorologist, Laura Lockwood. Right now, 57.
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1: He's Eric Harley, and I'm Gary McNamara. 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Now for the entertainment portion of the show, Mark Wayne Mullen was testifying before the House yesterday, and he was testifying behind the purple-haired lady, Representative DeLauro, and, well, I guess we don't really deal with fashion sense here on the show, do we? Because and there's no way that I you know, no way could I, me especially, could I really comment on fashion at all. But when I see her, I just, I don't know why, but I think of that 80s band Kaja Goo Goo. You know, so I just. Definitely different. Definitely, we'll put it this way. She has a, how can I say this nicely? She has a unique look. There you go. You know, I always was told this story. I don't know whether it was true or not, but I could imagine that it was. But I was always told this story. I could never verify it. That when Rush Limbaugh was working in Sacramento. You know, I wonder if, our old boss, who was Rush's boss for a while, Tyler, would know if this was true or not. But I always heard this thing that Rush did a bit. The late Rush Limbaugh did a bit where he started talking about ugly people, and said, and this would be totally paraphrasing here from memory, that ugly people need to go because ugly people tend to gather together. They tend to meet other ugly people, procreate, and create more ugly people. And people went bonkers on it. And of course, the entire thing is that, you know, what's ugly? Ugly is what any individual sees. But it was like, you need to get him off the air. Like it was. The scuttlebutt was that it was highly controversial at the time. But when I heard it, when I heard the story again, whether it's urban legend or whatever, it is a great story, because the first thing I thought of was, well, what's ugly? How do you? I can't define ugly, but I know it when I see it. But there was a back and forth going on yesterday. Here it is, and I'm playing this more for entertainment purposes than anything else. Why? Because Eric's gone. I'm lonely, and I wish to be entertained. Here we go.
2: Appreciate, Mr. Secretary, your concern about the lost children. But I also want to remind people that let's not forget what was a Trump administration policy initiated by Stephen Miller, which was to let us separate children from their families at the border, because this would be a way to curtail or to stop immigration. Separating children from their families, how to hurt them the most. I asked and had a phone conversation with Secretary Azar at the time. I know I was in my living room with my 2-year-old grandson on my lap, trying to have this conversation. And I asked him if there was a way in which he had a list of how you could reunite children with their families. And he assured me that we did. You know, when you take your clothes to the cleaners, they give you a tag, and you then go back and you retrieve your clothes. When you get luggage, you go and get your luggage is returned.
3: Well, quite I wish frankly, the Biden administration would have done that.
2: Let me just say this to you, sir. Again, it is my time. 3,900 children were separated from their families.
3: 450,000 kids were lost during the Biden administration.
2: Mr. Secretary, Do not interrupt.
3: Don't you point your finger at me. Don't
2: I
3: be a hypocrite.
2: I will point my finger at you.
3: Don't you be a hypocrite then. Then you be as frustrated. Then you should be as upset about the 450,000 kids that were lost. You didn't say a word about it. For 4 years, you never said a word.
4: Mr. Secretary.
2: Could you put him in his place for
4: don't yell at
3: you
4: me.
3: You should
4: I'm
3: be put in your place.
4: Mr. Secretary, you know, if you would like 4 minutes for a closing statement when everybody's done, I'll give you that. But while members are on their 8 minutes, I need them to have their 8 minutes.
2: I started my comments.
3: I appreciate that. My issue is that they say this for sound bites, and I'm not going to let them say
2: something. What did you do just recently for sound bites? I sympathize with the 400.
4: We are going to have something resembling order here. The time is the ranking members. If you would like to respond later on, there are methods to do that, but it's not a who can talk louder into the mic.
3: It's not.
4: So, you are recognized.
2: Thank you very much.
3: I will not let her sit there and lie and accuse something this ridiculous.
4: Well, this is the legislative branch, and it's my hearing, and so I'm going to try to some extent to control it moderately.
2: And do not accuse me of lying. Do not.
3: Then don't.
2: I do not. I appreciate, and I said to you at the outset, there's concern for children across the board.
1: And that's the entire point that Mark Wayne Mullins was, you know, when we went through it all when we found out the number of unaccompanied minors that just disappeared in this country. The Democrats didn't care. And he's right. She's lying. She didn't care. She didn't say anything about it. She wasn't outraged. And, you know, when it came to the separation of families under the Obama administration, she didn't say anything. So, but yeah, it just. and sometimes not a lot is accomplished in these hearings anymore. But look, I agree. You know, the fact, and he's right. They do. Everybody does stuff for sound bites. But, you know, the hypocrisy of the Democrats when it comes to missing children, please just stop it. Because we know it's strictly political and you did not care. And remember, it wasn't I think it was the New York Times. Wasn't it the New York Times? It wasn't even a conservative outlet that figured the number of unaccompanied children in the United States. It just disappeared. And the Democrats didn't care. They didn't care. And so Mark Wayne Mullins calling out her hypocrisy, to me, is completely and totally justified. Well, I saw this. Frank Luntz actually posted this. Seattle's sky-high minimum wage for delivery drivers has been a disaster. And this is where we get into the whole socialism thing and the concept of whether it's Republicans doing it or Democrats doing it. When you raise the cost of doing business, it hurts. Seattle's sky-high minimum wage for delivery drivers has been a disaster. John Stossel wrote it. We created a problem. It's our responsibility to fix it, said former Seattle City Council President Sarah Nelson. Stossel wrote this, 2 days ago. He talked about the gig economy. He goes, and you know, people liked it. They like gig work. It's flexible. You work when you want. But workers' rights activists and governing socialists don't like that. Gig workers rarely join unions. They don't get a minimum wage. Uber and Lyft exploit their workers is a headline at MS Now. We can't ignore it. The Democratic Socialists said they had a solution. Seattle City Council imposed a $26 delivery driver minimum wage. What could go wrong? 2 years later, we know the answer. Gig workers make no more money, but prices went up. Apps like DoorDash and Uber Eats added a $5 fee for consumers to help cover the cost. Now Seattle residents complain. One said on social media, I ordered a $12 sandwich. $12 grew to $32. I just deleted the app. Work has become slow because of the new law. An app driver complained. DoorDash says it got 1.7 million fewer orders in Seattle in 2024. That's what happens when you increase the cost of doing business. said economic professor Judge Glock. Obviously, when you're increasing cost to businesses, you're going to increase cost to consumers. These are unimaginably complicated markets where the company's main job is interfacing with restaurants and delivery workers and customers. Then you have an economically illiterate city council or mayor who thinks basically by looking at an industry through reading the news that they can appropriately regulate the exact wage. Former Seattle Council President Sarah Nelson admits that politicians made a mistake. As I said earlier, we created the problem, and it's a responsibility to fix it. And so he asked the question, oh, then they repealed the harmful law? No. Nelson said they just needed to adjust their numbers. If we had gotten the minimum pay standard right, we would not see the decline in revenue. John Stossel writes, such conceit. Somehow the political class knows exactly what every worker should be paid. And then Stossel writes, price controls never work. Flexible pricing does. Competition forces businesses to constantly adjust pay and prices to attract workers and customers. When smug politicians think they can set a price that's right, it's just patently absurd, said the economist, Mr. Glock. You're not going to have any improved well-being for people, and you're not going to have increased wages for these workers. A similar minimum wage increase failed in New York City after politicians guaranteed app-based drivers an hourly minimum wage of $20. The decrease in tips and increased competition for jobs offset all the gains from that imposed minimum wage. It's the continual whack-a-mole tendency. The market responds, so politicians pass a new regulation to try to prevent that response. They think the next regulation will somehow squelch the greed out of the system, but there's simply no way to do it. And I love how they use the word greed, that if you're in business to make a legitimate profit, you're greedy. But if you're somebody who believes that you have the right to somebody else's wealth, that's not greed. When actually that's sort of the definition of greed. You want something that's not actually righteously yours. That's actually the definition. But look, we had said the same thing. People want to be BS'd. And we talked about when Trump put the tariffs in. And you had all these people backing him, saying foreign countries pay it. We obviously knew that wasn't true. And as we said at the time, you cannot increase prices because Trump was saying the country's becoming rich on tariffs. Like, no, it's not. Stop that. Don't do that. People that are critical thinkers, which are a significant portion of the Republican Party, know you cannot raise the cost of doing business and create more business. And the same here with the minimum wage. And these are the idiots that believe that they have the smarts to run and control an economy. And they don't. We are Red Eye Radio.
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0: We're on our radio. I'm Gary McNamara. Eric returns for Sunday Night Monday Morning Show. This is to end this hour. I just thought that this was a great audio cut, one of the best of the week, when you had Senator Lisa Blunt, Rochester, who dodged the question when asked where socialism has worked.
1: Where has socialism ever worked, Senator?
2: Is that another question, or is that for the next interview?
1: That's definitely for you. You said fish doesn't work everywhere. I just want to know place where socialism has been beneficial.
2: Well, when you have me come back on, we can talk about all the races
1: get
2: across
1: your
2: the country.
1: Ready.
0: it's just great. Can't answer the question. You know, it's the same thing as we hear all the time. Well, somebody like Mondami, I mean, he's coming up with new solutions. No, we've tried all the economic policies out there in the world. We've done it already. There are no new economic policies out there. I think there was one of the headline in the Babylon Bee this week that said, New York excited, New York City residents excited to try a new way of economics in socialism. It's like, it's not new. It's been tried. And that's the thing. When you aren't completely ignorant about world history, you know the fact, as Milton Friedman said it, there isn't an economic system ever devised by man that can hold a candle to free markets and capitalism. There just isn't. You can't find it.

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6: News this hour from Town Hall. I'm Jason Walker. The numbers expected to climb as search and rescue teams come through the rubble of not one, but two major earthquakes in Venezuela. Secretary of State Marco Rubio says rescue efforts are being organized between local communities, his department, also the Pentagon.
7: We're already deploying search and rescue teams from Fairfax County, Virginia, and Los Angeles. There'll be some others we'll add. That's their most immediate need right now, is search and rescue efforts. They have a bunch of collapsed buildings, and so they'll need a lot of help in terms of digging through that. The airport there is badly damaged, so we'll have to rely on the Department of War, deploy assets there.
6: Death count stands at 235. More than 4,300 people have been injured. Scores of folks still missing in the rubble and are feared dead. One official in Caracas says the death toll and overall numbers could just climb dramatically. The nation's highest court is handing down another significant immigration ruling.
8: The Supreme Court is handing the Trump administration a major immigration victory, ruling the government can end temporary protected status for migrants from Haiti and Syria. The justices ruled 6-3 that courts cannot block those decisions while legal challenges move forward. Willie Nelson, The White House.
6: The Supreme Court has sided with the maker of Roundup Weed Killer, blocking thousands of suits, alleging it failed to warn users the product might cause cause cancer. The decision is a victory for the Trump administration as the court ruled federal regulations finding a cancer link unlikely to protect the company from state lawsuits. Apple announcing an increase in its prices for both Macs and iPads, citing the reason, a memory chip shortage. More on these stories, townhall.com.
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6: Mortgage rates have gone up slightly. Here's Alex Vega.
10: Mortgage buyer Freddie Mac says the average rate on a 30-year mortgage rose this week to 6.49%. The average rate has been hovering around 6.5% over the past 6 weeks. Mortgage rates have been mostly trending higher since February as the war with Iran drove up oil prices and expectations for higher inflation. That pushed up the long-term bond yields that lenders use as a guide to pricing home loans. While average long-term mortgage rates remain lower than they were this time last year, their upward trend has weighed on home sales this year. I'm Alex Vega.
6: A new bipartisan nonprofit wants to help Americans who find out they're out of work because of AI. It's called Raise Us, and it's starting with more than $500 million for education as well as training programs at the state level. Spokesman says they are primed and ready to help. Breaking news and analysis, townhall.com. An American 250 time capsule event on Capitol Hill, the historic cylinder slated to be buried on July 4th. Here's correspondent Laura Winters.
11: House Speaker Mike Johnson speaking at a ceremony on Capitol Hill dedicating the America 250 time capsule. It will be buried on the 4th of July in Philadelphia and will remain there for the next 250 years.
12: Now, it takes a lot of work to put something like this together, to coordinate a big endeavor like this, which has collected submissions from every state delegation.
11: Laura Winters reporting.
6: A former Meta executive whose memoir, Careless People, provides an explosive insider account of her time at the social media giant, suing the company for attempting to silence her. That lawsuit was filed in Northern California on Thursday. It claims the tech giant's private arbitration order prevented her from speaking out. More on these stories, townhall.com.

0: This is Weatherology. I'm meteorologist Laura Lockwood with the Alexandria Lakes Area Forecast. 55 overnight under overcast skies, winds out of the southeast around 5 miles per hour. Friday, 75. Lows dip down to about 61. Friday night, mainly cloudy skies expected. A mix of clouds and sun Saturday with a high of 81. 87, slight chance of thunderstorms Sunday. For KXRA, I'm meteorologist Laura Lockwood. Right now, 57.
1: Now, it's Red Eye Radio. Gary McNamara and Eric Harley talk about everything from politics to social issues and news of the day. Whether you're up late or you're just starting your day, welcome to the show from the Relief Factor Studios. 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
2: All across America, we are Red Eye Radio. I'm Gary McNamara. Eric has the morning off. All right. So look over this this week. What stuck out to me? A lot of different things, but I'm sorry, but this was just number one. It just it shows what's going on here in the state of Texas, and it's James Tallarico, how he's trying to ride the fine line as a Democrat socialist. Here we go.
3: Yeah, and that's, you know, I always think of myself as a Christian who hates Christianity.
4: Yep.
3: Right.
2: That's still the best. I haven't seen any commercials on it yet, but expect to see a lot of commercials on that. I mean, that's just, you know, it's plain gibberish. We talked about this. Eric brought this up, and we didn't talk about it on the air, I don't believe. Maybe we did. I can't remember. I don't think we did. But Eric said, a Christian who hates Christianity. He just paused. He looked at me and said, isn't that the Antichrist? I can see the Republican ads. James Tallarico, a Christian who hates Christianity. Definition, the Antichrist. All right, what did I get out of yesterday? All right. When I woke up and I'm driving into work. Oh, first thing, though, before we go, what I got out of yesterday was from the personal side. Dad got out of the hospital yesterday. If you would have told me that 9 days ago, I would have said no way. We did not expect him to get out. The guy just is a fighter. He fought the nurses, the doctors, us. No, I'm just... he is a fighter. His inside, there's a spirit there that just wants to live. But when I was talking to my siblings, it would have been 2 days ago, and they said he may get out. I'm like, wow. We're all like just blown away. We can't believe it. It was when he went in, the prognosis was as bad as you can get. I'll just put it that way. And now he's back in his own house. And it's just, you know, for us, it's just pure greatness. So I just thought of that now, because that really is what dominated the day for me yesterday. Now, in the world of politics, what really got to me, and we'll get into the specifics of it, but for me yesterday was all the Supreme Court decisions. And then the talk that, you know, that Dobbs, the abortion ruling is 4 years old. And you look at all those cases, you look at the cases, and the vast majority of cases that you saw, including the Dobbs decision and everything except the vampire. By the way, I love that. The vampire law is, if you don't know what's going on in Hawaii, the Supreme Court came out and said, nope, sorry, Hawaii, had a law passed that said you cannot walk into a private residence that serves the public with a gun. Now, you know what the law is. If they put a sign up, you cannot go in. But this was if they don't put a sign up, you basically have to ask permission when you walk in, or you cannot, when you walk in, you cannot have a firearm. And the Supreme Court said, no, sorry, you can't do that. And we'll get into that. But the rest were basically well-established laws. On the Second Amendment, you know, all the liberal states are trying to find, okay, maybe we can get in here, maybe we can get in here, maybe we can get in. And the Supreme Court, as they did yesterday, made the right decision and clarified it. But when you see the vast majority of the decisions yesterday, the Dobbs decision on abortion, what the Supreme Court is simply saying is, it's the law. That's it. Simple. It's the law. Doesn't matter whether we agree with it or disagree with it. It's the law. Here's how the system works. It feels so stupid. I sometimes feel so stupid having to go through the basics of how this country is set up. But we have to. But it's set up very easily. Your elected representatives in Congress make the law. That's it. That's it. Judges aren't supposed to make law. Presidents aren't supposed to make law. That's not how the Constitution works. It's Congress. And when you look at, and I just started laughing when I was reading Jonathan Turley's comments yesterday. And I'll just read it straight off to you. In ordinary speech, no one would say that a person arrives in a place before the person enters that place. Those words may seem ripped from the pages of Dr. Seuss. That's what got me to laugh. You can't arrive in a place until you arrive in a place. But they're taken from the 6-3 majority opinion of Justice Alito. They capture the lost in translation character of the court's fight over whether undocumented persons must be physically present in the United States to make an asylum claim. In one of the pair of major immigration wins for the Trump administration yesterday, the court ruled that asylum seekers who are stopped on the other side of the southern border are not present in the United States. If treated as inside the country, despite being outside it, these individuals would be allowed to enter and remain while their asylum claims are pending. The case highlights the lengths to which the Biden administration went to facilitate the entry of undocumented persons into the country. It rescinded a policy of metering that was put into place by the Obama administration. Remember, the Obama administration was doing exactly what the Trump administration is doing. They abided by the same law. And again, the left, I don't know, maybe the Democrat Socialist of America will call him a evil Hitler. You never know now. But in seeking to bar Trump from enforcing the same policy as the Obama administration, the three liberal justices sounded positively Clinton-esque. I love how that's actually become a word. You know, you're Clinton-esque. In debating what the meaning of in is, instead of during Monica Lewinsky, what is the meaning of is? It all depends what the meaning of is is. Sotomayor denounced the majority's illogical interpretation is driven almost entirely by the fixation on a single word, in. Words, however, must be read in context and with attention to how they fit into the statute as a whole. In their view, contextual reading means that you can be in the United States without actually being in the United States. That's how stupid this is. The sharp disagree. Then again, look. God, this is like a Seinfeld thing. In, out, out, in. We won't get into what that episode was. But when you think about it, if they believe that a man can become a woman, why can't you be in when you're out? It can be whatever you wish it to be. The sharp disagreement in the opinions spilled over to the release of the opinions. Justice Alito read the summary of his opinion, followed by a more lengthy reading by Justice Sotomayor for her dissent. The stinging dissent produced a rare rebuttal from the bench by Alito, who was surprised by the extended comments and said if he had not been blindsided, he would have said more, including how the policy in question was adopted by very different administrations, Obama and Trump. But it's the entire thing that the legal point, think about this, the legal point that the Democrats were trying to, excuse me, the the Democrats were trying to make on the Supreme Court. The liberals were trying to make on the Supreme Court. I don't know. They may be, you know, Jackson could be a DSA. So technically, the Democratic Party, some of the Democratic Party were trying to move away from the DSA, but she might be part of the DSA and thinks that the Democrats are just too conservative. You never know. But think about this. The major issue, the major argument made by the liberals on the court is you can be in the country when you're outside the country. You can be in when you're out. And it's like, well, what are you talking about? And the other decision on immigration was based on what the law states. And the left hates that. They absolutely hate it. The court also delivered a major victory upholding the right of the administration to strip more than 356,000 Syrian and Haitian immigrants on temporary protective status. Again, lower courts afforded the Obama and Biden administrations greater leeway in granting such status, and Trump is rescinding it. What they said was, again, well, this is what the law says.

0: court sided with the plaintiff, who contested Hawaii state law requiring a property owner explicit permission to allow lawful gun owners to bring firearms into public businesses. Hawaii's law at issue here violates the constitutional right to keep and bear arms, said Justice Alito. This regime hobbles what the Second Amendment protects, the right of every American to carry arms for self-defense as they go about their daily lives. The ruling reverses a decision by the U.S. Court of Appeals for the Ninth Circuit, which had upheld Hawaii's restrictions after the state enacted them in response to the Supreme Court's 2022 Bruin decision. Bruin struck down New York's proper cause licensing requirement and held that Americans have a constitutional right to carry handguns outside the home for self-defense. Hawaii overhauled its firearm laws. And it's very simple. I mean, I remember even when it came out where people were upset that a private property owner could say you can't carry a gun, but that you know, into my property. And as we said, when we got into some pretty heated discussions way back when, I said, no, you can't. Your Second Amendment right does not supersede their property rights. It's their property. If they don't want you to carry a gun, if they don't want you on their property. But the if they say, no, you can't come on my property and carry a gun, as we know, that law is, I think, pretty solid across all states. It's like, no, if you don't want it, you can. Then you just go somewhere else. Now, personally, I've always felt that when you have those signs up, you're inviting people to come in and rob your store. I've always thought, if I owned a place like that, I'd probably just say, all legal firearm owners are allowed in my store, and put it in great big letters as a warning to someone who wished to illegally carry a firearm into my retail outlet in order to rob it. Just put that little thought in the back of their minds. So we've got so much to talk about here today. We really, really do. Plus, a couple more comments in some of the Supreme Court decisions yesterday. And to make the analogy, what the sameness is between the Dodds decision a few years back on abortion and some of the decisions that were made yesterday. Plus, well, I don't know. I mean, the Iran thing, I mean, every day it's like, well, this is what we thought. This is what we thought would happen. This is what we thought would happen. So we will get to that. And also the Roundup decision, which was the same thing. It's federal law supersedes state law. And that was, it's like, this is the way things run. Again, this is the constitutional process. This is who has authority over this. And it drives the left crazy. But when I saw yesterday, somebody put, this expands, nothing that happened yesterday expanded anything. It was law. We are Red Eye Radio.
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0: We are Red Eye Radio. He is Eric Carley, and I'm Gary McNamara. Looking at the decision, I'm reading here from both SCOTUS blog and the Wall Street Journal analysis of it. SCOTUS blog, just a great place to look for the analysis of any Supreme Court decision. Based on what the law is, not what emotion is. Start with the Wall Street Journal. The Supreme Court on Thursday expanded President Trump's power over immigration, or so the press proclaims. The White House no doubt wishes that were true, but the six conservative justices merely ruled that judges cannot usurp the power that Congress delegated to the president. At issue was Mr. Trump's termination of the temporary protective status for Syrian and Haitian refugees. A 1990 law lets the Secretary of Homeland Security provide quasi-legal status to migrants if they can't safely return home to their countries because of armed conflicts, natural disasters, or other extraordinary or temporary conditions. Foreigners with TPS are protected from removal and can receive work authorizations. Congress required the DHS secretary to periodically review country determinations with extensions limited to 18 months at a time. And that's what it is. And at any time, after those 18 months, it's like, you can go back. That's what the law states. And that's what Alito wrote. Doesn't matter what you think. This is what the law states. And these things.
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2: With SRN News, I'm Jason Walker. Countries from all around the world are sending in food, water, medical supplies, and much more to Venezuela. Search and rescue teams frantically tearing through what's left of thousands of homes and office buildings that have been destroyed. The two huge earthquakes have claimed the lives of at least 235 people. More than 4,000 have been injured. And authorities say hundreds of people are still missing and the debris and feared dead. Russia is claiming one of the biggest Ukrainian drone attacks on Russian soil and annexed Crimea. 660 drones intercepted, no word on casualties. Shares have fallen in Asia, led by heavy losses in Japan and South Korea's. Traders sold in to lock in their earlier gains. SRN News.
3: This is weatherology. I'm meteorologist Laura Lockwood with the Alexandria Lakes Area Forecast. 55 overnight under overcast skies, winds out of the southeast around 5 miles per hour. Friday, 75. Lows dip down to about 61. Friday night, mainly cloudy skies expected. A mix of clouds and sun Saturday with a high of 81. 87, slight chance of thunderstorms Sunday. For KXRA, I'm meteorologist Laura Lockwood. Currently 57.
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1: And we are Red Eye Radio. I'm Gary McNamara. Eric has the morning off. Eric Harley, that is. So it's me and you. So just going through some of the Supreme Court decisions yesterday, and again, the narrative that kept going through my mind through all the decisions is it's the law. It's the law. It's the law. It's the law. And the liberals on the court, well, but it shouldn't be the law. It doesn't matter what you think it should be or not. I mean, there's a system that we run in, which is why when you look, you know, I call them more the originalist or constructionists of the Supreme Court, when they look at it and say, no, sorry, that's the law, they're called fascist. And it's like, well, no, they're not fascist. They're trying to dictate it. No, they're not dictating anything. They're simply telling you what the law is. It is the left on the Supreme Court that in this case said, well, out is in. And you know, when it comes to your status as somebody in this country, and what they're saying is if you're on the other side of the border, you should be considered in because it's the proper thing to do in the context of blah, blah, blah, blah, blah, blah, blah. And Alito said, sorry, I mean, out isn't in. This is how it was a Dr. Seuss. It was Dr. Seuss insanity yesterday, but on the foreigners with temporary protected status, as we said, again, whether it was SCOTUS blog or the Wall Street Journal or whoever covered the text of what was said, it was like, sorry, it's the law, and judges cannot usurp the power that Congress delegated to the president. Why? Because it came from the president. The president's a dictator. No, he's not. He's following the law that was established by Congress. If you don't believe that that's the way that it should go, well, then you are closer to a fascist than the president is. You're making that allegation, but it can't stand up to the law. And so when they look at the case, Mullen versus Doe, was Mr. Trump's termination of the temporary protective status for Syrian and Haitian refugees. The 1990 law lets the Secretary of Homeland Security provide quasi-legal status to migrants if they can't safely return to their home countries because of armed conflict, natural disasters, or other extraordinary or temporary conditions. Foreigners with TPS, this has nothing to do with office space, by the way, are protected, TPS reports, are protected from removal and can receive work authorizations. Congress required the Department of Homeland Security. Now, for people on the left, we need to dumb this down. Congress, under the Constitution, they are the ones that create laws. They are your elected representatives. This is how it works. Congress required the DHS secretary to periodically review country determinations with extensions limited to 18 months at a time, which means it's temporary protective status. There's something in your home country. We review it every 18 months. If things are resolved, the Department of Homeland Security makes that decision and you get sent back. There is no, according to Congress now, not Trump. Congress said this can't be reviewed by courts. Trump officials say the Democratic presidents have abused a program to provide de facto permanent legal status. The Trump team has sought to end the temporary protective status for foreigners from a dozen or so countries. These legal challenges should be open and shut cases since the law, again, enacted by Congress, says, quote, there is no judicial review for any determination of the secretary with respect to the designation or termination or extension of that designation of a foreign state. But as Wall Street Journal writes here, some judges have ignored the law and blocked the administration's termination based on procedural quibbles. One court ruled that the DHS secretary inadequately consulted the State Department about conditions in Syria before terminating TPS. In the view of the lower courts, the bar on judicial review doesn't apply to procedural errors underlying the terminations, but as Justice Alito notes for the court, this loophole finds no support in the actual law. It doesn't exist. So there you go. So that was simply that case. That's not the law. From SCOTUS blog, writing for the majority, Justice Samuel Alito wrote that the language of the TPS statute prohibiting judicial review is clear and its plain meaning is extremely broad. And so there's where we're at. Now, the Roundup Supreme Court, which was a 7-2 majority. Again, analysis from SCOTUS blog and the Wall Street Journal here, looking at the legalities of it, not the emotion of it, not the allegations, but the actual law. Who has authority here? And we all know the whole Roundup thing, that, you know, Roundup, people filing the lawsuits, Roundup causes cancer. And they start out, mass torts spread like weeds and may be even harder to stop. The good news is that a 7-2 majority on Thursday eradicated one major scourge by ruling that federal law preempts most state claims involving the pesticide Roundup. Plaintiff attorneys have filed thousands of lawsuits in state courts against Bayer, which owns Monsanto, claiming that Roundup's main ingredient, glyphosate, gave them cancer. But they also say Bayer should have warned about the alleged risk. But as Justice Brett Kavanaugh explained in the majority opinion, such claims are expressively preempted by federal law, the FIFRA law. The law establishes a regulatory path for the Environmental Protection Agency to review and approve pesticides. It also expressly bars states from imposing requirements for labeling or packaging in addition to or different from those required by the Environmental Protection Agency. For more than three decades since, EPA has repeatedly reevaluated glyphosate. This goes across different administrations, Democrat and Republican, and repeatedly concluded that it is not likely to cause cancer, just as Kavanaugh writes. As a matter of federal law, Monsanto legally must use a label without a cancer warning unless and until the EPA approves or requires a change. So there you go. It's that simple. It's like, that's not what the law is. This is the law. You may not like the law, but we can't change the law. That's not up to us as judges. We don't get to change the law. And this goes back when I saw yesterday, I mean, you know, the 4-year anniversary of, I've seen articles written about it on the Dodds decision, and I can still remember walking in. You know, I got to head out there more often. There's a club right on my lake. I need to go out more. But I remember walking in. I was on vacation, and I walked in on a Wednesday because I knew a lot of my friends who have boats, and I wanted to mooch a ride. No, I'm kidding. But a lot of my friends who have boats, they always go in on Wednesday night. So I remember walking in there, and you could hear the murmuring from, there were people who knew me, and then there were people that were friends of those people who knew me, but who didn't know me, and the murmuring started. Conservative talk show host. And then one woman said, what do you think about this decision from the Supreme Court? They're, you know, they're, they're acting like dictators saying you can't have an abortion. I said, well, no, that's not what they did. What do you mean? And I said, well, what they did was they said the last Supreme Court made a law. Judges can't make law. There is no federal law. It doesn't exist. Find it in the Constitution. It doesn't exist. And the left for years, you had liberal scholars going, it's bad law. It doesn't exist anywhere. And what the Supreme Court simply said is, if Congress won't deal with it, we can't make the law. The last Supreme Court that did that actually did something that was unconstitutional. They created a law. Judges don't create laws. Again, Congress does. And they said, since Congress, you know, has not created a law, each state can do what they want individually. But on the federal level, there is no law that exists. And it was, you know, it was that simple. And, you know, and we got into other, you know, other discussions. It's still one of the most interesting discussions I've had since Dodd's, because I had it with every single pro-abortion person. I said, oh, then you believe in abortion till birth. Well, no. It's got to stop a couple months before. Every single person I talked to said that. I said, well, then what you're saying is it becomes a human being in the womb. The only difference you have is the time span. You say here, other people say there, but it's all in the womb. How do you justify it then? And they couldn't answer the question. So, but yeah, on so everything yesterday just reminded me of, you know, Alito and the constructionist originalists of the Supreme Court are simply saying it's not law. You know, here's the law. Here's what it states. Here's what it clearly states. Doesn't matter what you feel. You may not like the law. The law might be unfair, but judges don't get to change it, and you don't get to change it. Only Congress can change it. And that's, for me, what came out of yesterday, and then again reminded me of the Dodd's decision from 4 years ago, that all of it was about, it's not the law. It's not the law. It's not the law. And it's interesting because it is the left that continually calls the right fascist. And if you look at what fascism is or authoritarianism is, it's not. It's bureaucrats not paying attention to what the people of the United States, their elected representatives, have made law. It's that simple. Does that mean that Congress can make a law that's unconstitutional? Yes, it does. But in these cases, nobody can make that legal point. We are Red Eye Radio.
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We are Run Our Radio. He's our Carly. He has a morning off. I'm Gary McNamara. I do not. Just interesting times that we live in, but it gives us an opportunity, and it should give other conservatives and Republicans an opportunity out there to explain, number one, how the country works, because that's what I find incredible, how many people have no idea how the country is actually set up and why it's set up the way that it's set up, and also the economic illiteracy that's out there where anybody could even possibly consider the history of socialism around the world.

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6: News this hour from Town Hall. I'm Jason Walker. Just incredible destruction in Venezuela.
7: Alan Chung was in a restaurant in Caracas.
8: The ground was shaking very, very hard, so everyone rushed out.
7: He says walls were coming down.
8: Electricity lines above us were exploding, and at the end of the road where I was, a building collapsed. I didn't see it go down, but I saw the cloud of dust heading towards me.
7: North of Caracas is La Guaira and some of the heaviest damage. Families began posting missing person flyers with photos of loved ones. I'm Ed Donahue.
6: The current death count stands at 235. More than 4,000 people have been injured. Many more are still missing. Parts of Europe still sweltering in a major heat wave.
9: I'm here in London covering yet another hot day. People are doing as much as they can do to stay cool, drinking water, seeking out parks and shaded areas, and avoiding the hottest part of the day. Hundreds of schools across England and Wales are closed due to the heat. Many train operators urged passengers not to travel unless it's absolutely essential. It comes as a record-breaking heat waves continue to scorch many parts of Western Europe. France, Italy and Spain have also issued warnings about the risks of extreme heat for tens of millions of people.
6: Few details are known, but the Kremlin reports one of the biggest Ukrainian drone attacks on Russian soil. 660 drones intercepted overnight. It's unclear at this hour if Russia retaliated. Shares have fallen in Asia, led by very heavy losses in Japan and South Korea Friday, as traders sold in to lock in the gains from recent rallies in stocks related to artificial intelligence. More on these stories, townhall.com.
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6: An American lawmaker says there is a potential deportation plan in the works for some 500 migrant children.
11: In a letter sent to U.S. Health Secretary Robert F. Kennedy Jr., Democratic Senator Ron Wyden details that in the coming days, the administration will fast-track the removal of the immigrant children who arrived in the U.S. without their parents to their countries of origin. The targeted children have been in long-term foster care under federal custody for more than 180 days. The Department of Health and Human Services oversees the Office of Refugee Resettlement, which cares for unaccompanied migrant children.
6: Florida Governor Ron DeSantis announcing the closure of the temporary immigration center known as Alligator Alcatraz. Center was built in the Florida swamps last year. Federal officials say they no longer need the extra capacity to handle detention and deportation because they have more permanent facilities. Breaking news and analysis, townhall.com. Well, the man who set a Virginia councilman on fire last year has been sentenced to 40 years behind bars.
12: Shotzi Buck Hayes pleaded guilty in April to one count each of attempted first-degree murder and aggravated malicious wounding in the 2025 attack on Lee Vogler. Witnesses say Buck Hayes walked into Vogler's Danville office with a bucket of gasoline, doused him, chased him from the building, and set him ablaze. Vogler suffered burns over 60% of his body. Vogler made an emotional statement about how the attack had altered his life. Buck Hayes also spoke, repeating that he was motivated by an alleged affair between Vogler and Buckhay's wife. I'm Lisa Dwyer.
6: David Clayton Thomas has died. He, of course, was the lead singer of Blood, Sweat, and Tears in the late 60s and early 70s. He was 84. More on these stories, townhall.com.
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14: This is weatherology. I'm meteorologist Laura Lockwood with the Alexandria Lakes Area Forecast. Lows dip down to about 55 overnight under overcast skies. Winds out of the southeast around 5 miles per hour. Cloudy skies expected again Friday. Slight chance of rain showers. High temperatures reach up to 75. Slight chance of rain showers Friday night. Lows dip down to about 61. Mainly cloudy skies. For KXRA, a meteorologist, Laura Lockwood. Right now, 57.
1: Now, it's Red Eye Radio. Gary McNamara and Eric Harley talk about everything from politics to social issues. and news of the day. Whether you're up late or you're just starting your day, welcome to the show. From the Relief Factor Studios, this is Red Eye Radio.
15: All across America, we are Red Eye Radio. He is Eric Harley, and I'm Gary McNamara. Eric has the morning off. I'm here. All right. The whole socialism thing. Let's hit it. First, audio cut from yesterday, Fox News. Mary Catherine Hamm about socialism in general. Here we go. And I'm playing this audio cut because of the name that she brings up here. Here we go.
16: Yeah, look, I think that a couple generations of economic illiteracy and civic illiteracy might have been a mistake, and everyone's looking for the next Joe Rogan for the left or the right, and I would just say maybe everyone's Joe Rogan should be Milton Friedman, so we could just get a handle on this, because it does not work, and it will end disastrously for many people. He's right that it makes it easier for Republicans to frame the Democrat Party as what it is, which is pretty extreme at this point, with these folks rising, and they will not be held in check, right? Nancy Pelosi was outdone by the squad in 2019 over a fight over anti-Semitism, which then became a resolution about all discrimination is bad instead of the specific anti-Semitism that some in the squad were guilty of. You think Hakeem Jeffries has an answer? You can see in that clip, he does not. He's not going to be able to corral this group in any meaningful sense. They're very proud of what they believe. They will happily repeat it over and over again. It makes it easy to frame in the general public and to the general body politic. However, I don't want these folks having a foothold in institutions because they're known for their long march through institutions. They're not known for simply dabbling institutions. They're very open about the fact that they want to destroy or completely remake many of our institutions.
15: What you find, you know, anybody who's promoting socialism, actually talk to them and they're clueless. They're full of rhetoric. They're full of rage. They're full of anger. But they don't, you can't have a coherent argument about it. You know, since she mentioned Milton Friedman, let's get a couple of things where he talks about socialism versus free markets. All right. Here we go. This one, I love this one because this, you know, you can tell this is like 40, 45 years old. Because he brings up I haven't heard it yet. Maybe somebody said it, but I haven't heard it. But he brought up what I heard in my youth and in my 20s. Communism actually works. Socialism works. It's just the wrong people were in charge of it. He addresses that here. Here we go.
17: Has socialism failed because its good qualities were perverted by evil men who got in charge? Was it simply because Stalin took over from Lenin that communism went the way it did? Has capitalism succeeded despite the immoral values it pervaded? I think the answer to both questions is in the negative. The results have arisen because each system has been true to its own values. Or rather, a system doesn't have values, I don't mean that, has been true to the values it encourages, supports, and develops in the people who live under that system.
15: What he's saying is capitalism works better than socialism, irrespective of who is in charge. Here he is with on Phil Donahue's show. This goes back. It's got to be 40, 45 years. Here we go.
18: Did you ever have a moment of doubt about capitalism and whether greed's a good idea to run on?
17: Well, first of all, tell me, is there some society you know that doesn't run on greed? You think Russia doesn't run on greed? You think China doesn't run on greed? What is greed? Of course, none of us are greedy. It's only the other fellow who's greedy. The world runs on individuals pursuing their separate interests. The great achievements of civilization have not come from government bureaus. Einstein didn't construct his theory under order from a bureaucrat. Henry Ford didn't revolutionize the automobile industry that way. In the only cases in which the masses have escaped from the kind of grinding poverty you're talking about, the only cases in recorded history are where they have had capitalism and largely free trade. If you want to know where the masses are worst off, it's exactly in the kinds of societies that depart from that. So that the record of history is absolutely crystal clear that there is no alternative way so far discovered of improving the lot of the ordinary people that can hold a candle to the productive activities that are unleashed by a free enterprise system.
18: But it seems to reward not virtue as much as ability to manipulate the system.
17: And what does reward virtue? You think the a communist commissar rewards virtue? You think a Hitler rewards virtue? You think, excuse me, if you'll pardon me, do you think American presidents reward virtue? Do they choose their appointees on the basis of the virtue of the people appointed or on the basis of their political clout? Is it really true that political self-interest is nobler somehow than economic self-interest? You know, I think you're taking a lot of things for granted. And just tell me where in the world you find these angels who are going to organize society for us. Well, I don't even trust you to do that.
15: Just greatness. Just great. Yeah, I always do love the one story that has been told many times. I never heard Milton Friedman say it, but a lot of people quoted him and attribute this to Milton Friedman, that he was asked to go to a socialist country to go look at, you know, to help them, to help them become more modern. And when he went there, there was a huge public works project, a dam or something like that, that was being built. And all these people are out there with shovels and everything else. And Milton Friedman supposedly asked the bureaucrat, said, where's your big earth moving equipment? How come everybody here has shovels? And the bureaucrat looked at him and said, well, because it's a jobs program. And he said, well, if it's a jobs program, why aren't they all using spoons? And again, that was great. That was a perfect answer, because you look at it, and that's where we talk about what actually drives an economy. And it is producing things and producing them as efficiently as you can. That's what drives everything. But I just, how I was educated, okay, let me be blunt here. How I was educated on understanding economics and how the Constitution of the United States is set up. When I hear the left talking, it's almost as if you're dealing with infant children who have not been educated in the slightest as to how the real world runs. And that's what you're getting with these socialist candidates. And you can tell they can't answer a damn question. They don't know how the hell things work. They really don't. We do. And I agree with Mary Catherine Hamm, who said, you know, decades of not teaching economics and, you know, constitutional history, well, we're paying for it now. Because you got a bunch of people walking out there who have no idea how things run, except they want change because of their anger and fury and their belief that they are victims of an oppressive society. That's what you're getting from the Democratic Socialist of America. They all believe that they're victims. Why? Because since they were children, they were told they were victims. You look at a Greta Thunberg. Yeah, Eric and I will never forget when she and a group of other young women were at the, I think it was Obama at the time. I think it was the Obama White House. And they asked, well, you know, the reporters, so what are you going to do when you go to college? And they're like, what are you talking about? We're going to be dead by then. Society's going to be gone. You know, I've always looked, forget about, just for a moment, move away from the economics and political reality about how things really run. What adult tells a child that society is so oppressive that you can't make it and you should have no hope? Who does that? How evil is that? You know, we never talk about the morality of that. Who in the hell would tell a young person you're not going to be able to make it through college? Who tells, you know, when people think that Bernie Sanders cares, what came out of Occupy Wall Street And it was the one successful thing that they're still talking about now, and Bernie Sanders promotes it, is you can't make it. You're a victim because billionaires exist. That somehow, and we can't say trillionaires because, what was it, 2 days ago, Elon Musk was no longer a trillionaire. But you can't make it because billionaires exist. When if you're in any type of non-hallucinogen reality, you know that a billionaire doesn't affect your life at all. So why would you say that? You say that because you want that person to have no hope, and you're the one that's going to bring them hope by saying the government is your savior. But you've got people walking around believing they're a victim of this incredibly oppressive society when there's no context about what oppression and authoritarianism actually is around the world. I saw that. Did you see this? Perfect example. Iran is playing Saudi Arabia in soccer. Like, why did you yell soccer? Because they want me to say football. Who is they? But Iran is playing Saudi Arabia, and they're playing the Pride game in Seattle. Seattle is having their Pride game, and Iran has already told the organizers that they do not want Pride night being promoted in a game that they're playing. Both Saudi Arabia and Iran have said that. I would suggest extra security for that game. And so, you know, when but that gives me the example of when you had, you know, Gays for Palestine. You're like, what the hell are you talking about? These people would murder you in a second. And that's the thing that really befuddles all of us. There seems to be absolutely no thought process. And that's why we talked a couple of weeks ago. Somebody wrote an article. Are they just thinking wrong, or are they just not thinking? And there's a great point. Is there no thinking involved in it? Is it just you hear the propaganda?

0: ended up being a machinist. But I was happy as heck because I was making a good living. That was number one. My priority was to be self-sufficient. That was number one priority. And I was, like, normally in my life, I was working that, working overtime, and I was, at the same time, I was a club DJ. And I wasn't working in the profession that I wished to work in, but I was being very, very productive. I remember even when the Malaise speech happened, and when I look back at it now, and realizing what interest rates were. You know, interest rates, we think interest rates are high now. My God, back then. But I think about what my mindset was when it was apparent, you know, when Carter's actually, you know, lecturing us. And I'm like, what are you lecturing me for? Everything's fine. I'm working my butt off. I'm having that. I'm experiencing, you know, the opportunity that's given me. Even if it isn't what I really, really want to do, it's not my number one thing of what to do. I'm still making money, and the future is very, very bright. And I'm not going to use the rest of that song lyric because it's about nuclear war. But I was extremely, extremely, I've always been extremely optimistic because, and Dad told me a long time ago, what happens in the federal government has got nothing to do with whether you succeed or not. What government does is not going to affect whether you decide to make it or not. Your work ethic, your dedication, your passion, your attention to detail, that's what's going to get you there, irrespective of what's going on anywhere else. And that, to me, is the proper message to give because it's true. And I look right now, there's great opportunities for people out there. You may not be able to do it exactly what you wanted to do. But again, how many people followed the philosophy that my father told me about? You better be good at three or four different things, not one. And when it came to our family, it was like, Dad, trade or college, both. But that's hard. Life is hard. If you prepare yourself, it's easier. We are Red Eye Radio.
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2: Will there be enough cherries to consume this July 4th, whether as a handful of sweet cherries or in a cherry pie? Providing that answer is Lance Hodig of the National Agricultural Statistics Service.
3: For both the sweet and the tart crops this year, it was not a good season.
2: Uncooperative growing weather is behind the production forecast for sweet cherries.
3: Those are highly concentrated up in Washington. They had all kinds of weather problems up there. And so as a result, we ended up with an overall sweet cherry production. Actually, looking at the smallest crop since 2022, the second smallest since 2008.
2: And while growing weather for the nation's sweet cherry crop this season was bad, Hodig says it was worse for tart cherry producers.
3: Highly concentrated as well, but in Michigan. But unfortunately, folks in Michigan had freeze issues this year as well. So now we're looking at the smallest tart cherry crop since 2012.
2: I'm Rod Bain reporting for the U.S. Department of Agriculture in Washington, D.C.
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0: We are on iRadio. He's Eric Carly, and I'm Gary McNamara. Good morning. Well, when you look at this week politically, really, it's the domestic politics. It's really the whole DSA thing, the Democrat Socialist of America, and their wins in New York, and what's going on at the leadership of the Democratic Party. And I know I saw Hakeem Jeffries yesterday walking down a hallway and just said, we want the Democrats to win the House. He wouldn't address any of the questions, whether he plans on fighting where the Democratic Party is going. But you did find people that were responding. And I'm talking about, far left Democrats that said, one of them was Van Johnson. And as we have said with Van Johnson, it's always interesting because in 2009, when he joined the Obama administration, he was viewed as one of the most radical socialists that you could possibly find out there. But there's a few others that were talking yesterday. We'll get to them. And then the entire thing of some, I was watching CBS yesterday, one of their commentators were saying, well, it's about, making sure that people are delivered the goods and services that they need. No, it's not. And we'll go through it again, what the DSA actually stands for in their own words.
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2: With SRN News, I'm Jason Walker. Help from all around the world pouring into Venezuela, food, water, medical supplies, technical assistance, as search and rescue teams frantically tear through what's left of thousands of homes and other buildings that have been destroyed. Two earthquakes killing at least 235 people, more than 4,300 people injured. Hundreds more are still missing. The Russian Defense Ministry has intercepted more than 660 Ukrainian drones over 12 Russian regions, as well as the illegally annexed Crimea and Black Sea. It appears to be one of the biggest drone attacks on Russia since the Kremlin's invasion 4 years ago. Texas Board of Education set to vote on required reading lists for more than 5 million public school students, including stories from the Holy Bible. SRN News.
3: This is weatherology. I'm meteorologist Allura Lockwood with the Alexandria Lakes Area Forecast. Lows dip down to about 55 overnight under overcast skies. Winds out of the southeast around 5 miles per hour. Cloudy skies expected again Friday. Slight chance of rain showers. High temperatures reach up to 75. Slight chance of rain showers Friday night. Lows dip down to about 61. Mainly cloudy skies. For KXRA, a meteorologist, Laura Lockwood. Right now, 57.
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1: Hey, I'm Gary McNamara, along with Eric Harley, who isn't here today, just me. And thanks, Alan, for letting me know that instead of saying Van Jones, I was talking about the Obama advisor, Van Jones. And we played the audio cut yesterday or the day before. Maybe we played it both days, where he said he's just, he's worried about the Democrat Socialist of America. And I said he was viewed as one of the, he was viewed as the top socialist really in America at that time, you know, in a major power position in the Obama administration. And he's going, oh my gosh, he's not happy with the Democratic Socialist of America. But I said Van Johnson. I was not relating to the actor, dancer, Van Johnson. All right, I want to make that clear. Who's been dead, I think, what, since like early 2000, something like that, I think. But at least I didn't say, when we were talking about Spencer Pratt in, you know, the L.A. mayor's race, at least I didn't say Spencer Tracy. Well, I think that was, I believe, I'm doing this from memory now, I believe Van Johnson's really big break when he got noticed was in a movie with Spencer Tracy. So, but there you go. Yes, I want you to know, I know the difference between Van Jones and Van Johnson. Alan came in, opens the door, and he said, you know, you said Van Johnson. I don't think, believe you meant the actor and dancer. No, I don't know what his politics were. Was. I don't know. But there, we got that straightened out. What I find really interesting is that the Democratic leadership doesn't know how to handle all this. They just don't. But I thought, you know, Van Jones, what he said, I got his name right. And this was, I saw the clip. I don't have that clip, but I have another clip because it says the same thing of Danny Joyce, on Morning Joe, and just going, you know, this is nuts. But, and he's as far left as you can get. Here he is making a statement about what's going on with the Democrat Socialist of America.
2: Mayor Mandami, you need to answer for Abar Kawas. This is your candidate, one of your endorsed candidates that won in the Democratic primaries for New York State Assembly. You have to own what the people that you're endorsing have said and stand for. Basically, she said that kind of 9/11 was the U.S.'s fault. Take a look at a video.
3: The system of capitalism and racism and white supremacy, et cetera, have all, and Islamophobia have all been used, to colonize lands, right, to take resources from other people. And so this is like a long trajectory. And we're just seeing the manifestations of that continuation, right, with 9/11.
2: This is your candidate. I went over yesterday with Chevalier and the things that she's done as far as another one of his candidates for Congress who attended a Hamas rally the day after October 7th. But you own these people now. This is part of your slate. And every journalist with a microphone should say to you, your candidate said this. How do you feel about it? Mayor Mandami, you need to answer for Abar Kawas.
1: There you go. And so he's been making videos on it. And he's, like I said, he's as far left as you can get. Then I saw this on CBS Mornings yesterday. Vlad Dudler's, excuse me. Here's what he had to say about the Democrat Socialist of America.
4: Those primaries.
5: The rhetoric around socialism tends to sometimes scare a lot of people. These people who are supporting some of these policies, they're doing it within a democratic constitutional system. They're not advocating for governments based on one-party rule or a centralized state ownership of the economy or suppression of political opposition or even limits on civil liberties. So could that translate the things that they advocate? Perhaps not what you mentioned earlier, but some of those other things that we talked about, greater public investment, expanded child care. Is that something that could resonate across the
1: country? Number one, he's delusional. He's not telling you the truth. We've gone through, we went through it earlier this week. The DSA and what these candidates believe and at their conventions what they're promoting. And we know, think about this, the abolition of the police, no prisons, defund the military, no money for the military, government ownership of large companies. We're not even looking at what socialism is and filling in the blanks and saying this is what socialism stands for. We're telling you what the Democratic Socialist of America, and by the way, obviously, if they're on the left and say they say Democratic, it means it's the opposite. They wish to get rid. And this is where I sit there and go, does this guy do they do their homework at all? Vlad Dethiers, I don't know who he is, but he's on CBS Mornings. But as we all know, the Democrat Socialist of America wish to tear apart the Constitution. They don't believe in the separation of powers. They wish to get rid of the Electoral College. They wish to get rid of the Senate. They wish, this is in their own words, not us speculating what socialists have been and therefore saying this is their socialism. We're telling you what they have said. These are their goals. So they wish to get rid of the Senate. They wish to get rid of the Electoral College. They wish to put the Supreme Court and the executive branch, that's the President of the United States, under the authority of a Congress, which would be just a House-like, where you would lose. And we said, all these small, if it ever got to the point where they put in a constitutional amendment to get rid of the Senate, how would Massachusetts vote? How would Vermont vote? They lose major representation. How would Oregon vote? Being small states with small populations that are liberal. How would they? We saw in Virginia what the Democrats did by joining the compact, which will be found unconstitutional, by the way, if it ever gets to that particular point. Virginia has said right out to its people, how you vote doesn't matter. We're going to vote what the majority of the United States votes on. So your vote may not matter at all. And the Democrats of Virginia are like, that's fine. So don't tell me they're not trying to take away representative government. Because they are. Because you can't have representative government and have people represented in the small states if you get rid of the Senate. And the other thing we've talked about is if you look at the projections of growth nationwide. But in 75 years, in 74 years, Texas with 100 million people, Florida with 70 million people, California will only be at 50 million. Southern states will dominate based on migration patterns inside the United States. And it's almost like the ranked choice voting where when it got close and they thought that there may be two Republicans, Democrats started panicking and say, well, maybe we got to reverse this. Maybe we got to reverse this. Maybe we got to reverse this. Well, you should have thought of that before you decided to do it. But the Democrat Socialist of America believe in things that are completely authoritarian and moving away from representative government and destroying the absolutely major part. There is no bigger part of our Constitution than the separation of powers. And that's the legislative, judicial, and executive branch. being separate branches. That's why the country runs the way it has for over, you know, now 249.9 years. That's why. Separation of powers. Power cannot accumulate in one branch, and that's what they want. They want the power to accumulate in a house because they believe that they can win their ideas with the most population, with the ideas that they have. And when you see where Europe is now going, where the Scandinavian countries are going, moving, you know, looking at it, you're seeing the socialism isn't working. You're seeing in South America, the same thing. May not be the best bet, but they don't care. They get something in their head, they just go, let's do it. But the other problem is the Democratic Party and the establishment is already as radical as you can get. To me, I wonder whether, you know, for example, that Hakeem Jeffries and Schumer, whatever, because they're as radical as you can be. Think about it. When you have 99.9% of the Democrats vote to say that a man can be a woman if a man says so, it defies any type of biological science whatsoever. They don't care. They push that forward. They're as radical as you can get. The establishment of the Democratic Party is the establishment and the leadership that created the radical transgender movement. The misogyny and sexism there. The racism of identity politics was created by the establishment of the Democratic Party over the last quarter century. So if racism, misogyny, and sexism isn't radical enough, I don't know what is. They're already radicals. They just don't want to be portrayed as radicals. I believe the biggest fear of Democrats is not the radical agenda of the Democrat Socialist of America. It's that they're being blunt about it, and they don't want that. They want to move in slow increments to that particular point. I think that's the debate in the Democratic Party. The Green New Deal. The only conclusion of the Green New Deal would have been communism. And they all were for it. And that was communism to save the planet. I don't know if that meme would work too well. So, yeah, I think it's important to understand that, you know, they're going to try to soft sell this. Well, no, they're just worried about, you know, making sure that people are taking. No, they're not. And the best thing is being blunt. It's not, you can't say, well, you guys are exaggerating what. No, they said it. It's crystal clear what they believe. And that scares the hell out of the Democrat establishment. I believe they share probably 90% of the same beliefs. It's that the Democrat establishment doesn't want to tell the population that's where they're headed. They believe that's negative politically, but they want the vast majority of what the Democrat Socialist of America want. We are Red Eye Radio.
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We are Red Eye Radio. He's Eric Harley. He has the morning off. I'm Gary McNamara. I'm here. This is my favorite headline. Jim Garrity, National Review. Say, I'm starting to think these Iranian mullahs might not be trustworthy. The Iran's Islamic Revolutionary Guard Corps attacked a Singapore-flagged cargo ship Thursday in the Strait of Hormuz, according to two senior U.S. officials, testing the deal signed last week by the U.S. and Iran to end the fighting and reopen the vital shipping lane. The attack, which damaged the ship's bridge but left no casualties, took place near the coast of Oman hours after the Iranian paramilitary navy warned ships not to use routes through the waterways that the regime had not sanctioned. And the response from the president was, you know, you need to follow what we do or we go back to war again. It's the same status quo that it's been. This is exactly what we thought would happen. I mean, I don't think there's anybody out there who understands Iran and what they've been doing for the last 47 years that realizes you can offer them all the economic benefits in the world. That's not what it's about. They don't care about trade deals. They don't care about economic prosperity for their people. They don't. And they care about Sharia supremacy. That's what they care about. They don't think like us in the Western world.

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6: News this hour from Town Hall. I'm Rich Thomason. Triumph and tragedy in earthquake-stricken Venezuela. Triumph when more people are rescued from the rubble. Tragedy when more victims' bodies are recovered.
7: The agonizing wait continues for relatives of the missing following the two powerful earthquakes that struck Venezuela in the space of a minute. Some survivors have been found alive under the cement and twisted metal. Graciela Mora was pulled from the ruins of a building in the city of La Guaira. When the earthquake began, I clung so tightly to the doorframe that I broke my finger, she said. But the floors gave way and my friend was gone.
6: The BBC's Will Grant says the death toll is at least 235. Tens of thousands are missing. Secretary of State Rubio says the U.S. is sending aid, including expert personnel, to Venezuela.
8: We've already stood up our disaster response teams at the Department of State and our humanitarian efforts. It's something we did very well in Jamaica after that storm, and it's something we're really prepared to do now. So I've already spoken to Secretary Hegseth.
6: And the Pentagon is dispatching a pair of naval vessels along with two aircraft to Venezuela. Despite Iran's drone attack on a cargo ship in the Strait of Hormuz, President Trump insists the waterway is open, adding that Iran very badly wants a deal with the U.S. Texas State Board of Ed set to vote on a required reading list for more than 5 million public school students, including stories and passages from the Bible. The board gave preliminary approval to that list this week, the final vote today. Californians will vote in November on a controversial proposal to impose a one-time tax on billionaires. Governor Gavin Newsom is among those opposed to the measure, arguing it will drive the super rich and their income tax revenue out of the state. Stock futures in the red so far this morning on Wall Street. The Dow futures down 14 points. NASDAQ futures off 294. The S&P futures down 30 points. More on these stories, townhall.com.
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6: The intense heat that has settled in across parts of Europe will not let go. Correspondent Fionn High says the UK has recorded its hottest day ever. 96 degrees.
10: I'm here in London covering yet another hot day. People are doing as much as they can do to stay cool. Drinking water, seeking out parks and shady areas, and avoiding the hottest part of the day. Hundreds of schools across England and Wales are closed due to the heat. Many train operators urged passengers not to travel unless it's absolutely essential. It comes as a record-breaking heat waves continue to scorch many parts of Western Europe. France, Italy, and Spain have also issued warnings about the risks of extreme heat for tens of millions of people.
6: King Charles and Queen Camilla are downsizing. They will not live at Buckingham Palace after a 10-year, $487 million renovation project wraps up, moving instead to nearby Clarence House. News and analysis, townhall.com. He was convicted of killing his wife. 74-year-old man has become the oldest person executed in Florida in modern time.
11: Dusty Ray Spencer received a lethal injection Thursday evening with the 1992 stabbing death of his wife, Karen. It was Florida's ninth execution this year. Florida corrections records dating to 1924 show the oldest inmates last executed in Florida were both 72. Another 74-year-old Florida inmate set to be executed on July 14th for a woman's killing in 1982. John Scott reporting.
6: Australia's Prime Minister Anthony Albanese says his government is giving priority to strengthening the world's first laws that ban kids under the age of 16 from social media platforms. There has been evidence that that law, enacted in December in Australia, hasn't worked very well so far. More on these stories at townhall.com.
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15: This is weatherology. I'm meteorologist Laura Lockwood with the Alexandria Lakes Area Forecast. Overcast skies today with a slight chance of rain showers. Daytime highs approaching 75. Winds out of the southeast 5 to 10 miles per hour. Mainly cloudy skies expected tonight. Slight chance for showers. Lows level off around 61. I'm meteorologist Laura Lockwood with your KXRA forecast brought to you by Egg Country. Currently, it's 57 degrees.
16: This is America in the Morning from Westwood One. Good morning, I'm John Trout. It's Friday, June 26th, 2026. Here's what's coming up on America in the Morning.
17: Iran strikes a ship traveling in the Strait of Hormuz as discussions continue over whether tolls will be charged to move through the strait. I'm John Stolness in Washington.
18: See you later, alligator. Alcatraz. I'm Clayton Neville.
19: A U.S. senator is warning of a Trump administration plan to remove over 500 unaccompanied migrant children. I'm Haya Panjwani.
20: A man who admitted setting a Virginia councilman on fire last year was sentenced to 40 years in prison. I'm Lisa Dwyer.
21: On Wall Street, stocks are coming off a mixed day. Apple shares tanked after it raised prices. I'm Jessica Ettinger.
22: The National Park Service is giving details about damage to the Lincoln Memorial Reflecting Pool. Sagar Magani, Washington.
16: That and more ahead on America in the Morning. It's 7 after. Iran strikes a ship traveling through the Strait of Hormuz as discussions continue over whether tolls will be charged to move through the strait. John Stolness has details from Washington.
17: The Singapore-flagged ship was hit by Iran's Revolutionary Guard. And while damage was done to the ship's bridge, no one was injured and the ship did continue its journey through the strait, according to the UK Maritime Trade Operations Center. Still, it does call into question claims made by President Trump during a speech to farmers at the White House Thursday that the U.S. is in control of the strait.
23: They want to make a deal with us very badly, and we probably will. I think we will. But the strait is open. Yesterday, they took out 19 million barrels of oil. That's the most in the history of the strait.
17: Prior to the Iranian strike, Rubio told reporters the U.S. will be watching Iranian actions in the strait, not their words.
24: What we're interested in is whether or not ships are moving. If ships are moving as they should be moving, then that's what we're going to judge and that's what we're going to react to. If, on the other hand, this rhetoric is backed up by actual ships being threatened and ships are not moving, that's a violation of the agreement and we're going to have a problem with it.
17: Iran said this week they are working out a deal with Oman that would define future administration and maritime services in the strait. But they were vague about the possibility of charging a fee. Oman says they will not create a system where Iran charges a toll to use the international waterway, a sentiment echoed by Rubio.
24: There is zero support among the Gulf countries for any sort of toll or fees or anything that charges for the use of international waters.
17: Democratic Senator Richard Blumenthal tells CNN Iran targeted this ship for a reason.
25: Iran is sending the world a message. We're in control of the strait. You follow the routes we designate, or we're going to hit your ships. But even more important, the statement from the Persian Gulf Strait Authority, which has responsibility for tolls, is making the same kind of statement. So it indicates that they're going to be imposing tolls or fees. In a sense, they're almost mocking the president because he has given away so much of our leverage.
17: Iran established an agency to manage transit through the strait called the Persian Gulf Strait Authority. In a statement, that agency said they cannot guarantee the safety of any ship that does not adhere to the passage they outline. I'm John Stolness in Washington.
16: To Florida, where you can say goodbye to alligator Alcatraz. Here's correspondent Clayton Neville.
18: Immigration advocates say the detention center's tents were never safe or humane for holding people. Detainees at the facility have talked about their difficulty getting lawyers and described poor physical conditions. But leaders in Florida say the extra space was necessary when the Trump administration took office and began cracking down on illegal immigrants.
26: We don't want to be in a situation where they're being released back on the street because there's not sufficient bed space for DHS or bed space in Florida's existing facilities.
18: Governor Ron DeSantis said the facility was meant as an emergency solution.
26: We wanted to make it so that you would be able to have this be temporary. Hopefully they'd be here as a small amount of time as possible. And then you have the runway right back here. Then they can be flied out, presumably to their home countries or staged to be able to make that happen.
18: He said the project required a lot of logistical know-how. Officials announced a temporary closure of the facility earlier this month and sent all of the detainees to other facilities, saying that hurricane season made it unsafe to keep them there. The decision to shut the facility down, though, reportedly stemmed from its cost, estimated to be about $1.2 billion. I'm Clayton Neville.
16: 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It's 12 after. A Virginia city councilman who survived a horrific gasoline attack sees justice served when America in the Morning returns after these messages.
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16: America in the Morning continues with the first full weekend of summer set to kick off. Will the weather cooperate? Here's AccuWeather.com meteorologist LaTroy Thornton.
7: A couple of stalled or slow-moving fronts provide the spark for severe weather in two different zones of the country today and tonight. The westernmost zone includes areas from the High Plains into the Texas Panhandle, where a generally north-south front brings the risk for damaging wind gusts of at least 65 to 70 miles per hour, as well as some tornadoes this afternoon and evening. Farther to the east, a cold front gradually sagging to the south and east across the Midwest, Ohio Valley, and Mid-Atlantic brings the chance for gusty winds and even some hail within thunderstorms from central and southern Missouri and far northern Arkansas right through the coast of Delaware, including much of Virginia and all but coastal North Carolina. Thundershowers spread across much of northern New York into northern New England, with thunder less likely towards central New York and southern New England through the New York City area. Areas of steady rain and thunder stretch across northern parts of Ohio through Illinois, just north of that severe risk, with a spotty afternoon thunderstorm not out of the question from Alabama eastward to South Carolina and southward through much of the Florida Peninsula. Showers also extended to portions of the Dakotas and Minnesota, with additional shower activity from northwestern Nevada through much of Washington and Oregon. There can be some thunder as well from southwestern Idaho into western and central Montana and points southward through western Wyoming, Colorado, and northwestern New Mexico. Some of these thunderstorms may be dry, though, combining with strong winds and low humidity to worsen an already extreme wildfire risk centered around the Four Corners region. In Watertown, New York, today brings clouds and sun with showers into the afternoon, the high 72. For San Antonio, expect some sunshine and a breeze through the day today, high 94. That's the nation's weather. I'm AccuWeather.com meteorologist LaTroy Thornton.
16: 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I'm John Trout. A U.S. senator warns of the administration's plans to hastily remove over 500 unoccupied migrant children. Correspondent Haya Panjwani reports.
19: A U.S. senator is warning of a Trump administration plan to remove over 500 unaccompanied migrant children, bypassing legal protections. In a letter sent to U.S. Health Secretary Robert F. Kennedy Jr., Democratic Senator Ron Wyden details that in the coming days, the administration will fast-track the removal of the immigrant children who arrived in the U.S. without their parents to their countries of origin. The targeted children have been in long-term foster care under federal custody for more than 180 days. The Department of Health and Human Services oversees the Office of Refugee Resettlement, which cares for unaccompanied migrant children. An HHS spokesperson denied any such plans. I'm Haya Panjwani.
16: 40 years in prison is the sentence for the person responsible for a brutal attack on a Virginia councilman.
20: A man who admitted setting a Virginia councilman on fire last year was sentenced to 40 years in prison. Shotzi Buck Hayes pleaded guilty in April to one count each of attempted first-degree murder and aggravated malicious wounding in the 2025 attack on Lee Vogler. Witnesses say Buck Hayes walked into Vogler's Danville office with a bucket of gasoline, doused him, chased him from the building, and set him ablaze. Vogler suffered burns over 60% of his body. Vogler made an emotional statement about how the attack had altered his life. Buck Hayes also spoke, repeating that he was motivated by an alleged affair between Vogler and Buck Hayes' wife. I'm Lisa Dwyer.
16: 18 after. When we return on America in the Morning, up by hundreds of dollars, Apple raises the prices on entry-level devices. After these messages.
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0: And oil.
1: Oil well off its lows. Some new threats around the Strait of Hormuz today. Some talk about ships being fired on or maybe even being hit. And overall, we know this. Inflation, it is still running hot. A key measure of inflation just rose 0.4% in May, which means we are now rising 4.1% annually, folks. That's a big number. It's also the highest in 3 years.
0: UBS's Allie McCartney on CNBC with her take on inflation going in the wrong direction.
2: The whole market and the whole economy in the U.S. seems to be a tale of two cities. I mean, when you talk about an iPad that's going up $300, that's ridiculously meaningful. And I've been talking to a lot of everything from restaurateurs to people who are building. And, you know, they can't really make money because the cost of all of their food inputs and construction inputs has really come up so significantly.
0: As McCartney noted, Apple raised prices yesterday. Its online store was down for about an hour. And when it came back, prices were higher.
3: On Mac, the entry-level pricing is moving higher by $100 to $300, depending on the model. With the MacBook Neo, Apple's new budget entry product that's been a hit since launching earlier this year, going from $599 to $699. On the iPad side, the entry iPad Air moves up to $749.
0: That's CNBC's Mackenzie Sigalos. Apple shares dropped 6% yesterday. Bayer, we pronounce it here in the States, Bayer. ADRs, which are like shares, it's a German company. They soared 17% with a big Supreme Court win. It bought Monsanto, which made Roundup the weed killer. The court effectively wiped away thousands of lawsuits against the company claiming Roundup caused cancer. Fewer people applied for unemployment benefits last week, 215,000. But continuing claims went up. These are people who keep getting unemployment checks, and it hints that it's taking them longer to find their next job. On today's watch list, we get the latest on consumer sentiment. New in theaters, Warner Brothers' Supergirl.
4: CNBC's Jessica Ettinger with Friday Business. It may be vandals, after all, attempting to destroy the reflecting pool on the National Mall in Washington, D.C., Sagar Magani reports.
5: The National Park Service is giving details about damage to the Lincoln Memorial reflecting pool. A top parks official says a sharp knife or razor was used to cut a liner along the pool's bottom, damaging the foam sealant installed during a $16 million rehabilitation project.
6: And they cut, and then they started ripping it up. You know why? Because they're sick people.
5: President Trump's been blaming vandals for peeling paint and other problems at what's become one of his pet projects. The Park Service says about 70 fence post tops were also thrown into the pool. The statements came as part of a suit filed by a nonprofit group trying to stop work on a project plagued by an algae bloom, among other things. Sagar Magani, Washington.
4: It's 24 after. When we return on America in the Morning, Native Americans celebrate Custer's defeat at Little Bighorn after these messages.
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1: Welcome back to America in the Morning. Now 26 after, correspondent Ed Donahue reports on the anniversary of the Native American victory at Little Bighorn.
2: Native American tribes are marking the 150th anniversary of the Battle of Greasy Grass, known to many as the Battle of Little Bighorn. Tribes came together on a sweltering day in June of 1876 to defeat Lieutenant Colonel George Armstrong Custer and more than 200 of his troops.
3: I have nothing good to say about Custer. You know, the stories that I've heard of this man, you know, he was no human being, it almost sounds like. And for what was left of him on this earth, remains are all over this earth, right up there on that hill.
2: William Goodbird is a traditional singer from the Spirit Lake Dakota Nation. On this day, he is celebrating the victory of his people. Reenactments illustrate the battle. Teresa Longturkey is with Lower Brule Sioux Tribe.
4: It's overwhelming. It's amazing to see so many people come. In remembrance.
2: Custer's defeat stunned Americans on what was the country's 100th anniversary. I'm Ed Donahue.
1: Thousands of Vespa enthusiasts celebrate in Rome on the 80th anniversary of the iconic Italian scooter. David Biller reports.
5: I'm here in Rome where a party is taking shape to celebrate the 80th birthday of the iconic Vespa scooter. This scooter has featured in films for decades, from Roman Holiday to Talented Mr. Ripley, and more recently, the animated film Luca. The people here have come from all over. Close by, France and Germany. Further away, Portugal, driving the entire way here, one guy. And we spoke to a group of people who came all the way from Australia. For them, the Vespa evokes the nostalgia of decades past, the open road, and freedom. It's an event that's going to start today here at the Stadio Olimpico, and it will conclude on Saturday with a parade of thousands of Vespas through Rome Center. A big spectacle for everyone who is here in Rome.
1: In Rome, there's David Biller reporting. America in the Morning for Friday, June 26th, 2026 is produced by Tom Cusick. I'm John Trout. This is Westwood One.
6: This is Weatherology. I'm meteorologist Michael Caro with a look at your Alexandria Lakes area forecast. For today, mostly cloudy with a slight chance for some showers into the afternoon. We'll have highs in the mid-70s. Chance for some hit-or-miss showers tonight, a low of 61. Back to the sunshine on the breezy side for your Saturday. We'll warm to highs in the lower 80s. And that's your latest forecast. For KXRA, I'm meteorologist Michael Caro. Right now, it's 57.
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1: This is America in the Morning from Westwood One. I'm John Trout. Coming up this half hour,
13: the U.S. High Court hands down two wins for the Trump administration. I'm Clayton Neville.
2: They search for survivors in Venezuela after a pair of powerful earthquakes, officials say, killed at least 188 people. I'm Ed Donahue.
14: A 74-year-old man has become the oldest person to be executed in Florida in modern times. I'm Lisa Dwyer.
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1: Welcome back to America in the Morning. Extreme risk for wildfire. Let's get the update from AccuWeather.com meteorologist LaTroy Thornton.
25: AccuWeather wildfire experts have put out a rare extreme risk for fires not only today but through at least Sunday, including some places that are already experiencing rather large fires. The zone of greatest concern is centered over southern and eastern Utah, where the combination of intense, at times damaging winds, low humidity, and widespread drought leads to this heightened risk for the continued rapid start and spread of wildfires. However, the zone of at least somewhat elevated risk expands across nearly all of the Southwest, with places from Nevada through the deserts of California, as far to the southeast as northern and western Texas, and places northward from central Oklahoma to central North Dakota, southern Wyoming, and a portion of southern Idaho also in the risk zone. This risk may pick up even more on Saturday when strong wind gusts of at least 40 to 50 miles per hour may become rather widespread across this entire area, increasing the chance for power outages combined with the high fire danger. To the north of there, into the Pacific Northwest, relief from the heat continues with showers, even some thunderstorms, across the interior and as far east as western Montana. Spotty thunderstorms develop this afternoon from south-central Montana southward through northwestern New Mexico, but these storms may be dry with just lightning, also contributing to the fire danger. Thunderstorms are more likely to turn severe from eastern Montana, south and east through the panhandles of Oklahoma and Texas, with a risk for gusty winds and tornadoes. The second area with the risk for severe weather stretches from southeastern Kansas towards central and southern parts of both Indiana and Ohio, eastward through much of the Delmarva Peninsula, and southward into western North Carolina and much of Tennessee, where storms may bring strong winds and hail, with showers and thundershowers over New England. I'm AccuWeather.com meteorologist LaTroy Thornton.
1: 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I'm John Trout. The U.S. Supreme Court has paved the way for the Trump administration to potentially revive an immigration policy that was previously used to turn back migrants seeking asylum at the U.S.-Mexico border. Correspondent Clayton Neville says the high court handed the administration a pair of wins on Thursday.
13: Under federal law, migrants who arrive in the United States have to be able to apply for asylum and be screened for fear of persecution in their home countries. The Justice Department argues the people stopped by authorities haven't arrived yet, so immigration agents don't have to let them apply. Supporters of the tactic say it created a humanitarian crisis as thousands of people settled in unsafe tents and shelters to await their turn to get in. This week, in a 6-3 decision, the U.S. High Court overturned a lower court order blocking the practice that limited the number of people who could apply for asylum each day under the Obama administration and during President Trump's first term. In another win for the president, the Supreme Court allowed the administration to end temporary deportation protections for hundreds of thousands of foreign nationals from Haiti and Syria that have gone through natural disasters and war. I'm Clayton Neville.
1: Venezuelans searched the rubble for survivors after two strong quakes killed nearly 200 people. Correspondent Ed Donahue reports.
2: There is a search for survivors in Venezuela beneath collapsed buildings after a pair of powerful earthquakes, officials say, killed at least 188 people. Alan Chung was in a restaurant in Caracas.
3: The ground was shaking very, very hard, so everyone rushed out.
2: He says walls were coming down.
3: Electricity lines above us were exploding, and at the end of the road where I was, a building collapsed. I didn't see it go down, but I saw the cloud of dust heading towards me.
2: North of Caracas is La Guaira and some of the heaviest damage. Ramon Eduardo's two nephews were found in the rubble.
4: Horrible.
2: He says horrible. We have seen way too much and the struggle to get the kids out alive. We got one out. There were three. We got one alive. Thank God. But not all of them. We could not get them. Families began posting missing person flyers with photos of loved ones. I'm Ed Donahue.
1: An elderly man becomes the oldest inmate executed in modern Florida history. Lisa Dwyer reports.
14: A 74-year-old man convicted of killing his wife has become the oldest person to be executed in Florida in modern times. Authorities say Dusty Ray Spencer received a lethal injection for the 1992 stabbing death of his wife, Karen. It's Florida's ninth execution this year. Florida corrections records dating to 1924 show the oldest inmates last executed in Florida were both 72. Another 74-year-old Florida inmate is set to be executed on July 14th for killing in 1982. I'm Lisa Dwyer.
1: Stranded vessels through the Strait of Hormuz have lost some assistance. Here's correspondent Sagar Magani with that.
5: A UN maritime agency has paused evacuating ships through the Strait of Hormuz. The plan was to move stranded vessels out of the Persian Gulf through the strait, and several tankers did go through. But that's now on hold after the British military says a projectile hit a vessel off Oman's coast. It's unclear who fired on the ship. The report came hours after Iran warned vessels to stop using the route without its permission. The alternate passage would relieve pressure on the global economy and remove Tehran's main source of leverage in peace talks. While visiting the Gulf, Secretary of State Marco Rubio said the U.S. is committed to ensuring vessels can use the new route.
6: If that stops, then we're going to have a problem.
5: Sagar Magani, Washington.
1: It's the European heat wave by the numbers. Correspondent Karen Shamas reports temperatures are scorching in much of Europe.
7: Much of Western Europe has been baking under a heat dome this week, with temperatures soaring above 104 degrees Fahrenheit in places. The extreme conditions have come in June, earlier in the summer than is usual. Records are tumbling by day and by night. Add in the humidity and it's more tropical than temperate. And there's more to come over the coming days before conditions turn a tad fresher. The records could be broken again on Thursday, and we're still only in June. July and August, the traditional height of the European summer, are still to come. Karen Shamas, London.
1: It's 15 till. New developments in the Harvey Weinstein hashtag MeToo trial when America in the Morning continues after these messages.
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1: Welcome back. You're with America in the Morning. Thanks for listening on this first Friday of summer 2026. I'm John Trout. There's been a new development in the Harvey Weinstein hashtag MeToo trial. Correspondent Haya Panjwani provides the update.
28: Harvey Weinstein is avoiding trial on a New York rape charge after his accuser said she couldn't endure testifying again. New York prosecutors say they'll drop the charge against Weinstein instead of trying the former movie mogul for a fourth time in the state. Weinstein already stands convicted of another sexual felony in New York and others in California. That includes raping an Italian actress in Los Angeles. But this rape charge had remained unresolved after an overturned conviction followed by two hung juries. Lawyers for the Oscar-winning producer have maintained that all his accusers, who were trying to go places in show business, had completely consensual sexual liaisons with the movie studio boss who could help them. I'm Haya Panjwani.
1: The average 30-year U.S. mortgage rate has risen to 6.49%, little changed from its range in the past 6 weeks, Alex Vega reports.
29: Mortgage rates edged higher
11: Mortgage buyer Freddie Mac says the average rate on a 30-year mortgage rose this week to 6.49%. The average rate has been hovering around 6.5% over the past 6 weeks. Mortgage rates have been mostly trending higher since late February as the war with Iran drove up oil prices and expectations for higher inflation. That pushed up the long-term bond yields that lenders use as a guide to pricing home loans. While average long-term mortgage rates remain lower than they were this time last year, their upward trend has weighed on home sales this year. I'm Alex Vega.
1: News continues out of the Middle East, where oil tankers have been using a new route through the Strait of Hormuz despite Iranian threats. John Gambrill reports.
12: We have seen an uptick in the number of ships getting out, the highest numbers ever, actually, with some 70 getting out in the last day or so. And that's nowhere near what it was before the war, but it's showing that things are kind of getting back to normal. Now, there's a lot of things that could go wrong. The tensions between the United States and Iran remain high, even with this interim deal having been signed to try to seek a permanent end to the war. And meanwhile, we are also seeing global crude oil prices drop. They touched briefly to pre-war levels today, just showing how much the markets believe that the worst is over, but there are still a lot of challenges ahead.
1: An NFL player is facing felony charges in Florida. Correspondent Mike Hampen reports.
15: Detroit Lions starting cornerback Terrion Arnold has been arrested in connection to a kidnapping and robbery. Tampa police say Arnold is accused of being the primary conspirator in February when three men in their late teens were held at gunpoint, battered, and pistol whipped. Police say some of their belongings were stolen. A representative for Arnold says he denies being involved. I'm Mike Hempen.
1: America in the Morning continues. More on a story we brought you earlier in the show regarding the end of legal protections for Haitians and Syrians in the U.S. Correspondent Elliot Spaggett reports.
16: The Supreme Court decided that the Trump administration acted within its authority when it ended temporary legal protections for immigrants from Haiti and Syria. But really, this decision could have a much bigger impact. It could affect all 1.3 million people from 17 countries who are covered by temporary protected status, TPS, which allows the Homeland Security Secretary to let people remain in the United States with work authorizations if they deem it unsafe for return due to a natural disaster like an earthquake or civil strife. The plaintiffs in this case said that the Trump administration failed to adequately consider conditions in Haiti and Syria, and in the case of the Haitians, that it acted with racial animus toward them. A 6-3 majority, the conservative majority, rejected those arguments. It's another example of how rapidly things have changed in this country on immigration. The Biden administration doubled the number of people covered under TPS, and the Trump administration is moving to end TPS as quickly as possible.
1: Here's Elliot Spaggett reporting. Wall Street drifts to a mixed finish on Thursday after Micron soars and Apple drops. Tech stocks muddy the waters on Wall Street. Here's Seth Sutel.
17: Stocks meandered to a mixed finish on Wall Street after several AI-related companies took another turn higher, while Apple fell after raising prices on many of its products. The S&P 500 slipped less than a tenth of a percent Thursday after swinging between gains and losses throughout the day. The Dow rose 71 points, that's about a tenth of a percent. The NASDAQ Composite fell half a percent. Micron Technology jumped 15.7%. The computer memory company reported much bigger profits than analysts had expected. Apple fell 6.1%. Treasury yields eased in the bond market after a report said that inflation is behaving pretty much as expected. The yield on the 10-year Treasury note slipped to 4.39%. Seth Sutel, New York.
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3: We'll start with the World Cup, where the U.S. took on Turkey in a highly entertaining contest that had no bearing on the next round, with Turkey having already been eliminated and the Americans clinching first place in Group D. Turkey scored the game winner with just minutes remaining for a thrilling 3-2 win.
4: Chance for a cross, comes back to the top of the box. Now it's clipped in at the backside. Back Turner, it's stopped home. Turkey, a score, the winning goal in the 98th minute.
3: Fox Sports on the call, Austin Trusty and Sebastian Berhalter scored goals for the U.S., who will take on Bosnia-Herzegovina in the round of 32 on Wednesday in California. On the hardwood, Marina Mabry of the Toronto Tempo made history in her team's 125-97 route of the L.A. Sparks last night.
13: For three?
3: Sound courtesy of WNBA TV of the final three of Mabry's 53 points, tying Dallas's Liz Cambage in 2018 and Vegas's Aja Wilson in 2023 for the most in a single game. She had a chance to set the record herself, but missed 2 3-pointers in the final moments and settled for her 53. The first round of the Major League Baseball All-Star Game voting are in. The Dodgers' Shohei Ohtani and Blue Jays' second baseman Ernie Clement automatically earned starting spots as the top vote-getters in each league. Every other position was whittled down to the final two, with the exception of the outfield, which are down to the final six. And in a shortened schedule last night, it was the Tampa Bay Rays 13, the Royals 2, the Pirates over the Mariners 5-1. Battle of the Bay saw the A's beat the Giants 9-6. It was the Astros 2, the Tigers 1. Philadelphia with more ninth inning magic, scoring 5 in the ninth, beating the Nationals 10-5. The Rangers edged the Blue Jays 6-5. It was the Cubs over the Mets 4-3 in 10 innings. And the Red Sox doubled up the Yankees 6-3. And that's your look at sports. I'm John Stolness.
1: Thanks, John. It's 7 till. Coming up on America in the Morning, a check at what's new in theaters, and that laugh you're hearing may be millions of years old after these messages.
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0: It's 5 till. Welcome back here with America in the Morning. Another comic book superhero movie in theaters this week. Here's Kevin Carr.
1: Look up in the sky all the way into space for a new super movie in theaters.
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1: Supergirl tells a story of Kara Zor-El, Superman's cousin.
2: He sees the good in everyone. And I see the truth.
1: Much less optimistic, Kara has to come to terms with her own tragic backstory. She finds an unlikely ally in a girl seeking revenge on an interplanetary marauder.
3: The brigands brought destruction to every corner of the universe.
1: The Superman-related stories have always played around in the sci-fi sandbox, and Supergirl feels at home there.
4: Now it's a party.
1: It's not as good as last summer's Superman, but still far superior than that nonsense from 1984.
2: Let's be honest, babe, it's not a very high bar to clear.
1: The plot is necessarily crowded to fit in a lesser-known backstory while it preserves elements from the comic books and other super cinematic traditions.
5: I'm worried you're not going to find your people.
2: Yeah, well, that's the thing, Clark. I have no people.
1: MVPs include Millie Alcock with a nuanced performance in the title role, the return of Crypto the Superdog, and Jason Momoa as DC fan favorite Lobo.
6: Aren't you the dips from that dive bar?
7: Funny. That's what I've been calling you.
1: Downsides include a one-dimensional villain and murky cinematography. I mean, why spend all that money on stunts and visual effects if you aren't going to light anything?
8: I know it's pretty colorful, but that's just so everyone knows we're good.
1: Satisfying with only a few cliches, Supergirl gets 3.5 super capes out of 5. I'm Kevin Carr, and that's the way I see it.
0: Humans and great apes have been sharing similar giggles for millions of years. Correspondent Ed Donahue reports on the human-like laughing style of apes.
9: A new study says humans and great apes have been sharing similar giggles for millions of years. Just like people, many animals share a laugh, but the giggles don't sound the same. For rats, it's an ultrasonic squeak, but apes sound more like humans. Researchers in Britain examined recordings of laughter from 4 young children and 13 apes in captivity who were tickled during playtime. Compared to apes, human laughter has gotten faster and more complex. There's context based on the reason for laughing. One of the authors of the study says humans are very similar to great apes because we've been laughing in a similar way for 15 million years. I'm Ed Donahue.
0: Hopefully we all get a laugh out of that one. That's our show for today, Friday, June 26th, 2026. America in the Morning is produced by Tom Cusick. I'm John Trout. This is Westwood One.

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0: Rescue teams from Fairfax County, Virginia, and Los Angeles. There'll be some others we'll add. That's their most immediate need right now, is search and rescue efforts. They have a bunch of collapsed buildings, and so they'll need a lot of help in terms of digging through that. The airport there is badly damaged, so we'll have to rely on the Department of War to deploy assets there.
1: And the Pentagon is dispatching naval vessels and aircraft. The death toll, at least 235, tens of thousands still unaccounted for. The Strait is open. The words of President Trump referring to the Strait of Hormuz, where Iran sent a drone after a cargo ship. At the same time, Chief UN Nuclear Inspector Rafael Grossi says his people have been trying to arrange an inspection program with Tehran.
2: We have barely initiated conversations with Iran so as to determine what are the modalities. And by modalities, we refer to frequency, places to be visited, and so on.
1: Little progress so far, according to Grossi. A Supreme Court ruling on birthright citizenship could be just around the corner. The High Court will be issuing more rulings on Monday. In another ruling, one yesterday, the High Court struck down a Hawaii law requiring people to get permission to carry guns into places such as stores and hotels. On Wall Street this morning, stock futures so far have been in the red. The Dow futures are down 59 points. NASDAQ futures off 359 points. And the S&P futures 36 points lower. More on these stories, townhall.com.
3: 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And happy birthday to us.
1: Ukraine is increasingly relying on homegrown advanced drone technology to blast away at military and industrial targets in Russia. Targets also in Crimea.
4: The Russian Defense Ministry says it's intercepted 660 Ukrainian drones overnight over 12 Russian regions, as well as the illegally annexed Crimea, the Azov, and the Black Sea. It appears to be one of the biggest drone attacks on Russian regions and the annexed Crimea since Russia's full-scale invasion of Ukraine in recent months. Ukraine stepped up its aerial campaign against Russian military installations and energy facilities. Its success has caused fuel shortages and disrupted army supply lines, stalling Moscow's war efforts after more than 4 years of fighting. I'm Charles de Ledesma.
1: NATO's deputy commander says he wants a summit in Turkey to encourage member countries to spend more on defense and support Ukraine. Says the meeting will be a test of the alliance unity. Townhall.com.

0: Here's a look at your weather forecast, powered by weatherology.com. Highs level off around 75 today under cloudy skies with a slight chance for scattered rain showers. Winds out of the southeast, 5 to 10 miles per hour. Slight chance for scattered showers tonight, 61. 81 tomorrow, mainly sunny. Mid-80s Sunday with a chance for scattered storms, turning much warmer Monday with highs in the mid-90s. And that's your forecast. I'm meteorologist Paul Frommley. Currently, it's 57 degrees.
1: Spot on. It is 57. Now, they're saying that the heat and humidity is expected to gradually build into much of the state for the next few days. By Monday, much of the state could see highs into the 90s, and this heat could hang around for several days, at least through the first week of July. Parts of the state could experience hundreds a few days. We'll see. Right now, skies are clear. Wind is from the southeast, light and variable, relative humidity 90%. Sun going down tonight at 9:16, and it is 57 degrees. I'm Patty Wicken. This is KXRA.
2: This is Tracy Weaver. Welcome to Prayer Life. Our prayer focus this week is wisdom. Wisdom can be defined as the skill of living life well, and God is the source of wisdom. In the New Testament book of James, chapter 1, verse 5, we read, "If any of you lacks wisdom, he should ask God, who gives generously to all without finding fault, and it will be given to him." Father God, we come before you now, and we readily acknowledge our need for wisdom. We want to be men and women who live life skillfully, who live life well, according to your truth. So, Lord, we ask that you would give us wisdom. As husbands and wives, wisdom in our marriages. As businessmen and women, wisdom to conduct business in a way that brings glory and honor to you. Father, we need wisdom in our parenting. We need wisdom in our friendships. Father God, we confess at times we have been unwise, and we ask that you would grant us wisdom so that we may live skillful lives. Amen. This is Tracy Weaver of Risen Life Ministries, encouraging you to seek God for wisdom. Join me again tomorrow for Prayer Life.
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17: Farm Time here on the Linder Farm Network on this Friday morning with Dan Lemke. I'm Linda Brecky. Good morning, Dan.
18: Good morning, Linda.
17: Well, how does it look today? We're hearing a lot about this hot weather rolling in, but how does our weekend look?
13: Well, let's enjoy today and tomorrow. And if you're not a fan of really hot temperatures, these are the days for you. We're looking at a very nice day again today. We've had a pretty good stretch, pretty good comfortable stretch temperature-wise here for a while. Should stay generally in the 70s today. Tomorrow, probably upper 70s, lower 80s. And then the heat really gets cranked up in time for Sunday, and it looks like it's going to stick around for a while. So next couple days, still relatively comfortable. And then could be looking at triple-digit highs by Monday, Linda. So very warm conditions. Looks like that'll stick with us through most of next week as well.
17: All right. I guess the party's over. We've had a nice break as far as those temperatures.
13: We certainly have. I know a lot of areas of the crops could use some heat, so we certainly understand that, and it looks like we will get that. It's just that those of us humans don't always necessarily appreciate it as much as the plants do, but it's here. We're almost to July, so this shouldn't really be unexpected given the time of year.
17: I know you had a chance to visit with Kurt Burns, CB Agronomics, about some of the areas that were hit hard by hail this week, and it sounds like there's an area that really got it this week.
13: Absolutely. That's kind of the danger this time of year, obviously, is when you get some of that heat and humidity and some of these storms develop. Thunderstorms can certainly deliver hail, and we did see that show up in parts of Renville County, also parts of Meeker County, some sizable hail there that did some crop damage. But that is the unfortunate part of this time of year, is we can certainly get those storms develop and provide that hail that can really impact crops in a negative way. So certainly something that we'll be keeping our eyes on this week, as we do have all that heat and humidity headed our way, could lead to more storm activity. So that's something for which to be aware as the week moves along.
17: And soybean futures after that higher day yesterday on the lower side this morning. We'll talk about that. We'll be back with markets in a moment.
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17: The Dow Industrial this morning, it's down around 44 points.
13: Class 3 milk futures, June 1601, down 2. July 1585, up 14. August, it's at 1641, up 5. Cash cheese barrels, 147 and 3 quarters. That is steady. Blocks, 144, also steady. Iowa, Minnesota barrels and gilts, not available this morning. However, the national weighted average is 95.29, down 27 cents.
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17: And yesterday, July corn was up 7 3/4. December corn was up 8 1/4. July soybeans up 18 3/4. August up 20 1/4. And November up 22. July Chicago wheat up 5 1/4 yesterday. This morning, July corn is at 413, down 1 3/4. December at 442 and a half, down a half. July soybeans 1121 and a half, down 6. August 1131, down 6. November 1151 and a quarter, down 6. July Chicago wheat 580 3/4, down 10 1/4. And September Minneapolis wheat down 3 3/4. Live cattle at the close yesterday, June up 140, August up 70, August feeder cattle up 37. July lean hogs down 115, August down 10, October up 5. And we'll hear from John Heinberg in a moment.
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13: Corn and soybean futures were higher Thursday. Talk of additional soybean sales to China supported the market. That's according to John Heinberg with Total Farm Marketing by Stuart Peterson.
23: Yeah, let's get started with that soybean market first off. Just the first thing we kind of heard, too, first was just a little bit of a chatter, maybe a Chinese looking at some U.S. soybeans. Again, rumor. We did have export sales today, and there was some confirmed Chinese business, 200,000 metric tons last week for new crop soybeans. There was about 590,000 tons of unknown destinations sold on new crop soybeans. Not probably all China, if China at all, in that regard, but, you know, there's some optimism that a percentage of those could be. And like I said, then there's some talk that they're looking at some bids again today. So that really fueled up the soybean market. Add in there a reversal back on the crude oil market, helped firing up bean oil for a dollar plus gain. That just brought some money flow into a market that was getting a bit oversold here. And throw in some technical factors. We took that July contract down to 1104, kind of challenged the most recent low, held that. Now we reversed out of there. So we can see if we get some follow through going into tomorrow and into next week. But we got a lot of information coming in front of that soybean market as well as that corn market, with that USDA prospective plans report. The plans report on the 30th. Over in the corn market, just kind of followed suit. It just seemed like it was struggling to get this number through 440 and September through 420. Now, when we did clear those levels, we did kind of at least get some resistance there. I think tomorrow will be very, very key in the corn market. Throw in, we got some weather forecasts are bringing some heat in here going into the 4th of July weekend. Not supposed to be dry. Precipitation normal is what they're seeing. At the same time, maybe an above normal in the Dakotas, northern Minnesota area. So it's not going to be a hot, dry forecast, but a hot and normal forecast. So that, you know, with the bean strength as well as the reversals we saw there on that corn chart, tomorrow could be a pretty interesting day.
17: John Heinberg, Total Farm Marketing by Stuart Peterson. And the USDA Hog Inventory Report, the Hogs and Pigs Report, U.S. inventory of all hogs and pigs was down slightly from June 1st of last year, down slightly from March 1st of this year. And breeding inventory was down 1% from last year, down slightly from the previous quarter. Market hog

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1: In farm news, the Supreme Court ruled that federal pesticide law limits certain state-based lawsuits alleging pesticide makers failed to warn users about health risks not recognized by federal regulators. The Supreme Court sided with Monsanto in a case involving Roundup. The lawsuit was brought by Missouri resident John Durnell, who claimed the company failed to warn consumers about a cancer risk associated with glyphosate, and he was awarded $1.25 million under state law. The court found that the Federal Insecticide, Fungicide, and Rodenticide Act, also known as FIFRA, prevents states from imposing label requirements that differ from those approved by the EPA. The case centered on whether plaintiffs can sue pesticide companies in state court if they don't warn of health effects that go beyond those formerly recognized by the EPA. The ruling is expected to have significant implications for future pesticide litigation, could provide greater legal certainty for manufacturers operating under federally approved labeling standards. Farm groups, including the National Corn Growers and the American Soybean Association, are praising the Supreme Court ruling, saying that it takes precedence over state failure to warn claims, and those pesticide labels approved under federal law cannot be overridden by different state requirements.
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1: Parts of Renville and Meeker counties were pummeled by hail this week. Kurt Burns with CB Agronomics says some fields were hit very hard.
3: The other night we had a hailstorm come through a couple of different times, but you go basically west of Glencoe to Broughton and that Sumter area right on Highway 212, an area there that got hit real severe with hail. And then you go into northeast Renville County, up into maybe parts of Meeker County that got hit with real bad hail. And then Fairfax area in southern Renville County, kind of south of Fairfax, got hit with some pretty bad hail. So devastation probably, you know, in corn right now, we're in that V8 to V10 range, depending on planting date. But you're probably looking at 80 to 100% defoliation, which on the charts is probably looking at about a 15 to 20% yield reduction right now. And then on the soybean end of things, there was a lot of defoliation and a lot of bad bruising on some of the soybeans. Determination of replanting yet is yet to be determined, yet to when we can get in these fields, if we can get in before the next rain system. But definitely taking a really, really nice crop and taking little bits and pieces of it and destroying it right now is pretty disheartening to the growers out here.
1: Aside from areas hit by the hail, Burns says crops in the region are in good condition, and warmer temperatures this weekend and into next week should help push those crops along, especially the soybeans.
3: After a couple of weeks of cooler temperatures now, we've kind of tried to get them stalks a little more solid so that we don't have green snap, but the heat will be very welcome, especially the soybean crop. I think we've kind of stalled out on the soybean crop because we've been on the cooler side, and we need to get some more vegetative growth going on those soybeans. And so I would say out of the crops, the soybeans have been struggling the most with the iron chlorosis and

0: just the not getting up and growing real fast. We cooler nights have caused them to kind of stall out. So this warmer temperatures are going to be very welcome. Then the rain that we did get is very welcome too, because there are some drier pockets. And so we were starting to see a little onion leafing out there on some of these drier areas that have missed the rains. And so getting a little rain right now is okay too.
1: That's Kurt Burns with CB Agronomics. More farm news in just a moment.
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3: Senate Ag Committee Chair John Bozeman's Farm Bill discussion draft contains several positive provisions, according to Minnesota Farm Bureau President Dan Glessing. However, Glessing says the Farm Bureau will continue to advocate for other provisions that were not included in that draft.
4: Well, there were several positives in that draft. When you look at like farm loan limit increases, some credit service being extended, you know, just the farm credit system, would like to see some movement on year-round E15. That does have a pathway. Senator Thune wants to take that on as a standalone instead of being in the farm bill. Obviously, we are very much in the camp of we'd like to see a solution to the interstate commerce that was not included as well. When you look at the bill as a whole, it does take away from the EQIP dollars. EQIP has been a popular conservation program here in Minnesota, and I know other states as well. It did get some taken away, but that was partly in due to getting the funding through the reconciliation bill last year and kind of using that EQIP fund as a holder for some other projects that they wanted to do, but the parliamentarian would not allow it in the bill, so this was kind of a placeholder, if you will. Another thing that we kind of would have liked to seen, both Senator Klobuchar and Thune have a fertilizer transparency bill. That is not included.
3: And the Trump administration is asking Congress to pass a supplemental funding bill with $11.1 billion in additional farm assistance. And President Trump is calling on Congress to pass E15 year-round nationwide legislation. Glessing says this is positive news.
4: Yeah, that was another encouraging step forward on the year-round E15 conversation, as well as the assistance. And not necessarily, you know, we're very much in the camp of let's make sure that the market pays us what our products are worth. And but at some point, you know, that cheap food policy, we might need some assistance. And we are kind of in those times when you look at the last 4 years and the prices are continue to go up on the input side. And the commodity markets just don't seem to want to get up to a break-even level for very long, if at all. And so we're encouraged to hear that.
3: Minnesota Farm Bureau President Dan Glessing. And July corn down two, July soybeans and August soybeans both down 7 cents.
1: As we reported, the Senate's draft farm bill does not include language for year-round E15 or the elimination of California's Prop 12, but Ag Committee Chairman John Bozeman is still highly optimistic both measures can make it through Congress this year. On the push to nullify state livestock welfare regulations like Prop 12, the Arkansas Republican says there's a fair chance such a provision will be included in a final farm bill crafted in conference committee since it was part of the the House passed ag legislation. And on E15, the ag chairman expects language allowing year-round sale of higher ethanol blends to be included in the nearly $90 billion supplemental government funding package that was called for on Wednesday by President Trump.
3: And a reminder, the Minnesota Youth Livestock Expo is happening in Fairmont at the Martin County Fair this weekend. Dan has your weather in just a moment.
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1: We have another beautiful morning across the state as skies are partly cloudy, temperatures mostly in the upper 50s and a few low 60s out there. A pretty nice way to start this last Friday of June. Today is shaping up to be another pretty comfortable day, and days like this, though, are limited because by this weekend, conditions are going to feel a lot different as summery heat and humidity arrive in a big way. Highs today stay primarily in the mid to upper 70s, will be a few degrees warmer tomorrow as temperatures do bump into the lower 80s. By Sunday, though, the furnace cranks up into the upper 80s to middle 90s, could be looking at triple digits by Monday. This isn't going to be just a brief shot of heat the way things are shaping up. We do have a warm front pushing up from the south that's opening the door for heat and humidity to push up into the state. Looking at highs in the upper 80s and 90s through most of next week, humidity also a pretty big factor. Dew points likely in the upper 60s and lower 70s, which is pretty sticky and uncomfortable. Also, again, looking at the potential for heat indices to top 100 degrees several times next week. Crops in the area could use a little heat, and it looks like they'll get plenty of that in the week ahead. We'll also have the potential for some rain showers and thunderstorms. Looks likely on Saturday night, Monday night, and then some scattered chances throughout next week. Heat and humidity will contribute to the potential for storms, so something to keep an eye on through the week. Today continues our string of mild and comfortable days, though. Highs reach the mid to upper 70s. Sky is partly cloudy. Winds fairly light from the southeast at about 5 to 10. Partly cloudy overnight tonight. Lows in the lower 60s. Maybe a stray shower across parts of west central and central Minnesota. Mostly sunny, warm, and windy. Saturday highs back in the mid 80s. Winds from the southeast at 10 to 20. Showers and thunderstorms possible Saturday night. Hotter by Sunday. That's a good weather here on the Linder Farm Network.
3: 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July corn down 1 3/4. August beans down 6.5. Thank you for joining us on the Linder Farm Network.
10: And the Linder Farm Network is heard Monday through Friday at 10 minutes after 6 right here on KXRA. Good morning. I'm Patty Wicken. Thank you for starting this Friday, June 26th, with us. Mark will be with you with the news in just a moment.
11: Joe! Well, who has a mailbox in the middle of the road?
12: Sure, Joe. But good news. Jettner Motors has a new collision center manager, Joe Schurmeister.
11: Another Joe? That feels risky. I've done some damage to the name.
13: I've seen your truck. 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
12: Joe Schurmeister is here for your vehicle's bodywork, paint, and fender benders.
11: Finally, a Joe who can fix what another Joe backs into.
13: I fix vehicles. I don't fix poor decision making.
12: Ooh, I like him. Welcome, Joe Schurmeister, to the Jettner Motors team in Alexandria.
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15: Yes, good morning to you, Patty. Good morning to everyone. First of all, coming up in this newscast, a big weekend in the area. Of course, Vikingland Band Festival also going on, the 38th annual Vintage Car Club of Alexandria. It will take place this Sunday, and the National Weather Service does say a big warm-up is coming our way. We'll have more on those stories, but first, the Minnesota State Patrol says one person has been injured following a crash in Douglas County. According to the report, the crash took place near Brandon on Thursday morning. A Ford pickup was reportedly traveling westbound along I-94 when it lost control and rolled. The driver of the vehicle, James Michael Watterson, 64, was injured and taken to Alamira Health Hospital. That crash does remain under investigation. And an employee was killed at a food processing plant in central Minnesota. According to authorities, they were called to the Pilgrim's Pride facility in Cold Spring early Thursday morning. Officials say a 29-year-old man became pinned beneath equipment in the loading dock area. The incident is currently under investigation. By the way, that plant employs more than 1,200 workers. And Vance Belter will reportedly be sentenced on July 23rd following his guilty plea for his role in the fatal shootings of Representative Melissa Hortman and her husband Mark, and the shootings that injured State Senator John Hoffman and his wife Yvette. Earlier this month, Belter changed his plea from not guilty to guilty on all six counts against him. The plea deal calls for Belter to serve two life sentences plus 40 years. In exchange, the government will not seek the death penalty against him. And the Minnesota Department of Public Safety reminds everyone that legal fireworks burn at nearly 2,000 degrees, hot enough to melt some metals. While the spark may only last a few seconds, a serious burn or fire can change your life forever. They say, remember these safety tips. Keep a bucket of water nearby. Never light fireworks close to buildings or trees. Always keep an eye on young children and pets. And don't use fireworks if you're using alcohol or drugs. Celebrate with memories, not emergency rooms, they say. And an ex-Minnesota State Trooper accused of causing a deadly crash in southeastern Minnesota over 2 years ago is getting a new trial date. A judge decided this week that Shane Roper will face trial on March 1st. A pretrial hearing is set for February 23rd. Roper is accused of speeding over 80 miles per hour when he hit another car that Olivia Flores was a passenger in. She died from those injuries. And the first cases of West Nile virus have been found in Minnesota. MNN's John Anderson has more. By the way, he does say that the mosquitoes collected at one site in Hennepin County and two locations in Ramsey County and one location in Dakota County have tested positive for West Nile virus. Experts say this is usually when they start seeing the first cases. Last year was a record year for West Nile virus here in Minnesota. And early voting in Minnesota is currently underway for the August 11th primary. Voters can cast their ballots by mail or in person. State laws allow voters to cast ballots 46 days before the election. Voters can apply for an absentee ballot online and are recommended to do so before July 28th. For in-person early voting, there are designated locations. And the National Weather Service says we'll have a major or extreme heat risk coming our way next week. The high on Sunday will reach the mid to upper 80s. However, by Monday, we'll see highs in the mid 90s. Heat indices will rise to well over 100 degrees. Officials say to make sure you do have access to cooling and hydration. Well, the 38th annual Vintage Car Club of Alexandria Car Show and Swap Meet takes place this Sunday at the Douglas County Fairgrounds in Alexandria. That event will run from 10 a.m. to 2 p.m. The event will feature approximately 350 display cars, food, music, swap meet vendors, and kids' activities. Jerry Klein says there will be, again, great food as well as those classic cars.
16: A lot of fun for people. They come. There's food out there. We have food trucks come out there, and they bring a lot of different stuff. I think there's five or six of them come out there, and that way we've got enough for everybody and place for them to eat and do. And then when you leave there, you can go right to the band fest, and that works out really well.
15: By the way, Bob Boss says the 50s area, when it comes to cars, is hot right now.
17: Well, you know, the popular thing now is the 50s cars. Okay. You know, they're, when I started 50 years ago or better, we called them a used car.
15: By the way, admission is free for all show cars and just $5 for the general public. Kids under 12 get in free. For more details on that, go to their Facebook page. And the 42nd Vikingland Band Festival is taking place this Sunday. The event begins at 1:30 p.m. in downtown Alexandria, running south down Broadway Street. Nearly 1,500 performers, 19 marching ensembles, and honor units from all across the state are scheduled to compete. Ken Martinson talks about getting the band parade started back in the day.
18: Well, when I was in the Alexandria band, we would go out of town and I would see these great lineups and bands getting off their bus in uniform, just regimented. And, you know, back then we were just sitting on the lawn waiting for the parade to start. We didn't know how it was done. And John Anderson was new to town and we had big ideas. And I said, why can't our town have a good parade like this, bringing in bands from all over? I fortunately had a part-time job at the Runestone Museum and Chamber of Commerce. Jim Clayton was my first boss. We had a Harvest Festival parade. It was a September parade, which is a terrible time for a parade because the bands have just started school and they're not really in marching season. But I got on the phone, started calling some band directors saying, please come to our parade. We need a big parade in Alexandria. And we had four bands that came to the 1983 Harvest Fest parade. Not a single band director knew that I was about age 15 or 16 calling them to come to our parade.
15: By the way, Joe Kurkowski is this year's Grand Marshal. He says,
19: the ghost of Christmas past. I did all this, like, my stuff was back when KCCO was broadcasting it, and we'd have Shelby up, or we had Amelia Santanello, or some of the other people that were co-hosting, and we'd talk through the bands. And I learned all about Fergus Falls having their patriotic display. And then now I'm at St. Mary's, so we're all excited because Winona Cotter, all the kids come to church at 10 o'clock.
15: Now, seating along the route is largely free, though a limited number of tickets are available for purchase in the grandstands within the judging zone at marching.com for those tickets. For more details on it as well, go to the website VikinglandBandFestival.com. And it was another great night on Thursday night with the Red Willow Arts Coalition and the Canyon Cowboys and their country music. It was a picture-perfect night on the Douglas County Courthouse lawn. Next Thursday night at 7 p.m., it will be the Holy Rockarolas and Oldies Music. Be sure to bring a blanket or lawn chair and enjoy the shows. The concerts are free to attend and will run through August 20th. The season is sponsored by Anderson Funeral Home, Eldon's Fresh Foods, along with Bethany on the Lake. And Lionel Richie cut his St. Paul concert short after telling the crowd he was feeling dizzy. Richie was about an hour into the show on Wednesday when he called for an unexpected intermission. Now, after the announcement, Earth, Wind, and Fire drummer John Paris told the Star Tribune that he was dehydrated. The tour's next show is set for Chicago. And on Thursday, the first round of the LPGA Championship teed off at Hazeltine Golf Club in Chaska. And it was Ina Yoon that stormed out in front of the pack.
20: To be honest, I don't know. I just hit golf ball and it just dropped the hole, and it was really, you know, awesome, you know, experience.
15: By the way, that tournament will run through this Sunday. And that's a look at your news. I'm Mark Anthony.
10: Good morning.
15: Good morning to you.
10: Happy Friday.
15: Yeah.
10: And I still have that cute little thing I found in the audio here, so I'm just going to play it quick. So what are your plans?
21: Beers and barbecue all weekend.
15: Oh, okay. Beers and barbecue all weekend.
10: I was just going through the audio, and I thought, what is that? Is that a song? And I played it, and that's all it said.
15: Mm.
10: Yeah, I love it.
15: Well, we could set that to music.
10: We could. We could put it, use it for a break.
15: Mm.
10: Yeah. Oh, here was another one. It's only a second long.
22: Happy 4th of July.
15: Okay, nice.
10: That was in there, too. They must have been recording listeners, one of these crazy boys around here.
15: Okay.
10: Yeah.
15: Never know what you're going to find.
10: You do not, and it's so much fun. Yeah. So a Detroit mother and her son are fighting against a water bill they claim is wildly inaccurate. Now, that's who lives in the house, a mother and a son. The bill claims over 110,000 gallons of water was used in one billing cycle. The Detroit Water and Sewer Department estimates that equals over 2,700 showers were taken in that time frame. Roderick Wright says they contacted a plumber who confirmed they had no leaks.
15: Okay.
10: New water meter was installed as well. DWSD says they will apply their one-time leak policy and help the family resolve the bill.
15: Well, that's nice.
10: I would think.
15: What do you think?
10: It's not their fault. I mean, they would have had their basement faucet running full bore 24 hours a day for the whole month, but come on.
15: Isn't that kind of them?
10: Lived there for a long time, and they know how much water they use.
15: Mm.
10: Think of what all those utilities know about us.
15: Yeah. Little scary?
10: Yeah. Hi, this is Becky from Smith & Jones Utilities. You guys taking enough showers? We just noticed a little decline.
15: Yeah, it's a little wild.
10: Yeah.
15: Oh, they can know a lot about us, evidently, but...
10: Whatever.
15: Yeah.
10: I got nothing to hide. My life's an open book. That's what my husband used to say. My life's an open book. My wife is on the radio.
15: She talks about everything. And I mean everything.
10: I am so excited about this. There's an old school typewriter festival in South Bay of Los Angeles honoring that device. Can you believe it?
15: Yeah.
10: I just am so excited about that.
15: Little secretary that you are?
10: Yeah, and I loved my old typewriter very much. But I'm not sure what happened to it.
15: Oh.
10: Yeah.
23: Hmm. The International Printing Museum in Carson will celebrate the 1868 invention that's morphed into what's most likely in your hand. It's the QWERTY Festival. That's the top line of letters from left to right. At the fest, you could reminisce about inky ribbons, keys you had to hard press to make that letter strike the paper, and don't forget the ding to remind you to return the carriage. You can even test your typing skills. Average words per minute, 40. Advanced, 80. I'm Bree Tennis.
10: How fun.
15: Were you 80?
10: 85.
15: You were? Wow.
10: Mm-hmm. Yeah.
15: Good for you.
10: I wanted to be.
15: Hmm.
10: I wanted that. I practiced.
15: Okay.
10: Practiced at home, and I practiced with, so I could type all the numbers and all the symbols and everything without looking at the keyboard, without stopping.
15: Were you the fastest?
10: It was a goal. I don't think so.
15: Oh, really?
10: No.
15: Oh.
10: Hmm. No. But, of course, I didn't know my name was the second most popular name in history either.
15: Yes, we talked about that yesterday.
10: Wow.
15: Mary, number one for females.
10: Yeah, and number two was Patricia. My jaw just went, what?
15: Mm.
10: Okay, well, thank you.
15: Over the last 100 years.
10: Yeah. That's good enough just for me.
15: So, yeah, right. Covers most people in our audience.
10: Yeah, and thanks for finding that, Mark.
15: Yeah, you bet.
10: Okay, we'll take a break and be back with our community calendar and funeral announcements.
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10: So we'll check out, in case you don't have anything to do this weekend, of course the band festival is first and foremost. And then, of course, the car show. The car show is out at the Viking Plaza. It's $5 a person. Kids under 12 are in free. And there's just, you know, tens of cars out there. I mean, it's going to be a great, great hot day. Go early to the car show. And then the band is in the afternoon. Mousetrap continues. It is the world's longest running play from the queen of crime herself, Agatha Christie. Produced by Theatre Le Hamadou, directed by Craig Johnson. It is at Theatre Le Hamadou tonight and tomorrow night at 7:30. That's your last chance to see it. It's not like the old days, folks, where we sat in there and the fans roared until they started the play and then they shut the fans off and then the mosquitoes came in so you could hear. It's not like that. It is cool and comfortable. And comfortable seating, and there's not a bad seat in the house. And I've checked, there are seats available for both tonight and tomorrow night. Don't miss it. Go sit in the cool and watch The Mousetrap. Amazing cast. 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
10: And we're going to check our funeral announcements right now. Barbara Ann Barb Paulson, 61, died June 10th. Visitation will be held Sunday at Anderson Funeral Home from 1 to 6 p.m. for Barb Paulson, age 61. Jola Greta Amundson, age 88, died June 11th. A celebration of life will be held at 11 o'clock Monday, June 29th at First Lutheran Church, Alexandria. Anderson Funeral Home in charge of arrangements for Jola Amundson, age 88. Wayne Summer, age 81 of Alexandria, died Tuesday, June 23rd. Memorial service in memory of Wayne will be held Monday, June 29th at St. Mary's Catholic Church, Alexandria, beginning at 11. Now, visitation on Sunday, the 28th, will also be at St. Mary's Catholic Church from 5 to 7 p.m. with parish prayers taking place at 5. Visitation continues 1 hour prior to the service at the church on Monday for Wayne Summer, age 81, of Alexandria. Harry Ed Colon, age 74, died January 21st. A graveside service with full military honors will be at 1:30 Monday, June 29th at Geneva Cemetery, Alexandria. Anderson Funeral Home in charge of arrangements for Ed Colon, age 74. Carl Shasky Setright, age 70 of Alexandria, died Wednesday, June 10th. A Mass of Christian burial will be Tuesday, June 30th at St. Mary's Catholic Church, Alexandria at 11 o'clock. A visitation Monday, June 29th from 4 to 7 with rosary at 3:45 at the Anderson Funeral Home, and visitation continues 1 hour prior to the service at the church for Carl Shasky Setright, age 70 of Alexandria. Mary Nolting, age 82 of Alexandria, died June 22nd. A Mass of Christian burial will be 11 o'clock Wednesday, July 1st at Church of St. Mary, Alexandria. Visitation will be held 1 hour prior to the service for Mary Nolting, age 82, of Alexandria. Lloyd Hyde, age 86, of Alexandria, died June 20th, memorial service Friday, July 10th at 11 a.m. Lind Family Funeral and Cremation Services in Alexandria, in charge of arrangements, and full military honors will be accorded. Visitation Thursday, July 9th at Lind Family Funeral Home at from 4 to 6 p.m., and will continue 1 hour prior to the service for Lloyd Hyde, age 86, of Alexandria. KXRA Alexandria is People Radio, brought to you by Leaf Valley Mercantile. Great place to meet with great things to eat, burgers, roasted chicken, and more.
6: Venezuela.
22: They are working around the clock in rescue teams, trying to pull people from the rubble. These first hours are absolutely crucial, aren't they, to get to those voices that they can hear under the rubble. The Venezuelan emergency services are experienced in this area, actually. However, the last years of brain drain of such a massive exodus of young people have impacted their ability to operate in emergency services. But look, they are working around the clock. They're attempting to reach those most affected in the state of La Guaira.
5: The BBC's Will Grant says the death toll has risen to 265. U.S. resources, equipment, and personnel are being dispatched to the scene, along with aid from many other countries. Australia's groundbreaking law bans social media use by the under-16 crowd will be undergoing some tweaking.
6: What we want to do is to make sure that the laws are as strong as possible and that they will withstand any legal challenges which are made. These are not uncontroversial. When I say that, though, they're not controversial amongst the Australian public and amongst parents because they know that this is a world-leading ban.
5: Australian Prime Minister Anthony Albanese, apparently the law, not been quite as effective as initially hoped. 6-3 ruling by the Supreme Court clears the way for an end to temporary protected status for hundreds of thousands of Haitians living in the U.S. Russia says it intercepted 660 Ukrainian drones over a dozen Russian regions overnight, as well as over the illegally annexed territory of Crimea. On Wall Street this morning, the Dow futures are down 44 points. NASDAQ futures off 366 points. Townhall.com.
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5: A significant anniversary for Native Americans.
8: Native American tribes are marking the 150th anniversary of the Battle of Little Bighorn. Tribes came together on a sweltering day in June of 1876 to defeat Lieutenant Colonel George Armstrong Custer and more than 200 of his troops.
24: I don't have nothing good to say about Custer. You know, the stories that I've heard of this man, you know, he was no human being, it almost sounds like. For what? What was left of him on this earth, remains are all over this earth, right up there.
8: William Goodbird is a traditional singer from the Spirit Lake Dakota Nation. Custer's defeat stunned Americans on what was the country's 100th anniversary. I'm Ed Donahue.
5: As Greece braces for another wildfire season, a new group of suitcase-sized satellites will alert the first signs of fire. 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A violent outburst on the ladies' basketball court.
25: The WNBA has suspended Phoenix's Alyssa Thomas for one game after she made contact with her fist to Caitlin Clark's throat in Wednesday night's matchup against Indiana. It happened in the second quarter and was deemed to be a non-basketball act. The league gave Thomas a flagrant foul 2 penalty for it. No foul was called on the play by officials. The WNBA is allowed to review a game to reclassify a flagrant foul or to classify as flagrant any foul not called as such during a game. Thomas will serve her suspension on Saturday when the Mercury visits the Toronto Tempo. I'm Lisa Dwyer.
5: $3.90 a gallon, that is AAA's national average for regular gasoline as of this morning, and that is down a penny from yesterday. More on these stories, townhall.com.

0: love it. Dave Edmunds. I haven't heard that for a long time.
1: Oh, really?
0: Yeah.
1: Okay.
0: Yeah.
1: Dave Edmunds.
0: Yeah. Here comes the weekend.
1: Yeah. That'll get you ready, won't it?
0: Yes. The Hanson sisters are continuing this week, hanging out. And I had lunch with my daughter, Ricky, yesterday. And then they were headed out to the cabin to spend the night. And
1: nice.
0: I have not heard the reward or the report. I'm assuming they didn't hurt each other. Yeah. Like
1: did they ever back in the day?
0: Oh,
1: they would go at it.
0: Just like, no, you can't wear my shirt.
1: Okay.
0: And then she'd wear the shirt anyway. And then the next day there'd be a, you know,
1: rare.
0: No, they've always been friends. They're 2.5 years apart.
1: Okay.
0: This is perfect.
1: Yeah.
0: So, yeah.
1: Well, my brother, Dave, 8 years older than me.
0: You guys could get into it.
1: Oh, he used to, yeah, my mom would have to break it up because...
0: I did one time. I grabbed Terry's hand just as she was just ready to hard fist her sister. And Ricky was going, they were fun and funny, and they continue to be that.
1: Okay, well, good.
0: And very good to their mother.
1: Very nice. Because they love you, right?
0: We had lunch together yesterday, and then when we were walking down the street, we were looking at the rune.
1: Okay.
0: And Ricky said, "Wow, would you ever like to live there?" I said, "Oh, it's my dream."
1: Really?
0: Since they started to build it, I just think about it all the time. And she said, "Well, Mom,
1: make it happen."
0: I said, "There's just no way I could do that." And she said, "I can. I can. You want to live there? I can." I'm like, "Oh, that's okay." Pretty happy on the hill.
1: So, yeah.
0: Yeah.
1: I'm sure they take pets, don't they? Finn, what do you think?
0: I have no idea.
1: Okay.
0: You know,
1: if someone knows, let us know.
0: I'll live in a van down by the river before I'll move somewhere I can't take him.
1: Oh. How's he been?
0: So good.
1: Is that right? Little troublemaker, giving you the evil eye again?
0: When the girls come over today, I have to give him a little shot, a little shampoo.
1: Okay.
0: Because I have this bad arm, and I'm afraid because it's not his favorite thing.
1: Getting a bath.
0: No.
1: Right.
0: So I don't want to drop him or hurt him or anything. So I usually wait till there's somebody there to help me or do it. That would be even better.
1: So our Maggie doesn't like a bath either.
0: Do you put the peanut butter on the wall of the bathroom?
1: We would do that with our other dog, with Lufina. We haven't even, we just haven't gotten to that point of even being able to do that.
0: Because somebody told me that if you put peanut butter on the end of the tub wall, the wall above the end of the tub, they'll stand there and lick the peanut butter while you give them a quick bath.
1: But the one thing Tracy read, and I don't know if anyone else can concur with this, maybe my friend Matt or someone too who deals with animals, dogs particularly, but we'll normally put her in while the water's running, and Tracy read that the noise can have an impact. So fill it first of... You know, and then introduce them into the tub.
0: That's what I do.
1: Okay.
0: I fill it first to make sure it's a good temperature.
1: No, right.
0: And then I put his little 4 feet in there. And then he's not happy.
1: Yeah.
0: Worms around a lot. And then, well, I'm just afraid I'm going to, like, pick him up when he's wet and drop him or something.
1: So normally what we do, we bring... Maggie out on her deck and have some buckets.
0: I'm getting a kiddie pool.
1: Okay.
0: And put it out on the table on the deck. And then I can just fill it with water from the sink in the kitchen. It's just right around the corner. And,
1: Yeah, so that's what we do normally.
0: Okay.
1: It's kind of a two-person operation when you have a 70-pound lab, you know.
0: I think it is.
1: Versus what, an 8-pound?
0: Five.
1: Five-pound fin. All 5 pounds.
0: Five pounds. Yep.
1: That would be like...
0: He was 5.3 the last time I weighed him. But now, Cody came over the other day and he goes, "Finner, you getting fat?" And I looked at him and I thought, well, he does look a little roly-poly, but I think it's just his hair. He's got so much hair.
1: Ah, so Matt checked in with me, just texted me. He says dogs do not like the shower or tub surface. They don't have traction and stability. That makes sense. Does. Best to do it with a hose outside, yeah. So again, Matt and everyone, we do it on our deck. So, yeah, that makes sense. So do it in the grass, cement, a deck. And they like warm water, and that's what we always do, too, just like all of us.
0: And I've seen people bring their dogs to the beach, and there's usually a boat launch.
1: Okay.
0: And they walk into the boat launch with the dog. I don't know what Finn would do if he saw a lake. Whew. Yeah.
1: And some of our dogs, I love taking them swimming. And, you know, you always think of labs being water dogs and loving to go, you know, retrieve ducks, et cetera. But our last two dogs really haven't liked swimming a whole lot when I've taken them out in the water, and they're kind of unsure. But I think they can get acclimated and get used to it. You just got to do it enough. And
0: okay.
1: But you haven't had Finn in the water, in the lake.
0: No, he's never even seen the lake.
1: Okay.
0: Well, he sees the lake, but it's bottom of the hill.
1: Okay.
0: You know, so yeah.
1: So I read a story the other day about a cat that saved a dog's life from coyotes. So the cat saved the dog. The cat got into it. Mm-hmm. You think dogs maybe, but this was a little dog, probably maybe slightly bigger than Finn, and the coyotes were attacking it, and the cat came, and instead of it running away, it scared the coyotes away. So kudos to the cat.
0: Wow, I guess. My goodness. I think I actually saw that.
1: Oh, did you?
0: Yeah.
1: Yeah.
0: Kind
1: of wild.
0: Yeah.
1: So the other day, 2 days ago, I went out in the garage. We had closed the garage door, and all of a sudden, I took out some garbage, and on Tracy's new car, there was a cat on her hood.
0: Not
1: so
0: a big,
1: it
0: solid
1: obvious,
0: black cat.
1: It was a black cat.
0: That's what we have, a big, solid black cat that comes to our house.
1: Okay. Maybe it's making the rounds.
0: It might be.
1: Yeah. There's a lot of black cats in the neighborhood.
0: I know, but I just thought that was, we gave him a name now.
1: Okay.
0: And he seems to know when there's people over, because that's when he likes to come and check it out.
1: Yeah.
0: Yeah.
1: So anyway, that was kind of interesting. Yeah. So now we got to, kind of check to make sure no cats come into our garage. Mm-hmm. But I would think it would smell Maggie and, there's a big 70-pound black lab here. Maybe I don't want to come around, but.
0: Right.
1: So there was my mom and dad and Wilmer. I would come there, and I remember my dad would have his van open, and all of a sudden, he'd close it, and he'd be going to the grocery store. He'd look in his rear view mirror, and the neighbor's cat would be in
0: the back
1: seat.
0: I love that story. Well, I think it was Rick Freitag who told us a funny story about they had kids. He had siblings, and he said getting ready to go anywhere was always an adventure. And I can't remember. I think they got all the way to the resort or the hotel and didn't know the cat was with them. So I love those stories. So they don't want to be left alone.
1: Yeah.
0: Okay, today is Beautician's Day.
1: It is.
0: It is Chocolate Pudding Day.
1: Ooh, like that one.
0: Coconut Day.
1: Okay.
0: But it is also, according to the Newswire, listen to this. We didn't know, or our lives would be a lot different right now. It is National Take Your Dog to Work Day.
2: 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But don't expect to get much work done because you'll be playing all day. And you should because it reduces stress by 11% for dog lovers. But those who don't love the canine see an increase in stress, so remember the leash. And do plan extra outdoor time so you don't spend after hours cleaning up any office accidents.
1: Uh-oh.
2: I'm Bree Tennis.
0: Oh. Yeah, don't even talk about that.
1: So I got to tell you a story. I talked about this with our previous black lab, a rescue dog as well, Lufina. Every Friday at New Life, Tracy would bring Lufina to work. And it was amazing. So on Fridays, Tracy would put on her blue jeans. And Lufina would smell and know she had blue jeans on and would be able to discern different pants and would get all excited when she knew Tracy had blue jeans on. Isn't that crazy how smart dogs are? So she would wear other wool pants all other 4 days of the work week. Friday, she'd put on blue jeans and Lufina would smell her and get all excited knowing with those blue jeans on that it was the day to go to New Life Christian Church. Isn't that wild? Yeah. Again, Lufina became kind of a mascot. We would bring her into our Sunday school. Tracy and I taught Sunday school, and the kids loved on her. And, you know, we'd make it a Bible story about all the great creatures God makes. And
0: we don't know what Lufina went through, but she went through something before she got to you. So,
1: yeah,
0: you guys can rest easy about Lufina.
1: Yeah, so again, she was a rescue dog down in Cedar Rapids when I was working TV there, and then we moved up here. But we had a segment on TV about with the Humane Society during our noon show.
0: Yeah.
1: And they brought in all these puppies, and it was a litter of like eight, and they all had names of beers like Miller and Schlitz and Heineken.
0: So how did that go for the Humane Society? Did they get action from that?
1: Oh, huge.
0: Oh.
1: So we had just lost. We had Lady and Champ, two Cocker Spaniels, and Champ was the last one to go. And Tracy wasn't ready for a new dog, but I was. And we had just had a couple of days ago, we had those eight puppies in. And I told Tracy, said, let's go check out the puppies, see how they're doing. She didn't want to. She was reluctant. She probably knew what I was up to and wanting to get another dog. She wasn't ready. But we saw there was like three of those puppies left and families were gathered around kids. And I want that one, Dad, you know.
0: Mm-hmm.
1: But on the other end was
0: Lufina
1: with a sign saying that she had been returned twice. And it said, this is no life for a dog, insinuating what they put her down.
0: Oh, no.
1: And Tracy started crying. I said, that's the one we're getting.
0: Yeah.
1: And we loved, she lived 13 years. And
0: this boy's not going to look that girl cry.
1: Yeah. But again, even after the 12 years that we had her, if we went to reach for a lamp, she would cower.
0: See, I remember you telling me that. There's something happened to her that wasn't easy to forget. So.
1: Or Tracy would reach for a frying pan, and she would
0: imagine?
1: Just loved on her the whole 12 years, and we're just nothing but good, but something 12 years before that.
0: It's a long time when you don't know how old a dog is when you get him.
1: Yeah.
0: You know.
1: So. She was like a year, nine months to a year.
0: They can tell by teeth and stuff. So.
1: Yep.
0: Okay, well.
1: Don't cry.
0: I won't. Adopt a dog, and we'll take a break and be back with Mark and the News next here on KXRA.
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3: Yes, thank you, Patty. 7:24. A happy Friday, everyone. Coming up in this newscast, an employee was killed at a food processing plant in central Minnesota early Thursday morning. And the 42nd Vikingland Band Festival is set for this Sunday with 19 marching units, a part of this annual tradition here in Alexandria. And extreme heat and humidity is coming our way from Monday, with highs in the mid-90s expected and a heat index in excess of 100 degrees. We'll have more on those stories, but first, the Minnesota State Patrol says one person has been injured following a crash in Douglas County. According to the State Patrol, that crash took place near Brandon on Thursday morning. A Ford pickup truck was reportedly traveling westbound on I-94 when it lost control and rolled. The driver of that vehicle, a 64-year-old male, was injured and taken to Alamira Health Hospital. The incident does remain under investigation. And an employee was killed at a food processing plant in central Minnesota. Officials say that authorities were called to the Pilgrim's Pride facility in Cold Spring early Thursday morning. Officials say a 29-year-old man became pinned beneath equipment in the loading dock area. The incident is currently under investigation. By the way, that plant employs more than 1,200 people. And Vance Belter will reportedly be sentenced on July 23rd following his guilty plea for his role in the fatal shootings of Representative Melissa Hortman, along with her husband Mark, and the shootings that injured State Senator John Hoffman and his wife Yvette. Earlier this month, Belter changed his plea from not guilty to guilty on all six counts against him. The plea deal calls for Belter to serve two life sentences plus 40 years. In exchange, the government will not seek the death penalty against Belter. And an ex-Minnesota State Trooper accused of causing a deadly crash in southern Minnesota over 2 years ago is getting a new trial date. A judge decided this week that Shane Roper will face a new trial on March 1st. A pretrial hearing is set for February.

0: 23rd, Roper is accused of speeding over 80 miles per hour when he hit another car that Olivia Flores was a passenger in. She reportedly died from her injuries. And the Minnesota Department of Public Safety is reminding everyone that legal fireworks burn at nearly 2,000 degrees. That's hot enough to melt some metals. While the spark may only last a few seconds, a serious burn or fire can change your life forever. They say remember the safety tips this year. Keep a bucket of water nearby. Never light fireworks close to buildings or trees. Always keep an eye on young children along with your pets. Don't use fireworks if you're using alcohol or drugs. And early voting for Minnesota's August 11th primary is now underway. Secretary of State Steve Simon says
1: Minnesotans have three options for how to vote. They can vote by mail, they can vote early in person, and they can vote on election day at a given local polling place. Now is the time for voters to make their plan to vote.
0: By the way, absentee voting ends on Monday, August 10th. And the first cases of West Nile virus have been found here in Minnesota. MNN's John Anderson has more.
2: The Metropolitan Mosquito Control Division reports the first cases of West Nile this year. They say mosquitoes collected at one site in Hennepin County, two locations in Ramsey County, and one spot in Dakota County have tested positive for West Nile virus. Experts say this is usually when they start seeing the first cases. Last year was a record year for West Nile virus in Minnesota with more than 120 human cases. Residents are advised to take precautions by wearing insect repellent, covering up exposed skin, and emptying out standing water. John Anderson for MNN.
0: All right, thanks, John, for that. And the 42nd Vikingland Band Festival takes place this Sunday. The event begins at 1:30 p.m. in Broadway, down Broadway in downtown Alexandria. They will travel south down Broadway Street. Nearly 1,500 performers and 19 marching ensembles and other units from across the state are scheduled to compete. Ken Martinson talks about getting the band parade started back in the day.
3: Well, when I was in the Alexandria band, we would go out of town and I would see these great lineups and bands getting off their bus in uniform, just regimented. And, you know, back then we were just sitting on the lawn waiting for the parade to start. We didn't know how it was done. And John Anderson was new to town and we had big ideas. And I said, why can't our town have a good parade like this, bringing in bands from all over? I fortunately had a part-time job at the Runestone Museum and Chamber of Commerce. Jim Clayton was my first boss. We had a Harvest Festival parade. It was a September parade, which is a terrible time for a parade because the bands have just started school and they're not really in marching season. But I got on the phone, started calling some band directors saying, please come to our parade. We need a big parade in Alexandria. And we had four bands that came to the 1983 Harvest Fest parade. Not a single band director knew that I was about age 15 or 16 calling them to come to our parade.
0: By the way, Joe Kurkowski is this year's Grand Marshal. He says,
4: the ghost of Christmas past. I did all this, like, my stuff was back when KCCO was broadcasting it, and we'd have Shelby up, or we had Emilio Santanello, or some of the other people that were co-hosting, and we'd talk through the bands, and I learned all about Fergus Falls having their patriotic display. And then now I'm at St. Mary's, so we're all excited because Winona Cotter, all the kids come to church at 10 o'clock.
0: By the way, seating along the route is largely free, though a limited number of tickets are available for purchase in the grandstands within the judging zone at marching.com for all the details on the 42nd Vikingland Band Festival. Go to their website, vikinglandbandfestival.com. And with the Vikingland Band Festival almost here, the Alexandria Police Department is reminding everyone about Broadway being closed for a time this Sunday. Officials say please plan ahead for traffic changes on Broadway. Broadway Street will be closed from 3rd Avenue to 18th Avenue between 12 noon and 5 p.m. on Sunday for the band parade. They encourage everyone to use Fillmore Street and Nicoba Street to get around the parade route. They thank everyone for their patience. And the 38th Annual Vintage Car Club of Alexandria Car Show and Swap Meet will take place this Sunday, all at the Douglas County Fairgrounds in Alexandria. The event will run from 10 a.m. to 2 p.m. The event will feature approximately 350 display cars, music, swap meet vendors, and kids' activities. Jerry Klein says there will also be some great food available.
5: A lot of fun for people. They come. There's food out there. We have food trucks come out there, and they bring a lot of different stuff. I think there's five or six of them come out there, and that way we've got enough for everybody and place for them to eat and do. And then when you leave there, you can go right to the band fest, and that works out really well.
0: By the way, Bob Boss says the 50s area is hot right now.
6: Well, you know, the popular thing now is the 50s cars. Okay. You know, they're, when I started 50 years ago or better, we called them a used car.
0: By the way, admission is free for all show cars and just $5 for the general public. Kids under 12 get in free. Hope to see you there. And it was another great night on Thursday night with the Red Willow Arts Coalition and the Canyon Cowboys and their country music. It was a picture-perfect night on the Douglas County Courthouse lawn. Next Thursday night at 7 p.m., it will be the Holy Rockarolas and Oldies music. Be sure to bring a blanket or lawn chair and enjoy the show. By the way, the season is sponsored by Anderson Funeral Home, Eldon's Fresh Foods, along with Bethany on the Lake. And the National Weather Service says an upper-level ridge will strengthen over the upper Midwest and the Great Lakes this weekend. Forecasters say high temperatures will be 10 to 15 degrees above seasonal averages, with highs in the 90s expected on Monday and for much of next week. Dew point temperatures in the 70s will promote heat index values above 100 degrees. Be sure to drink plenty of liquids and find a cool spot. And on Thursday, the first round of the LPGA Championship teed off at Hazeltine Golf Club in Chaska. And it was Ina Yoon that stormed out in front of the pack. She talked about how she put on such a big number on Thursday.
7: To be honest, I don't know. I just hit golf ball and it just dropped the hole, and it was really, you know, awesome, you know, experience.
0: By the way, the tournament will run through this Sunday. And that's a look at your news. I'm Mark Anthony.
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10: This is Weatherology. I'm meteorologist Michael Caro with a look at your Alexandria Lakes area forecast. For today, mostly cloudy with a slight chance for some showers into the afternoon. We'll have highs in the mid-70s. Chance for some hit-or-miss showers tonight, a low of 61. Back to the sunshine
7: to
10: on the breezy
7: honest,
10: side for your Saturday.
7: Warm to high. I just did.
10: And that's your latest forecast. For KXRA, I'm meteorologist Michael Caro. Currently 58 degrees.
11: Thank you, Michael. And we have clear skies. Wind from the southeast, light and variable, relative humidity 88%, and sun going down at 9:16 tonight. 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
2: Lumber. For M&N Sports, I'm Kevin Falmas. The Timberwolves made a big move yesterday.
3: Just a blow. Oh, get in there. Look at LaMelo. Great balls of fire.
2: LaMelo Ball, along with Josh Green, are coming to Minnesota while the Timberwolves send Naz Reid and a bunch of draft picks to the Hornets. Already, it's been a big offseason for the Minnesota Timberwolves, including on Wednesday night when they got a pair of players in the second round of the NBA draft. At number 33, they got Isaiah Evans.
4: Yeah, I think for shooting in particular, the ability to kind of like forget the last shot. He is a very confident player. We met with him at the combine. We unfortunately didn't get him in. We had repeated efforts to try to get him in for a workout. We had a very small window because of the playoffs, and it just didn't work out. Luckily, we met with him in the combine. Tim got a chance to sit with him, and we were really impressed with that aspect of his personality, confidence. And to go from where he went to playing the way he did at Duke, speaks well to the transition that he's about to make. And if he has the self-confidence as a shooter, we think it can translate positively.
2: That's Wolves general manager Matt Lloyd. The NBA draft is done. Now it's the NHL's turn as round one of the NHL draft starts tonight in Buffalo, New York. Wild's first pick is tomorrow in the third round. That's followed by free agency next week. The Wild still have some question marks heading into this stretch of the offseason, including a bunch of unsigned free agents.
5: You know, they understand the situation. They understand that it's a business as well. So, you know, all those things will start to, things will really start to heat up, you know, this week.
6: Right.
5: I think when you're leading into the draft and then you go into free agency, I think there's a lot of posturing, I think, on both sides, you know, probably over the last 3 weeks here. But yeah, it'll get down to brass tacks, you know, coming up this week into next week.
2: John Hines heard earlier this week on KFAN. As for the Twins, they were off yesterday. Tonight, they start a weekend series against the Rockies. Kevin Falmas, M&N Sports.
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0: Hi, this is Mikkel. Happy birthday, Abby. We'll see you later. Bye-bye.
1: All right, go ahead and sing the birthday song.
0: Happy birthday to you. Happy birthday to you. Happy birthday to Abby. Happy birthday to you.
2: Oh, every once in a while, I just have to hear that little Mikkel sing that birthday song. Okay, well, 762-8167, we're taking calls for birthdays, but I did want to mention that we received a lost item of female Siamese cat. Now, we have a big debate here whether cats really get lost or if they just need a break. So she might come home, but she's got a black face and white on her chest. She is not friendly. She may answer to the name Dickens. You little Dickens.
3: Wow.
2: She's lost on the northeast end of Lake Ida.
3: Not friendly.
2: Near County Road 34 Northwest. Please, this lady says, if you see her, call 218-282-6060. And she says thank you. So this is so awful not knowing where your pet is.
3: Yeah, for sure.
2: Yeah.
3: No fun.
2: No fun.
3: So hopefully home soon. Yeah. All right, let's go to our phone lines. Hi there. Welcome.
4: Hello.
3: Hi, how are you?
4: Is it me?
3: It sure is. It is you front and center.
4: I think it is anyway.
3: It is.
4: I got a birthday wish to go out to my granddaughter, Bryn Haugen, who turns 8 years old today.
3: Eight today. Happy birthday.
4: Yep.
3: All right.
4: And I did a singing happy birthday to her little sister not too long ago, and I was told I had to do the same for Bryn, so I'm going to sing happy birthday to Bryn here.
3: Okay, go ahead. One, two, three.
4: Happy birthday to you. Happy birthday to you. Happy birthday, happy birthday. Happy birthday to you. Happy birthday, Bryn.
3: Well done. You're not shy, are you? That's good.
2: Heavens no.
3: Yes. Thank you. Well done. Have a good day.
4: Thank you.
3: Yeah.
2: Thanks, Bruce.
3: All right. Kathleen, you got to top that.
5: Oh, I would like to, but I don't think I can.
3: Well, you just being here can top that because you know we love you, right?
5: Well, you know the same, don't you?
3: Yes, thank you.
5: Say, I missed birthday club yesterday, so I would like to wish a belated happy birthday to David Clone and Jill Suki Klimek.
2: Okay. Oh, okay, I had yesterday. Jill on. Yeah.
3: Yeah. Well, thanks, Kathleen. Always fun Kathleen. Hearing from you.
5: Have a good day.
3: Yeah. Keep smiling. We know you will. So I don't really even need to tell you that. So thank you. Take care.
2: I actually have several songs from Kathleen.
3: Oh, I know it. Yeah. She's sweet.
6: Happy birthday to you. Happy birthday to you. Happy birthday, dear Duane. Happy birthday to you.
3: And she's not shy either.
2: No, that was 13 years ago.
3: Wow.
2: That she taped that for us.
3: December
2: 20th, wow. On 2013. You know that's not my strong sport, but that would be 13 years, right?
3: Yes.
2: Okay.
3: Well, let's see. Again, you said what
2: this
3: year?
2: This is 2026, yeah. Right?
3: But you said it was 2013?
2: Yeah.
3: Yeah, 13 years.
2: Okay.
3: Yep. You are correct. So singer, songwriter Chris Isaak has a birthday today. He had this hit, Wicked Game. Anyway, I know, boy, we're already 7:48. We should probably dive right into, got three big days, I know.
2: Okay. Well.
3: So I don't want to take up your time.
2: Oh, okay. Come on, folks. I'll read my list, if that helps.
3: Yeah.
2: We'll get some birthdays going here, starting with June 26th. And there it is. On June 26th, yesterday would have been my mom's birthday.
3: Oh.
2: Today, the fabulously handsome Isaac Gorham is 36 today, I think. And then Bryn Haugen, of course, Mandy Erickson, Anna Zwilling, Matt Koffenberg, and happy anniversary to Lisa and Shane Henricks. Mm. So Lisa, of course, down at Fifth Avenue Styles with her. She's Clara Olson's daughter, you know. So, yeah. So happy birthday or happy anniversary, kiddos. All right. Then the 27th, we have happy anniversary to Kevin and Christy Brezina. Matt Kral is 47 today. Amanda Klug, I think Kathleen had her on. Gwen Nelson, it's a birthday. She remembers so many people's birthdays. So I hope tomorrow's a great day for Gwen. Happy anniversary to Lonnie and Diane Siegel. Happy birthday to Lori Linder. And also happy birthday to Roger Schultz. So, yeah. All right. Then on the 28th, we have on Granny's birthday list, Katie Johansson, and Joe is a middle name, so it's not like Johansson. It's Katie Jo Anderson, by the way, too, so not Hansen.
3: Okay.
2: Okay, Katie Jo Anderson is, I think, 39 today. Lily Brady, turning 9. Michael Merton has a birthday. Judy Steidel. And then happy anniversary to Vicky and Eric Gazelle. Maggie and Tony Lisford, I think that's their 12th anniversary, and they have ties to the farmer. Diane and Dave Madej, and I think it is their 68th. Sometimes I think, did I type that wrong? Because it just seems so incredibly wonderful.
3: Yeah, that, 68.
2: Oh, my gosh. Yeah, crazy. Okay, well, that's it. Those are all the birthdays that I have. Where is everybody?
3: Well, we've had two in, but if anyone else wants to add, 762-8167, 762-8167. Say singer Patti Smyth is 69 today. She was a part of this group. Scandal.

0: By the way, she is, I don't know if she's married or if they're just a couple, but she's with John McEnroe, Patti Smyth.
1: I heard that. Yeah.
0: So let's.
1: I heard that. Yeah. I don't think they're married, but
0: okay.
1: I don't know. I mean, I haven't seen John for a while, so I don't know.
0: Me either. All right, let's go to our phone lines. Okay. Is this Ron?
2: It is. How are you this morning?
0: Yeah, I'm doing well. How are you?
2: I'm doing well, too. I'm calling in our youngest granddaughter, Della. Della Kirsch. It's her birthday today.
0: Oh. Della, what a cool name.
2: She's the big 01.
0: 01?
1: Oh.
0: Yeah.
1: It
0: wow.
1: takes 12 months to get there.
0: That's a biggie.
1: Yes.
0: Well, fun.
2: I'll tell you what, it's good to bake it.
1: It is good, isn't it?
0: Yeah. Thanks, Ron.
1: Thank you.
0: Yeah, happy birthday.
1: Congratulations, you guys, on a sweet little baby girl.
0: Oh, isn't that fun?
1: Yes.
0: Wow.
1: Yep. Absolutely.
0: Yeah, very cool. All right, I think we got everyone
1: in. That's all we can do. We'll be right back to play trivia.
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0: Well, on this date in history, the Supreme Court upheld the constitutionality of a mail-only draft. What year was that? What year do you think that was? That the Supreme Court upheld the constitutionality of a mail-only draft. I'm going to give you three choices. Was it A, 1961, B, 1971, or C, 1981? What do you think? 762-8167, 762-8167. So you got a 1 in 3 chance. The Supreme Court on this date upheld the constitutionality of a mail-only draft. 762-8167. Patty, do you think you know?
1: No.
0: Okay. So you can't be a lifeline. Maybe I can be one. No, kidding.
1: You can't. You ask
0: I'm only kidding.
1: Silly goose.
0: Yeah. So what do you think? 1961, 1971, or 1981? You got a 1 in 3 chance. 762-8167. So again, the Supreme Court upheld the constitutionality of a mail-only draft. Have we stumped them? What do you think, Patty? So again, the Supreme Court upheld the constitutionality of a mail-only draft. So, what do you think?
1: Looking for the year?
0: Yes. So was it 1961, 1971, or 1981?
1: I might know.
0: Okay.
1: I'm thinking back to...
0: Here comes a call.
1: Here comes.
0: Hi, do you have an answer for us?
5: Well, I really don't know, but I think it might be 1961.
0: Is that your final answer?
5: Well, it's the only one I have today.
0: Okay. No, it's not, but a nice try.
5: No,
0: not
5: we've narrowed it down.
0: Yes.
1: Yes.
0: Here comes another call. Thanks for the try. Hi, do you have an answer?
6: I'm going to guess 71.
0: Wow. No, that is not correct either. Oh, so no. Process of elimination. What is the correct answer if you've been listening? So again, it's been A, B, or C. We've already eliminated two of them. 762-8167, 762-8167. Next caller will be the winner, so call in.
1: You don't have to remember the year. All you have to do is call up and go, see?
0: Yeah. So here we go. Hi there, you're the winner.
6: I'll change my guess to 81.
0: You are correct. You are the winner. So who is this?
6: This is Colleen Roth. Oh,
0: all right. Fun. We got it. You can pick that up at our front desk. Way to go. Thank you.
1: Thank you, Colleen.
0: All right.
1: Okay, we're going to zoom right into news headlines.
0: Zoom.
1: 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And there might be laughing because he is such a fun guy.
0: Well, our news headlines, the Minnesota State Patrol says one person has been injured in a crash here in Douglas County along I-94 near Brandon, and an employee was killed at a food processing plant in Stearns County. And the 42nd Vikingland Band Festival is this Sunday beginning at 1:30 p.m. along Broadway. We'll have more on those stories and many others coming your way next hour.
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13: Nine, several thousand people injured, thousands still unaccounted for. Wave the white flag of surrender. Ukraine having none of it.
14: The Russian Defense Ministry says it's intercepted 660 Ukrainian drones overnight over 12 Russian regions, as well as the illegally annexed Crimea, the Azov, and the Black Sea. It appears to be one of the biggest drone attacks on Russian regions and the annexed Crimea since Russia's full-scale invasion of Ukraine in recent months. Ukraine stepped up its aerial campaign against Russian military installations and energy facilities. Its success has caused fuel shortages and disrupted army supply lines, stalling Moscow's war efforts after more than 4 years of fighting. I'm Charles de Ledesma.
13: Looks like people in parts of Central Europe will be getting what their neighbors in the West have been suffering through for days now. That record-breaking heat wave that's sending the mercury soaring in England, France, Spain, Portugal is drifting to the east. Dow futures are down 135 points. More on these stories, townhall.com.
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13: He is the first British monarch to release his tax returns. King Charles paid $17 million on his private income in the most recent tax year.
16: I think he definitely wants to be more transparent about his finances. You can always wonder quite what is the thinking and the timing of royal announcements. But this has come because basically there has been such scrutiny over royal finances in the past few months, particularly after the situation with Andrew Mountbatten Windsor moving and losing his titles. It's kind of opened up a closer look at the way royalty works.
13: The BBC's Daniela Ralph. NATO's deputy commander says he wants a summit in Turkey to encourage member countries to spend more on defense and support Ukraine. Air Chief Marshal Sir John Stringer says a meeting will test the unity of the alliance. President Trump has been pressing NATO to spend more on its own defense, not to rely so heavily on the U.S. News and analysis, townhall.com. The end of the line for Florida's alligator Alcatraz.
17: A quickly built tent detention center built in the Florida swamps processed about 21,000 people. Federal officials say they no longer need the extra capacity because they now have more permanent facilities.
18: So, but it served its purpose for the time. You know, now that they have resources, it is the federal government's responsibility to be able to process these folks, right? We stepped up because there was a gap.
17: Immigration advocates criticized the center for unsafe and inhumane conditions. Detainees reported issues like poor access to lawyers, unsanitary conditions, and insect infestations. I'm Lisa Dwyer.
13: 74-year-old Dusty Ray Spencer has been executed in Florida, convicted in the 1992 stabbing death of his wife, executed by lethal injection last evening at the state prison in Stark. More on these stories, townhall.com.
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20: This is Weatherology. I'm meteorologist Allura Lockwood with the Alexandria Lakes Area Forecast. More clouds than sun today, with a slight chance of rain showers. High temperatures reach up to 75. Southeast winds 5 to 10 miles per hour. Mainly cloudy skies expected again tonight. Slight chance for showers. Lows dip down to about 61. Mainly clear skies tomorrow. Highs around 81. For KXRA, I'm meteorologist Allura Lockwood. Currently, it's 61 degrees.
1: And skies are clear. Wind from the southeast. Relative humidity 83%. Sun going down at 9:16. And that was our current. Those were our current conditions here, and our forecast from Weatherology. It's 6 minutes after eight. And news with Mark coming up.
0: This Sunday, June 28th, bring your appetite to the VFW Post 936 in Alexandria. 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
1: And now the news with Mark Anthony.
0: Yes, thank you, Patty. Happy Friday, everyone. Coming up on 8:09. Coming up in this newscast, an employee was killed at a food processing plant in central Minnesota early Thursday morning, and the 42nd Vikingland Band Festival is set for this Sunday with 19 marching units, a part of this annual tradition here in Alexandria. And extreme heat and humidity is coming our way for Monday, with highs in the mid-90s expected and a heat index in excess of 100 degrees. We'll have more on those stories, but first, the Minnesota State Patrol says one person has been injured following a crash in Douglas County. According to the State Patrol, that crash took place near Brandon on Thursday morning. A Ford pickup truck was reportedly traveling westbound on I-94 when it lost control and rolled. The driver of that vehicle, a 64-year-old male, was injured and taken to Alamira Health Hospital. The incident does remain under investigation. And an employee was killed at a food processing plant in central Minnesota. Officials say that authorities were called to the Pilgrim's Pride facility in Cold Spring early Thursday morning. Officials say a 29-year-old man became pinned beneath equipment in the loading dock area. The incident is currently under investigation. By the way, that plant employs more than 1,200 people. And Vance Belter will reportedly be sentenced on July 23rd following his guilty plea for his role in the fatal shootings of Representative Melissa Hortman, along with her husband Mark, and the shootings that injured State Senator John Hoffman and his wife Yvette. Earlier this month, Belter changed his plea from not guilty to guilty on all six counts against him. The plea deal calls for Belter to serve two life sentences plus 40 years. In exchange, the government will not seek the death penalty against Belter. And the Minnesota Department of Public Safety is reminding everyone that legal fireworks burn at nearly 2,000 degrees. That's hot enough to melt some metals. While the spark may only last a few seconds, a serious burn or fire can change your life forever. They say remember the safety tips this year. Keep a bucket of water nearby. Never light fireworks close to buildings or trees. Always keep an eye on young children along with your pets. Don't use fireworks if you're using alcohol or drugs. And early voting for Minnesota's August 11th primary is now underway. Secretary of State Steve Simon says
3: Minnesotans have three options for how to vote. They can vote by mail, they can vote early in person, and they can vote on election day at a given local polling place. Now is the time for voters to make their plan to vote.
0: By the way, absentee voting ends on Monday, August 10th. And the 42nd Vikingland Band Festival takes place this Sunday. The event begins at 1:30 p.m. down Broadway in downtown Alexandria. They will travel south down Broadway Street. Nearly 1,500 performers and 19 marching ensembles and other units from across the state are scheduled to compete. Ken Martinson talks about getting the band parade started back in the day.
4: When I was in the Alexandria Band, we would go out of town and I would see these great lineups and bands getting off their bus in uniform, just regimented. And, you know, back then we were just sitting on the lawn waiting for the parade to start. We didn't know how it was done. And John Anderson was new to town and we had big ideas. And I said, why can't our town have a good parade like this, bringing in bands from all over? I fortunately had a part-time job at the Runestone Museum and Chamber of Commerce. Jim Clayton was my first boss. We had a Harvest Festival parade. It was a September parade, which is a terrible time for a parade because the bands have just started school and they're not really in marching season. But I got on the phone, started calling some band directors saying, please come to our parade. We need a big parade in Alexandria. And we had four bands that came to the 1983 Harvest Fest parade. Not a single band director knew that I was about age 15 or 16 calling them to come to our parade.
0: By the way, Joe Kurkowski is this year's Grand Marshal. He says,
5: the ghost of Christmas past. I did all this, like my stuff was back when KCCO was broadcasting it and we'd have Shelby up or we had Amelia Santamello or some of the other people that were co-hosting and we'd talk through the bands. And I learned all about Fergus Falls having their patriotic display. And then now I'm at St. Mary's. So we're all excited because Winona Cotter, all the kids come to church at 10 o'clock.
0: By the way, seating along the route is largely free, though a limited number of tickets are available for purchase in the grandstands within the judging zone at marching.com for all the details on the 42nd Vikingland Band Festival. Go to their website, vikinglandbandfestival.com. And with the Vikingland Band Festival almost here, the Alexandria Police Department is reminding everyone about Broadway being closed for a time this Sunday. Officials say please plan ahead for traffic changes on Broadway. Broadway Street will be closed from 3rd Avenue to 18th Avenue between 12 noon and 5 p.m. on Sunday for the band parade. They encourage everyone to use Fillmore Street and Nicoba Street to get around the parade route. They thank everyone for their patience. And the 38th annual Vintage Car Club of Alexandria car show and swap meet will take place this Sunday, all at the Douglas County Fairgrounds in Alexandria. The event will run from 10 a.m. to 2 p.m. The event will feature approximately 350 display cars, music, swap meet vendors, and kids' activities. Jerry Klein says there will also be some great food available.
6: A lot of fun for people. They come. There's food out there. We have food trucks come out there, and they bring a lot of different stuff. I think there's five or six of them come out there, and that way we got enough for everybody and place for them to eat and do. And then when you leave there, you can go right to the band fest, and that works out really well.
0: By the way, Bob Boss says the 50s area is hot right now.
7: Well, you know, the popular thing now is the 50s cars. Okay. You know, they're when I started 50 years ago or better, we called them a used car.
0: By the way, admission is free for all show cars and just $5 for the general public. Kids under 12 get in free. Hope to see you there. And it was another great night on Thursday night with the Red Willow Arts Coalition and the Canyon Cowboys and their country music. It was a picture perfect night on the Douglas County Courthouse lawn. Next Thursday night at 7 p.m., it will be the Holy Rockarolas and Oldies music. Be sure to bring a blanket or lawn chair and enjoy the show. By the way, the season is sponsored by Anderson Funeral Home, Eldon's Fresh Foods, along with Bethany on the Lake. And the National Weather Service says an upper-level ridge will strengthen over the upper Midwest and the Great Lakes this weekend. Forecasters say high temperatures will be 10 to 15 degrees above seasonal averages, with highs in the 90s expected on Monday and for much of next week. Dew point temperatures in the 70s will promote heat index values above 100 degrees. Be sure to drink plenty of liquids and find a cool spot. And on Thursday, the first round of the LPGA Championship teed off at Hazeltine Golf Club in Chaska. And it was Ina Yoon that stormed out in front of the pack. She talked about how she put on such a big number on Thursday.
8: Like, I just did, I just hit golf ball and it just dropped the hole, and it was really, you know, awesome, you know, experience.
0: By the way, the tournament will run through this Sunday. And that's a look at your news. I'm Mark Anthony.
1: And thank you so much, Mark Anthony, for that news update here on the morning show, KXRA. And we welcome Dave McClurg. How are you?
9: Doing well, Patty. Happy Friday.
1: Yes. Poofta.
9: Finally
1: Today is
9: Friday.
1: Take your dog to work day.
9: Oh, yes. I believe JP was nominating to bring his pooch in.
1: Okay.
9: I don't know if he got the green light from the powers that be, but he brought it up as an idea.
1: I can almost guarantee he did not.
9: Okay. All right. Yeah. So.
1: See, Dennis didn't ask. He didn't have a dog, but he took care of a dog that belonged to a friend when they went away.
9: Yeah.
1: And he just wasn't going to leave that dog home alone. So if it was a day he was taking care of the dog, he just brought him in. He just laid there by him and
9: All right.
1: it was kind of nice.
9: Yeah.
1: Yeah. I've got pictures of him walking the dog in the parking lot during his break.
9: Yeah.
1: So, yeah.
9: Did you ever have an inkling of considering to bring Finn in?
1: No.
9: Okay.
1: Well, I'd like to bring him every day.
9: Now, he's been, you know, obviously joined by you, but he has visited the station before, hasn't he?
1: Yes. Yes.
9: Yeah.
1: He has come see Aunt Kathleen.
9: Okay.
1: Yeah.
9: Yeah.
1: She has those little ankle biter dogs, too.
9: Yeah. Yeah.
1: So, yeah. Yeah. Yep. He's been a joy to me, that's for sure.
9: Yeah.
1: And the Hanson sisters, I have no idea where they are. Ricky's been here since Tuesday, I believe, or Monday afternoon. I said to her yesterday, do you think you're going home tomorrow? She said, I don't know.
9: Okay. All right.
1: So it's nice to have her here. And
9: yeah.
1: She and I had a late lunch together yesterday. And then she and her sister went out to spend the night at the cabin. And she said, do you want to come and stay with us? And I'm like, if I didn't have to work tomorrow, absolutely.
9: But I know
1: my limits at this point.
9: Right. Yeah.
1: And I haven't had a report, but there's no police report here either. So they must have been on their good behavior.
9: Will they be out there for the weekend? So, and if so, will you join them? You know.
1: Oh yeah.
9: Okay.
1: If they stay out there tonight, but Ricky, she could stay through the 4th, because she told me last night that they're going to be staying out there over the 4th.
9: So. Okay.
1: Yeah. And Finn and I will go out. But we can stay out there anytime. So
9: yeah.
1: They can come up and stay out there on the 4th. That'd be great.
9: Right.
1: Yeah.
9: 4th of July falls on a legitimate weekend this year. So, you know, not to say that some
1: that
9: weekends are
1: day.
9: Illegitimate, but
1: no, right.
9: A Saturday Independence Day this year. So just a little FYI, not earth-shattering news or anything like that, but with the observed Independence Day next Friday, our KXRA Layton Media offices will be closed next Friday. So,
1: for the 4th of July.
9: Yep. So it's if you normally stop by, if you drop swap shop information off, or you've got a birthday club certificate, or other related prize to pick up Monday through Thursday next week would be the best days to do that. I think we're open regular hours Monday through Thursday, but next Friday, although there will be announcers in the building here. In fact, I think Patty and I we're going to enjoy part of our Friday here next week.
1: Absolutely.
9: But the office itself will be closed. So.
1: Right. Yeah. Okay, that's good to know. I guess I didn't look at my list to see.
9: So yeah, I think
1: it rarely affects us, so I don't always check.
9: Yeah, and Sandy actually, Sandy's an excellent person to kind of keep me in line and everything like that. You know, I can tend to be a little bit
1: wayward. She knows your trouble.
9: Yes, she, and it's with a capital T. So, she reaffirmed we have certain days of the calendar year that are considered holidays

0: Yeah.
1: Oh, I'm like, yeah, yeah. And they pick on me, and it's okay. It makes me feel loved.
0: So, okay. Yeah, yeah, we're paying attention.
1: Yes.
0: But I do. You're the only one on this side of the building that can make the claim of being the broad of broadcasting.
1: I am the broad in broadcasting. That's for sure. Yeah, Jerry Van Kempen used to call me that, and
0: oh,
1: here
0: my.
1: She is. Yep. Oh gosh. Did you know him at all?
0: I only saw him, you know, when in, you know, different appearances connected to like the Vikingland mm-hmm. Band Festival and things like. I never personally met him.
1: So. He should have been a movie star, you know, because he just had it all. He had the gift of gab. He was tall. He was handsome. He was hilariously funny. He just should have been a movie star. But he's another one of those people that just want to stay right here in Minnesota.
0: Yeah.
1: Yeah. So, but he did have a bit of it when he went out with the Red Baron air shows.
0: Oh.
1: And he's contracted. They heard him somewhere. I don't know if it was doing a stock car race or what, but they hired him to do the Red Baron air shows all across the country.
0: Oh, really?
1: So he and Margaret went and did the Red Baron air. I mean, they just all said there's just nobody like him.
0: Right.
1: Yeah. He was just, and he was a pilot. And Harlan, too, his partner, was a pilot.
0: Okay.
1: Because how are you going to pilot if you don't cut it? It was a woodcutter. That was that joke about the woodcutter.
0: Oh, remember? Okay. All right.
1: So Ole and Sven went to the employment office to get a job. And they said to Ole, what kind of work do you do? He said, well, I'm a woodcutter. And they said, well, we don't have any work for a woodcutter. Oh, he said, okay. And he went and sat down. And then Sven came up and they said, what do you do? He said, I'm a pilot. Oof. They said, we've got all kinds of work for you.
0: Yeah.
1: And he said, well, how is he going to, no, I got this all screwed up, don't I? But anyway, the gist of the thing was how is he going to pilot if I don't cut it?
0: Right.
1: Yeah. So they were flip-flopped.
0: Okay.
1: The first guy said, I'm a pilot. We got all kinds of work for you.
0: Yeah.
1: Then the next guy was a woodcutter. And they said, we don't have any work for you. And he said, well, how is he going to pilot if I don't cut it?
0: Yeah.
1: That's the joke, folks. That's my last one forever.
0: Okay. Oh, well.
1: Yeah.
0: You got to appreciate the spirit anyway.
1: Yeah, right.
0: So, but you know, when I hear the basic words like pilot and cut it, I mean, pile could be like you need to pile the wood. And the wood's already been cut.
1: Yeah,
0: so
1: yeah.
0: You know.
1: So my dad would do that stuff with words all the time. But I've told you this before. Like, if anybody said the word disaster, my dad said, oof, that's what happened to the woman when she backed into the airplane propeller.
0: Okay. Okay. Yeah. Oh, my. Yeah.
1: Get it?
0: Yeah.
1: Okay.
0: Yeah.
1: So he had a million of those. So throughout my life, whenever I hear one of those words, I don't think about what they're talking about or what they mean. I'm thinking about my dad's definition of what that word really
0: right.
1: is.
0: Right. Yeah. Okay.
1: Yeah. So.
0: he must have been a hoot to be around.
1: He was a hoot. Yes, he was. I dreamed about him the other night, and I have not done that much. He's been gone since 1988. And he's been gone. Yeah, because we always said he wanted to see the Twins win that pennant. Then he was ready
0: wow.
1: to go. So he died in January.
0: Yep, but, 87, fall of 87 yeah, was yeah. The year the Twins won their first World Series.
1: And then 91 too, right?
0: Yep. 19.
1: And see, he would just have been like, yeah. had the vapors over that. So
0: I know a lot of sports fans, you know, the last major men's sports professional victory in by a Minnesota team was the Minnesota Twins of 1991 that they beat Atlanta in a 7-game series, and now that's 35 years removed from that last championship. I think some of the national people, you know, especially because the Timberwolves traded away arguably there, if Anthony Edwards is their most popular player, I think Naz Reid might have been their second most popular player, and he got traded yesterday down to Charlotte. And I think that has some Wolves fans, including myself, in a bit of a... I'm not depressed over
1: How
0: it.
1: How does he feel about it? Has he said anything?
0: No, he's been pretty quiet so far. I mean, you know, I think he understands that... It's a, you know...
1: They pay him too much money? They got to move him out of here?
0: Well, yeah, I'm sure there are... I'm

0: sure the contracts are you know, very. I don't know the dynamics of LaMelo Ball's contract and Naz Reid's contract, but I, you know, I think the compensation could work, but I think the Timberwolves just had a positional need, and that's, you know, having an effective point guard so that they could lift some of the point guard duties off of Anthony Edwards. They feel that.
1: Because it is all over. I'm everywhere in the Twin Cities. You can't turn on Facebook or any of the channels without seeing people holding signs.
0: Yeah.
1: You know, what are you thinking? You know, and I don't remember seeing that when people get traded. I mean, I would probably do that if Justin got traded, but I mean, I mean, people just loved that Naz Reid.
0: Oh, right. Yeah. Well, I think they fell in love with the guy because when he became a part of the organization 7 years ago, he was undrafted, you know, considered at the start of his time with the Timberwolves a bit out of shape, but he worked hard, and you know, he earned the sixth man of the year in the NBA in 2024. And
1: oh, well, then he's got to go,
0: you know. And the thing is, he could have gotten big riches off of that, but he decided to stay in Minnesota, knowing that he was probably going to be the first one off the bench. And then after the Timberwolves dealt Julius Randle away, they fans thought that Naz Reid was going to get more playing time, but the Timberwolves are going to be they're going to definitely have a different dynamic. They don't have as much size as they had even a couple of weeks ago when they still had Naz Reid and Julius Randle. Mm-hmm. But so many, I think being a fan of Naz Reid is like being part of a big club of it's just amazing that you could say the term Naz Reid and people knew exactly what you were talking about.
1: He's 2 inches taller than my husband. He's 6'9".
0: Oh, wow.
1: And 264 pounds. Right. Anyway, and this is how quick the internet works, because I just looked at this to see what it was going to say on Google, on a Google search, and it says a current team, Charlotte Hornets. Everything's all switched up already.
0: Yeah.
1: So they could change their mind. They can't change their mind. He's gone.
0: Yeah, he's in North Carolina now. But you know, he will come back to the Twin Cities next year because Charlotte visits Minnesota once during the regular season. So we'll I'm sure there'll be a big fan reception for him when he does play up here as a visitor.
1: Right. Well, this story going to Google from Jake Judd over in Detroit Lakes. Minnesota Timberwolves have landed a backcourt partner for Anthony Edwards, which is what you just said, agreeing to acquire all-star guard LaMelo Ball from the Charlotte Hornets in a blockbuster trade reported Thursday by ESPN's Shams Charania. In the deal, they send Ball and a guard, Josh Green, to Minnesota. In return, the Hornets receive fan-favorite forward Naz Reid, a 2033 unprotected first round pick, 3 first round pick swaps in 28, 29, and 30, 3 second round picks in 29, 32, and 33. Wow. Ball is coming off the healthiest season of his career. So we'll see. Wow.
0: Yeah, and it's kind of interesting because after we wrapped up our boy-girl chat yesterday, of all people, J.P. Boleen, who is a noted hockey fan, he popped into the studio and announced the trade to me. So my source for the first information on Naz Reid being traded was from J.P. Boleen. So...
1: I heard the door open and I turned around and I saw it was JP, who I rarely see in the morning. And then I heard him say the word trade. And then I heard him say something like, what are they thinking or something? And I thought, oh my gosh, this is big.
0: Yeah.
1: So, huh.
0: So yeah, we're kind of coping with life after Naz these days, but I think he will go down, you know, as one of the more popular players in the history of the Timberwolves franchise. Probably right up there with Anthony Edwards and, for that matter, Kevin Garnett. So
1: okay.
0: Kevin Garnett, I believe, is going to be more prominently involved with the team next year. Of course, when the previous owner, Glenn Taylor, had the team, there was a falling out between Taylor and Garnett's crew. So it is likely we'll have Kevin Garnett appearing in more Minnesota Timberwolves-related promotion in the months ahead and everything.
1: In my top five Minnesota cities, which are Minneapolis, St. Paul, Duluth, Detroit Lakes, and Alexandria. Yeah. Alexandria being one, number one, of course.
0: Yeah, it should be. And alphabetically, that's right at the top of the list.
1: And Detroit Lakes, of course, because we've been so privileged for almost 30 years to be going to WeFest every year, as we have some food sales there. And I've become so familiar with that town, and it's so similar to our town.
0: Right.
1: I mean, it's just a beautiful, beautiful town.
0: Well, and now, you know, the school district, their high school is actually a member of the Central Lakes Conference with Alexandria and Fergus and Brainerd and so on. So I actually get the privilege of visiting Detroit Lakes more often now.
1: It's just, it's so beautiful. You can go over and stay in my U-Haul if you want to.
0: Okay. All right.
1: Okay. All right. So any... the security guard.
0: Right.
1: Okay. What are you? Who are you? I'm Dave McClurg. I'm the sports director at KXRA in Alexandria. Why are you here? I'm just going to spend the night in Patty's U-Haul.
0: just checking in for the night.
1: Yeah, just checking in for the night. So anyway, a familiar landmark along the Detroit Lakes shoreline is beginning a new chapter. Demolition work has started on the Detroit Lakes City Park Pavilion at City Beach. Construction crews visible at the site. The existing pavilion has served residents and visitors for decades. The new facility will provide modern amenities and improved accessibility while enhancing the City Beach area for many years to come. The pavilion was a classic.
0: Yeah.
1: It's a classic. So completion is expected to be the fall of 2027 on the new pavilion. So anyway, yeah. That was all while I was looking up Nazarene. I stumbled upon that.
0: Okay. Yeah. Isn't that fun where internet journeys can take you sometimes?
1: Oh, so. It's just fascinating.
0: Yeah.
1: Yeah. I don't mind this AI stuff, though. They're usually wrong.
0: Yeah. Although I will admit, I actually had a rare positive experience with AI that when I shared my list of you of the top 10 songs from 1967, that was actually, I believe it was Google Gemini that helped to, form that list that I could read off the screen. And so, now I didn't go deeper into a dive to confirm it and everything like that. You know, if you're involved in true journalism, part of the mantra of true journalism is trust, then verify.
1: And research.
0: Yeah. And don't just believe, the chatter that you're hearing. The chatter that you're hearing during talk shows that should not be confused with journalism.
1: Or news. No, it should not. And there's actually a couple of networks, nationally listened to television signals that are just entertainment. It's not news.
0: Right.
1: They say it's news, but it's not. It's
0: right.
1: A lot of it is. Some of it I can't watch because there's so much falsehoods in there because we get the actual news.
0: Right.
1: Then I go home and I happen to flip by this channel and I see the stuff and I go, well, that's not true.
0: Yeah.
1: But anyway, oh, well. Can't change the world.
0: Right.
1: And then five people are hospitalized in critical condition after two boats collided in Lake Michigan near Monroe Harbor. The crash happened last night in downtown Chicago. Nine other people refused treatment at the scene. The cause of the collision being investigated by the Illinois Department of Natural Resources. And yesterday, in the New York Post, national coverage of the fabulous Julie Nelson from Carrie Levin.
0: Yeah.
1: Being in a boating accident with her husband, a one boat accident.
0: Yeah.
1: In which she was injured. And I do not see where that is national news. I feel so badly for her because she made a statement. She said, I'm going to be gone for a few nights because we had this boating accident over the weekend.
0: Yeah.
1: And the people just go on with their imaginations. No one was hurt. She was hurt, but not, hospitalization kind of hurt.
0: Right.
1: But God darn it, Julie, if you're listening, I'm here for you, girl.
0: Okay.
1: I'm a big fan, and I just didn't think that was national news.
0: Right, yeah. Well, and again, I think it kind of pokes into, you know, the chatter, which kind of leads to
1: putting into
0: the news. Yeah,
1: she and her husband in the boat at night ran into something.
0: Yeah.
1: Well, you know these storms we've had around here.
0: Right.
1: Oh my gosh! It could have been a 100-year-old oak tree under there.
0: Right.
1: You don't know. So I mean, we don't know. We don't know.
0: So. I enjoy watching Julie Nelson. I really enjoyed Julie and Belinda Bell. Jensen.
1: Yes,
0: you know, and congratulations to Belle on retirement.
1: Yes.
0: I mean,
1: she's doing all kinds of stuff.
0: Oh, right.
1: The stuff she wants to do and has never had the time to do. So she's busy.
0: I actually had a rare personal interaction with Belinda Jensen. This was, I think, the summer before I came to Alexandria. So it was 1993. It was the first year that the St. Paul Saints were playing, and the Saints had an umbrella giveaway, and Belinda Jensen was fairly new to Care 11 at that time, so she was at the Saints game helping to pass out umbrellas. So I got my umbrella from Belinda Jensen, and I thought, I just met like a rock star here. And
1: they had a real chemistry, and plus the fact that they were neighbors and best friends.
0: Yeah,
1: I just think they were a great team. I do like Kevin Holmes, the new news guy, because they just kind of had floating news anchor for a while.
0: Right. Yeah.
1: To be with Julie, but I like him. I like John Ziegler.
0: Yeah, the new
1: tonight.
0: Meteorologist in chief.
1: He was on the mornings. He was on the mornings for a long time, and he's a Minnesota boy, and I enjoy his energy and his wisdom. He knows a lot. So,
0: right.
1: Yeah. Well, I better go.
0: All right.
1: Okay.
0: Yeah.
1: You better go.
0: Okay. Yeah. Well, always great to be with you, Patty. Okay. Have a wonderful weekend.
1: You too.
0: Yeah.
1: Have a nice weekend. And I will be back here on Monday at the Boy and Girl Chat.
2: 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Well, who has a mailbox in the middle of the road?
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8: For MNN Sports, I'm Kevin Faulness. With the moves the Timberwolves made even before Thursday, we knew the team was going to look different this year. Then they pulled this off.
9: By LaMelo Ball with two hands. Bad pass. That's steal number four for LaMelo.
8: LaMelo Ball, now part of the Minnesota Timberwolves. He and Josh Green are coming to Minnesota for Naz Reid and a bunch of draft picks, including an unprotected first-round pick in 2033. Tonight, it's the NHL draft from Buffalo, New York. That's the next stage in the Minnesota Wild offseason. They've got five picks total, and that'll lead into NHL free agency on July 1st. Lots still to accomplish for John Hines and company this offseason.
10: When you really go through it, there's a lot of planning. There's a lot of hope. Excuse me, I don't even want to say the word hope, but you're going to go after what we'd like to go after. Can we get it or not? That's all going to be you know, up in the air here over the next couple weeks.
8: Wild's first pick in the draft is in the third round tomorrow morning. The LPGA Championship is underway at Hazeltine. Round one was yesterday, and the low score, get this, a 63, 9 under par by Ina Yoon.
11: I didn't know I'm hitting, like, that much birdie today. it was fun to play out there. It was really nice weather, and many golf fans came out to watch us. It was really nice. Yeah.
8: The tournament continues with round two today and will go through the weekend. The Twins had yesterday off, but they're back to work tonight as they host the Rockies. It's a three-game weekend set at Target Field. Kevin Faulness, MNN Sports.
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1: In the news this morning, Wall Street is opening lower as a tech sell-off rattles global markets. Micron, AMD, Intel, and other major chip stocks slid on rising concerns about the massive investments in AI. Investors are also awaiting data on consumer sentiment. At the opening bell, the Dow Jones Industrial Average and S&P 500 were both lower. NASDAQ fell about 1% to start the session. And the death toll is expected to rise in Venezuela in the aftermath of two major earthquakes. International rescue teams are rushing to the South American nation, where two powerful earthquakes killed hundreds of people and destroyed buildings in the city of Caracas and near the coast. Thousands have been injured, and hundreds are believed to be trapped under the rubble. Former Trump National Security Advisor John Bolton is due in federal court today. He's expected to plead guilty to mishandling classified documents. It's part of a plea deal that will also see Bolton pay a more than $2 million fine. Bolton was indicted back in October. Supreme Court ruling on immigrant protections could affect thousands here in Minnesota. On Thursday, the court ruled 6-3 that courts can't review the Trump administration's decisions to end temporary protected status. The ruling directly involves Haitian and Syrian immigrants, but it could also affect Somali and Ethiopian immigrants in Minnesota. Jurors are deadlocked in the federal trial of a suspected accused of starting a deadly Southern California wildfire. On Thursday, the jury told the judge they were unable to reach a verdict in the case against Jonathan Rinderknecht, who is accused of starting the Palisades fire that killed 12 people and destroyed thousands of homes, literally the entire town. And that's been a look at our world and national news this morning. I'm Patty Wicken for KXRA.
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1: And before we check our entertainment news, I want you to know millions across the country are hoping to win nearly $500 million tonight. Here's Mark Mayfield.
18: $67 million in Tuesday's drawing, but nobody matched all six numbers. So the grand prize rolls over to tonight's drawing, when the jackpot will be at least $489 million. The cash option on that is about $220 million. I'm Mark Mayfield.
1: Wow. Okay, now we have our entertainment news coming your way next.
19: A number of singers are expected to participate in Monday's funeral for Clive Davis. They'll include some of the biggest names the music mogul helped to launch, including Bruce Springsteen, Alicia Keys, Barry Manilow, and Kenny G. David Clayton Thomas has died. The lead singer of the 60s band Blood, Sweat, and Tears wrote the group's signature song, Spinning Wheel, which hit number two on the Billboard Hot 100 in 1969. Clayton Thomas was 84. Donkey is going to get his due. Universal and DreamWorks are working on a new spinoff to the Shrek franchise.
20: Shrek and Donkey on another whirlwind adventure. Ain't no stopping us now. Woo! We're on the move.
21: Stop, Ogger.
18: Donkey will serve as an origin story of how a donkey became the chatty sidekick that fans have grown to know. Eddie Murphy is returning to voice the signature character. The film is slated to be released June the 30th, 2028. I'm Mark Mayfield.
19: And the Church of Country Music could be going up for sale. Real estate investment trust Ryman Hospitality Properties is looking into selling its majority stake in Opry Entertainment Group, which owns the Grand Ole Opry. Thousands of performers have graced the stage since the Opry opened in 1925, and more than 240 have been inducted as members. That's entertainment. I'm Daria Albinger.
1: And it's 8:50. This is KXRA, where money matters.
18: A record number of cities across the United States now have starter homes valued at $1 million or more. Here's Natalie Migliore.
22: According to Zillow, 242 cities across 26 states have housing markets with that price tag as the entry point for home ownership. California has the most cities on that list with 105, and the second on that list is New York with 42 cities. New Jersey, Florida, and Massachusetts round out the top five. However, New York and New Jersey are driving the fastest growth. The study shows conditions are gradually becoming buyer-friendly, with a typical homeowner breaking even to renting after roughly 6 years.
18: Apple shares fell sharply after the tech giant raised prices on several of its signature products. The price hike impacts the company's MacBook Neo, MacBook Air, iMac, and iPad product lines by as much as $200 in some cases. It comes as Apple is working to make up for what it said were skyrocketing memory prices resulting from the AI boom. The U.S. Mint is celebrating the release of new quarters featuring the Declaration of Independence. Tammy Trujillo explains.
23: Officials held an event at Monticello to help publicize the new quarters ahead of America's 250th anniversary. The Mint also announced that 250,000 quarters bearing a special July 4th mark will be mixed in with the other Declaration of Independence quarters put in circulation. Mint Director Paul Hollis said he hoped the special coins would help Americans reflect on their history during this year's anniversary celebrations.
18: Annual inflation is at its highest level in 3 years, according to the Personal Consumption Expenditures Price Index, released by the Commerce Department on Thursday. The Federal Reserve's primary inflation gauge showed an annual rate of 4.1%. That's the highest since April of 2023. And fewer Americans than expected found themselves filing first-time requests for unemployment benefits last week. The Labor Department says it received 215,000 claims in the week ending June the 20th. Consumer and Business News, I'm Mark Mayfield.
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2: 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With more practical tips and useful advice, this is the Old Farmer's Almanac Radio Report for Friday, June 26th, the 177th day of the year. Pop diva Ariana Grande has a birthday, and the first of the Harry Potter novels was published in the UK on this day in 1977. An old weather proverb says you can predict rain by watching the leaves of silver maple trees. When they turn over, rain is on the way. As it turns out, there's science to back that up. Cold fronts that bring rain also cause a shift in winds. The unsettled winds flip the leaves to reveal their underside. Maples are most reliable predictors because their leaves are broader and catch the wind more easily, and their long stems make them especially twistable. Other trees, like poplars, will turn their leaves in response to increased humidity, which also precedes rainfall. There's your Old Farmer's Almanac Radio Report. 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
1: Okay, today on Radio's Open Line, we're going to talk with our good friends from the Douglas County Library, the first half at 9:05. Then at 9:35, the Arts Collaborative will be here. And we're going to see what's going on in the arts community, which is huge here in Alexandria. If you're visiting my hometown, you're welcome here, and we hope you love it and move here soon. And we have Minnesota News next. 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
24: Minnesota News Network, I'm Tasha Radel. Minnesotans can now begin casting their ballots as early voting opens for the August 11th primary. Secretary of State Steve Simon says absentee voters don't have to wonder whether their ballots reached election officials. He says the state offers an easy way to follow your ballot every step of the way.
25: You can also track ballots at mnvotes.gov once you mail it back. You don't have to just pop it in the mail, say a prayer, and hope it gets there. You can track it like an Amazon or a UPS package, and you can know precisely when it's been received by your local election office.
24: Early primary voting ends Monday, August 10th. The first cases of West Nile virus have been found in the Twin Cities Metro. MNN's John Anderson has more.
26: The Metropolitan Mosquito Control Division reports the first cases of West Nile this year. They say mosquitoes collected at one site in Hennepin County, two locations in Ramsey County, and one spot in Dakota County have tested positive for West Nile virus. Experts say this is usually when they start seeing the first cases. Last year was a record year for West Nile virus in Minnesota with more than 120 human cases. Residents are advised to take precautions by wearing insect repellent, covering up exposed skin, and emptying out standing water.
24: The BCA has identified the man killed in last week's officer-involved shooting in St. Peter as 21-year-old Jordan Donahue of St. Peter. Investigators say Donahue fled into a home after a police pursuit, then fired a gun from an upstairs stairwell, striking St. Peter officer Austin Buss in the arm and ballistic vest. Bus and Nicollet County Sergeant Dustin Struckman returned fire. After a lengthy standoff, a police drone found Donahue dead inside the home. The BCA says body cameras captured portions of the incident, and both officers remain on standard critical incident leave. This is MNN.
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24: In other headlines, a key lawmaker behind Minnesota's new Office of Inspector General is helping choose its first leader. Senator Heather Gustafson of Vadnais Heights has been appointed to the Legislative Inspector General Advisory Commission. The bipartisan panel will conduct a nationwide search and recommend candidates to serve as the state's first inspector general. The office, created by lawmakers this year, will independently investigate fraud involving state government programs. Minnesota summer heat and humidity can make outdoor runs more challenging. University of Minnesota sports medicine physician David Supek says don't be afraid to change up your routine if conditions become too hot.
6: There are certain days where, frankly, you really just shouldn't necessarily be out, and maybe kind of chalk that up to a cross-training day if you're enjoying a swimming pool or have access there, or want to get a run on a treadmill indoors when it's, you know, when we're approaching some heat advisory warnings.
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9: Breaking news this hour from Town Hall. I'm Rich Thomason. It is a story of triumph and tragedy in earthquake-stricken Venezuela. Triumph when more people are rescued from the debris, and tragedy when more victims' bodies are recovered.
10: The agonizing wait continues for relatives of the missing following the two powerful earthquakes that struck Venezuela in the space of a minute. Some survivors have been found alive under the cement and twisted metal. Graciela Mora was pulled from the ruins of a building in the city of La Guaira. When the earthquake began, I clung so tightly to the doorframe that I broke my finger, she said. But the floors gave way and my friend was gone.
9: The BBC's Will Grant says a death toll, at least 589, several thousand people injured, thousands more unaccounted for. Secretary of State Rubio says the U.S. is sending aid, including expert personnel, to Venezuela.
11: We've already stood up our disaster response teams at the Department of State and our humanitarian efforts. It's something we did very well in Jamaica after that storm, and it's something we're really prepared to do now. So I've already spoken to Secretary Hegseth.
9: The Pentagon dispatching a pair of naval vessels and a couple of aircraft to Venezuela. Despite Iran's drone attack on a cargo ship in the Strait of Hormuz, President Trump says the strategic waterway is open. He also says Iran, very badly, wants a deal with the U.S. The Texas State Board of Education set to vote on a required reading list for more than 5 million public school students that includes stories and passages from the Bible. The board gave preliminary approval to that list earlier this week, the final vote set for later today. Californians will vote in November on a controversial proposal imposing a one-time tax on billionaires. Governor Gavin Newsom among those opposed to the measure, arguing it will drive the super rich and their income tax revenue out of the state. On Wall Street, the Dow down 109 points. More on these stories, townhall.com.
27: 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Dial pound 250, say Mike Rowe. That's pound 250, say Mike Rowe. And happy birthday to us.
9: The intense heat that has settled in over parts of Europe is not letting go yet. Correspondent Quyon Ha says the UK recorded its hottest day ever, 96 degrees.
8: I'm here in London covering yet another hot day. People are doing as much as they can do to stay cool, drinking water, seeking out parks and shaded areas, and avoiding the hottest part of the day. Hundreds of schools across England and Wales are closed due to the heat. Many train operators urged passengers not to travel unless it's absolutely essential. It comes as the record-breaking heat waves continue to scorch many parts of Western Europe. France, Italy, and Spain have also issued warnings about the risks of extreme heat for tens of millions of people.
9: Britain's King Charles and Queen Camilla are downsizing. They will not live at Buckingham Palace. After a $487 million renovation project wraps up, they'll move instead to nearby Clarence House. News and analysis, townhall.com. He was convicted of killing his wife. 74-year-old man becomes the oldest person executed in Florida in the modern era.
12: Dusty Ray Spencer received a lethal injection Thursday evening with a 1992 stabbing death of his wife, Karen. It was Florida's ninth execution this year. Florida corrections records dating to 1924 show the oldest inmates last executed in Florida were both 72. Another 74-year-old Florida inmate set to be executed on July 14th for a woman's killing in 1982. John Scott reporting.
9: Australian Prime Minister Anthony Albanese says his government is giving priority to strengthening the world's first laws that ban those under 16 from using social media platforms. There has been some evidence that that law, enacted in December in Australia, hasn't worked very well so far. More on these stories, townhall.com.
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14: Morning, Jackson.
7: Morning, Mark.
14: Yeah, Patty will be in here in just a moment. We're going to talk Douglas County Library, and we'll have a couple of great people representing the library in just a moment. But we're going to talk to my friend Grant Haugen. He's a great Marine, served his country well back in the day, continuing to serve. And, of course, Grant, you're part of the Marine Corps League. Semper Fi to you, my friend.
0: Semper Fi, thank you. Good morning.
14: Yeah, and of course, your annual Belgian waffle and sausage feed is coming up this Sunday. And this is an annual event, isn't it? Really coincides with the Viking Land Band Festival.
0: Correct. The Lions organization and our detachment got together, and we started a fundraiser for Toys for Kids for our local area here in Douglas County, and they serve great Belgian waffles and sausages.
14: Yeah, and again, it's all you can eat, too. I mean, what a great deal. Just $10 cash, isn't it?
0: Right, $10 for adults and 10 and under, $7. So come on out if you have time and support the local Toys for Kids program. That'd be great.
14: Well, and you always team up with the Evening Lions Club of Alexandria, too. They help you serve as well, don't they?
0: They provide most of this pancake or waffle mix and the frying pans or whatever they call them. They do a great job.
14: Yes, they do. And, of course, supporting Toys for Kids. Boy, what a great organization. And this is part of that fundraiser to help you out as well coming up later on this year.
0: Correct. During the Christmas season, we buy toys for less fortunate families. And last year, we were able to give toy bags to over 825 kids in the county. So it's a positive program.
14: Well, and of course, my wife and I were out there last year, and not only a lot of great Marines and Lions members, but the community all comes together. You really do pack the VFW, don't you?
0: Yeah, they come pretty steady, and we appreciate it. It's a great breakfast.
14: Absolutely. So again, it's this Sunday. It's open to the public. Waffles served from 9 a.m. to 1 p.m. at the VFW, 1102 3rd Avenue East in Alexandria. Grant, anything else you wanted to pass along?
0: Well, if it doesn't rain, we're going to also be the color guard for the band festival parade. So
14: wow.
0: Our detachment's involved in that, too.
14: Okay, good to know. We'll be watching for you, and we'll see you there Sunday. Thanks so much, Grant.
0: You bet. Thank you very much, Mark.
14: All right. And again, Grant Haugen, one of the great Marines in the area, the Detachment 1409. You'll see their signs up around town. They meet the first Tuesday of the month. So, again, if you're a member of the Marines, served your country honorably and want to be a part of that, too, come on out for that at the VFW. But right now, we're going to talk to a couple of great people. Dawn Daly is joining us.
16: Hello.
14: Hi, Dawn.
16: Hello.
14: And you're going to recognize this voice, too.
17: Really?
14: Yeah. Everybody knows Kevin.
16: Yeah.
17: Good morning. Good morning.
14: Kevin Lee.
17: Good morning, Mark. Good morning,
16: yeah.
17: Patty.
16: Yeah. Yeah. Good morning.
17: Yeah. Glad to be here.
14: You've been a part of theater, on the radio, too, and yeah.
17: Keeps me busy.
14: Yeah. Keeps you out of trouble, as they say, right?
17: Keeps me off the street.
14: Well, and I'm going to play this for you as well.
17: Uh-oh.
14: Now, there was some debate. Is he chair or president? We're going to call him president. So a little hail to the chief.
17: We have to stand up and everything.
14: Yeah.
17: Ooh, wow.
14: So, yeah, I know it. How long have you been chair or president of the board for the library?
17: Was what, three years?
14: Is that right?
16: Since 2023.
14: Wow.
17: 2023, yeah.
14: Good memory.
16: You this said time. 3 years. This time around.
14: Oh,
16: yeah.
14: So
16: this
14: you,
16: is not I, his first I, rodeo.
17: Three terms earlier.
14: Yeah. Wow, really?
16: Yeah. And they're three-year terms.
17: Well, we've got a terrific library, and it's good to be a part of that.
14: Yeah. Has there been a lot of the same board members over the years, or some come and go, certainly?
17: People come and go, sure. Yeah. We've got a terrific board. I should mention our other board members, because we don't always talk about them. But Alan Kappmeyer is the vice president.
14: Okay.
17: We've got Bernice Trozel, secretary treasurer. Ruthie Schultz is a real spitfire. Ruthie keeps things moving. She's on the board. And Dave Schultz is one of our new members who also serves on the Viking Library Board as our representative. And Mark Grandjeanette, who helped do a lot of the work on the fundraising that we were working with the new library.
16: And,
17: Yeah. And then, of course, our county representative from the county board is Jeff Way.
14: Okay.
17: Yeah.
14: Yep. Another great guy.
17: Got a good group.
14: Yeah. Boy. Yeah. Solid names there.
17: Yeah.
14: People who do a lot in the community.
17: We meet every month and more often during the library fund drive, but the project. So we're still there. We're still working hard. Our motto for the library project was a new chapter. Now we're saying we're turning the page. We're moving on. Douglas County is still
16: not away from a new library. We're continuing with that.
17: But. Yeah, Douglas County is still a very vibrant, growing community, and there's a need for a more accessible, larger library.
16: Yes.
17: So we're still moving forward.
14: Yep. So the idea, potentially, would it be to bring it again before the voters at a later time, or try to do it just a fundraiser and try to get individuals like my wife and I and others to step up? I mean, what's the game plan?
17: We're looking at all those options. You know, the one option would be to wait till 2028,
14: okay,
17: and go through the legislative process again.
14: Sure.
17: Or who knows what'll happen at the legislature next year? Things may change, but we're looking at all the options.
14: Sure. Yeah, or Patty winning the lottery and deciding
17: that
14: to
17: would be wonderful,
14: have Patty. It called the Patty Wicken Library.
1: Or Patrick Sieve deciding that we needed this new library right away, and so he could get it done by next year.
16: I love it. Come on, Pat.
14: Yeah, step up, man. You're a slacker.
1: $1.5 million for that.
14: Splash pad.
16: Yes. Yeah.
1: The power of hamburgers.
16: Awesome.
14: Yeah.
16: We have a great community.
14: We do. Yep. Absolutely.
16: Yes, we do.
14: And everyone believes in the library. It's all about timing at times. Yep. That can be...
17: Oh, the many programs and more requests for the use of the rooms down there than we can supply.
16: That we can keep up with, yeah.
14: Mm-hmm. So, that's a good problem, again, to have, that people have a lot of love and interest for our library.
16: Yep. We actually... and Mark, this is right up your alley. We actually had somebody call yesterday and...
14: They needed a test proctored? What?
16: No.
14: Okay.
16: They thought about wanting to get married at the library.
14: Oh, really?
17: Oh, wow. Huh.
1: We had a beautiful couple come out to the fair right after their wedding, still in their wedding clothes.
16: Mm-hmm.
1: Oh, that was so much fun. Had their picture taken right in front of it. It said Wickens, corn dogs. And, oh, I just love that.
14: Well, and the reason why, Dawn, you brought that up, my wife and I, even though we've known each other since we were kids, went to the same church, lived two blocks away, went to the same elementary school, etc., but our first official date was at a library in Wilmer. But
17: look how that turned out.
14: Yeah.
17: Yeah.
16: See?
14: Yeah. 25 years later.
16: Magic.
14: Still rocking. But so is that going to happen?
16: Well, they were checking on availability of a room,
14: okay,
16: and then they were going to get back to us. So we hope.
17: That'd be
14: I can officiate, so
16: stay
14: if they
16: tuned.
14: Need an officiant. But that would be fun, wouldn't it?
16: It would.
14: That would
16: we
14: be a first.
16: Had, oh. No, we have had one before that has gotten married here at our library.
1: That's beautiful.
16: So, yeah. Huh.
14: Well, that just shows you how near and dear libraries are to a lot of people.
16: Yeah.
1: So do they want to be... married inside the library?
16: Yes.
1: I would imagine.
16: In one of the rooms there. And so.
14: Now, you haven't had a funeral there as of yet.
16: Mark, please.
14: I would have to go there, right? Jokingly. But
16: you would.
14: Yeah. But you never know. At some point. But that's neat. So you'll have to keep us up to date.
16: I will keep you updated.
14: We'll have to cover that.
16: We'll see if we could get some pictures too and post on our Facebook and.
14: Nice.
16: Yeah.
14: If that comes together. Well, anything else that you wanted to bring up?
16: Yes. I have some exciting news, and I know you've talked about this earlier this week, but with Grant calling in right before us and talking about their veterans thing and the Marines and their breakfast, we at the library are doing a bus trip to Fort Snelling. And we are doing this on July 1, so on Wednesday, coming up here next week. And we have it geared towards veterans, and we do have some veterans signed up, and they can bring a guest, but we are taking a 56-passenger bus, and so we still have room on the bus. So we are going to open it up, obviously, to veterans. We'd really like to get you there to do the Fort Snelling experience, But we're going to open it up to the general public for anybody 15 and older. So, you know, if you're under that 18, you got to have an adult with you. But we are going to open it up to like two people at a time, you know, husband, wife, father, son. Hmm. And we want our bus full.
14: Absolutely. But, I mean, what a great trip. It's been a while since I've been to Fort Snelling.
16: Oh, it's amazing. Yeah. And with it being the anniversary, the 250th anniversary, they're actually doing, they call it an American Revolution Experience. It's a special pop-up exhibition featuring interactive digital kiosks, historical illustrations, and artifacts connecting the public to the birth of the nation.
14: So again, on July 1st, as you said, next Wednesday, you'll leave at 8 a.m. right there in front of the Douglas County Library.
16: No, we're going to actually leave from Agard parking lot.
14: Okay, Agard parking lot. Yep.
16: Brent has been, he is such a wonderful man to support the library and all that we do. He's letting us use his parking lot, so we're going to park
14: plenty of space
16: the frontage road there.
14: Okay.
16: And just be there for the day, because if everybody's parked at the library, we won't have any space for visitors that
14: day. Yeah, and if all came individually, 65 cars, and that would take up a lot of space here.
16: So, but yeah, we're leaving at 8 a.m., and we plan to be back by 5, give or take, around that.
14: Yeah.
16: Cord 5, 5:15, whatever. The only requirement is there is a lot of walking, so do consider that when signing up. And there are some gravel paths there, so it's going to be a little, you know, rocky.
14: No pun intended.
16: Yeah. But then also to just bring a sack lunch.
14: Okay.
16: But so, other than that, have fun.
14: Yeah, so again, it's free to a vet. Maybe just pull up your military ID. And
16: you know what? We're going to believe you.
14: Okay.
16: We're believing you.
14: Okay. And a guest, too.
16: Yes, and a guest.
14: Mm-hmm. Okay.
16: But like I said, we want to fill this bus. So if, you know, Patty, you want to come and you want to bring your sister and you're not a vet, call us up.
14: Or
16: call
14: Finn.
16: The library.
1: We are not vets.
14: But, or Finn.
1: Or I could bring my dog.
14: Finn, Finn has been to a vet.
1: Yes.
16: Wrong vet.
14: But no, that sounds like a great trip. And
16: so then,
14: just register or stop in, call.
16: Call the library. It's 762-3014. And the girls there will get you signed up. And like I said, we're leaving at 8 o'clock sharp on Wednesday. So if you're not there.
14: Uh-oh. You'll have to run fast to try to catch up.
16: Right. So, but also I wanted to mention that this is part of the Legacy Program. So with the library and the Legacy and Viking Library, we're doing that. But also the Elks, our local Elks.
14: Are helping out too?
16: Yes.
14: Kind of fund a little bit?
16: They actually paid for all the tickets.
14: Wow.
16: For the people to get in. So
14: That's big. Thank you.
16: To our local vets, or local Eagles, or Elks. Sorry.
14: Yeah, that's okay. Yeah.
16: I got a little nervous there and spit out the wrong one.
17: No, a good way. You don't have to worry about driving or parking.
14: Yeah.
17: Just take you right there. And
14: maybe meet a new friend along the way, too.
16: That's right.
14: Yeah. So share some stories. And so that's great. How often do you get some of these legacy grants? Is it like once a year?
16: Well, we get a couple throughout the year.
14: Okay.
16: And we try to do things that is not in our library budget that we can afford in our budgets. So this was above and beyond what Legacy would actually give us to do a bus trip. So that's why we partnered with the Elks. Hmm. And they were kind enough to come through for us so that we could do this trip.
14: Do you recall any other kind of trips that you've done too? I know you have, but I'm trying to remember what they
16: Were
14: they maybe seeing some fall colors?
16: We did do the trip to Fagan Air Museum.
14: Oh, that's right. That's
16: we
14: what
16: did
14: it
16: that
14: was.
16: About 3 or 4 years ago. Yeah. And then we went to Camp Ripley.
14: Okay.
16: Their last year, year before. Time just goes.
14: Yeah.
16: We're having so much fun. I don't even think about the time.
14: Yeah.
16: We just do it.
14: Well, again, with our 250th, nation's birthday, great time to see a little history and our contributions here in Minnesota during the Civil War and certainly World War I and World War II and V Vietnam, Korean War, and now the Gulf Wars. And so, yeah, a lot of history down there. So if you're able to take it in, please do so. July 1st, leaving, as Dawn said, at 8 a.m. sharp.
17: Don't be late.
14: That's right.
16: So, but this is not the only thing.
14: There's more.
16: There's more. There's always more. Today we have story hour. In fact, it will be happening here in just a few minutes. And then we will have another one at 10:30. And then later today, Sarah has a special event going on. I caught just bits and pieces of it as I was running out the door. I believe there's some animals coming to the library today.
14: Oh, really?
16: I hope it's not snakes.
14: I was going to say that.
16: Or giraffes. That giraffe that's on the loose,
14: right.
16: I guess.
1: Or drugged up big cats like we used to have in the 60s.

0: that's a water moccasin. That's more deadly, like five times more deadly than a rattlesnake. So I'm like, ooh, I think I'll save that and bring it to Dawn one day.
1: No. I have them behind my house. They like to
0: gardener snakes.
1: Sun themselves on the rocks, and they scare me every time.
2: Call Steffel. Ask him what
1: I need to call somebody. All I'm doing is calling help right now and running.
2: Somebody told us that the house that we live in now, that they used to have a snake problem in the basement because it's a split level.
1: Mm-hmm.
2: We have never even seen a snake.
1: Thank goodness.
0: You do not like them, do you?
2: 41 years. We've never seen a snake. I'm like, what are they talking about? I've seen a lot of turtles, but I love them.
1: Yeah, I can do a turtle.
2: Yeah.
0: Do you mind if we take a call?
1: No, go ahead.
0: Yeah. Hi there. Do you have a question or a comment?
3: I do. I was not in the room when this discussion started, and I walked in to hear about this marvelous trip, and where are you going? I know all about the details and no idea where you're going.
0: Fort Snelling.
2: What is the name of the trip?
1: Fort Snelling bus trip.
3: I thought maybe, as I was listening, I thought maybe it might be Fort Snelling, but I wanted to be sure.
0: Yes.
3: Thank you so much.
0: Yeah, thank you.
1: So if you are interested, please call the library and get signed up.
3: I got that detail. I know about the little rocky places to walk. I know all of those, but I didn't know where.
0: Okay. So, well, now you do know the rest of the story.
4: Good. Yes. Please sign up.
0: Yeah. Thank you for the call. Appreciate it. All right.
1: But we have many things going on down there. Summer reading is just wild, which is great. We love it. The teens, Melissa has, she just told me this morning, 123 teens signed up this year.
0: Wow.
1: Last year, she had 101. So every year, she is just rocking it. I'm not sure how many littles we have signed up in the kids area for the summer reading program, but it's been wild over there too, and story hours and programs. So always something happening at the library.
0: Yes, for sure.
4: We're very, very fortunate to have an active friends group that helps fund some of these special events, bringing people in.
2: They all feel so much ownership at the library.
1: Absolutely.
2: And I've always said, if you can get volunteers, you can get people to help you that have that sense of ownership, that is the most valuable thing you can ask for, because they are so committed, all of those members of the library friends.
1: In fact, speaking of volunteers, Melissa was telling me that they did the teen sewing class, and she had more volunteers come in and help the teens with their sewing. So kudos to you if you came in and volunteered. We love it. It's nice to have that adult there to for the guidance and just helping out.
4: Mm. And like we said before, the libraries aren't a place anymore where you go and be really quiet. Because we've got kids running around, and it's just fun.
2: I got shushed, I knew that was not the place for me.
1: And people
0: but it
1: say,
0: is now.
1: They say to me, Dawn, you work in a library?
2: I love it.
0: Yeah, that's a fun place. It really is.
1: We make it fun. But I'm going to go back to Kevin earlier when he was talking about the board members and whatnot. We have a couple events coming up. We are actually going to be out at Community Night Out coming up here. I know it's a little ways out in
0: August.
1: But we are going to have board members there. So if you'd like to come out and meet the board members and chat with them and with us at the library
4: and
1: myself,
4: we'll
1: be out there, staff at the fair. So, please come out, see us. Come to the library, see us. You don't have to wait till the fair or community night out.
0: Yeah.
1: You know, the board members aren't always there, but they trickle in here and there. And so we'll get you.
4: And we plan on going to the fair, too, this year to have a booth out there.
0: Oh, you do?
4: Yep.
0: Okay.
4: Mm-hmm.
0: Wow. Well, that's great. Have you done that quite a bit, Kevin, over the years? Or
4: no, I haven't done that. So this
0: would
4: be,
0: I hadn't thought I had seen there's so many booths there, but what great exposure. And again, with a fundraiser campaign potentially underway here.
4: Sure.
0: Yep. Good exposure.
4: We're going to redo our brochures. We've got something to hand out and want to just see people come. Well, we're going to be in the big building.
1: The big building.
4: Where the sheriff sets up.
1: Where the...
0: Yeah, what do they call it again?

0: not commercial building.
1: Kind of right in the middle of everything.
2: I just went blank. But yeah, we'll be in there. So
0: yeah, as you said, Kevin,
2: where we get closer,
0: where the Douglas County Sheriff's Office, our posse, we're
1: in that building. Yeah.
0: So yeah, a lot of other great businesses and
1: close to the lemonade stand there that Patty may have to have come and get some lemonade.
3: Yes, absolutely.
2: I'm gonna put Patty on speed dial. Patty. Corn dog.
0: Over.
3: Oh, sure.
0: Stat,
2: yeah.
3: Absolutely, yeah.
0: Well, so. Cool. Anything else, Kevin, you can think of that you wanted to bring up about fundraising efforts?
1: And just that we're still there. We've got a terrific library. We could use some more room and more accessible space, but we're still working on that.
0: Yeah. Well, and thanks for all you're doing.
2: If people want to donate, we have a fund set up at the Alexandria Area Community Foundation. Mm-hmm. So money that goes in there, it stays there until we're ready to build. It will go for nothing else but a library.
3: Okay.
2: And people have been donating, so thank you to those that have. And if anybody's thinking about, hey, I could help a little bit or a lot, or, you know, everything helps. Mm-hmm. Doesn't have to be a lot.
1: Mm-hmm. And we've had really good support from the county commissioners too. We're going to meet with them at their work session in July to see where we're at, what their plans are.
3: One thing I can say about those county commissioners, they know the importance of that library.
1: Mm-hmm.
3: They appreciate the way that library is handled. And all of them come in here once every month, and one of them comes, and they all say the same thing. So they might have some solutions they support you guys.
2: And we appreciate that.
1: We appreciate them. Yeah, we've worked with them very well.
2: Mm-hmm.
0: Well, thanks again to all that you're doing, Kevin, as chair or president, and all the other board members. Thanks, Don, too, for the update and all you do as well.
1: Oh, yeah. Well, we're lucky to have Don as our director down there.
2: And I'm going to hide from the snakes today.
0: Okay. You want to stay here? Just hang
2: Can
0: out?
2: Can I hang out here? You know.
0: Yeah. So what time are the snakes there?
2: I believe it's on our website. Okay. I don't have it up, but it's like 1 o'clock.
0: Okay. So you might have to come back at 1 and hang out.
2: Yeah, exactly.
3: I'm not scared.
0: Yep, 1 to 1:45.
3: Garter snakes. Like where I live, like here in Minnesota, I'm not scared here. I know a garter snake from a bull snake from I know that.
0: A water moccasin?
3: I don't want to go anywhere unfamiliar and deal with other people's snakes.
2: I don't even.
3: Because I couldn't tell a snake from a shoestring in Florida.
2: A leaf will blow or something. I'm in the backyard and my feet are lifting and I'm like, calm down. It's just a leaf. It was a grass or, you know, whatever. I'm on high alert back behind that house.
0: Well, thanks again. We'll see you both soon.
1: Thank you for letting us come in.
2: You guys always make it a pleasure.
1: Thank you.
0: Nice.
1: Thank you.
0: See you, Mr. President. I salute you. All right. We'll take a break. More of the show coming up.

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5: This is Weatherology. I'm meteorologist Laura Lockwood with the Alexandria Lakes Area Forecast. More clouds than sun today, with a slight chance of rain showers. High temperatures reach up to 75, southeast winds 5 to 10 miles per hour. Mainly cloudy skies expected again tonight. Slight chance for showers, lows dip down to about 61. Mainly clear skies tomorrow, highs around 81. For KXRA, I'm meteorologist Laura Lockwood.
3: Thank you, Laura. And still kind of a little mix there, but generally cloudy right now. 63, wind east at 3 miles an hour. And we're headed back to the Integrity Title Open Line Studio for more with Mark and Patty.

0: And we are back, and we are going to talk Arts Collaborative, and we'll start ladies first. Dan, if you don't mind, you're a gentleman, so yeah. How are you, Dan, by the way?
1: Good seeing you. Good to see you again.
0: Yeah.
1: A little bit different role, but similar.
0: Okay. Well, so I know Sandy Susag said out that you were going to be in, but nice that you're here as well.
2: Thank you.
0: How are you involved again with the Arts Collaborative?
2: Yeah, so my name is Pam Henriksen, and I'm with Alexandria Community Education. I'm the Adult Enrichment Coordinator.
0: Okay.
2: So the Community Education Department at the Alec Public Schools, their involvement with the Collaborative is kind of an extension of what our mission is, right, of lifelong learning, community enrichment, and making resources accessible to everyone. So we believe in connected community, and so when we join forces with other local arts organizations, we get to be more a part of this scene and makes our community a better place to live and work.
0: Well, I'm looking here, of course, the Alexandria Art Guild, a part of it, Alexandria Public Schools, part of the Arts Collaborative, Andrea Theater, Arts Initiative of Douglas County, Central Lakes Concert Association, Central Lakes Symphony Orchestra, Evansville Arts Coalition, Explore Alexandria, Farwell Community Arts Association, Festival of the Lakes, Lakes Area Theater, Red Willow Arts Coalition, and Theater La Hamadou. But Dan, you are a new member too, aren't you?
1: Right. The Prairie Wind Players are also part of that. We just joined this year too.
0: Oh, wow.
1: And I think that's an important thing to note, that this is not just that Alexandria itself, but it's an area of arts. And, you know, I think that we really are trying to work towards making people realize that it's not a competition between differing arts organizations. We are all in this together. And, you know, that reflects some, like our current production. We have actors that have been on the Andrea stage and directors come out there. And we have a lot of stuff going on that goes back and forth with all of the organizations. Yeah. And it's been really fun to be part of it for the first time.
0: Well, excellent. Now, back to the Alexandria High School, with everything that's going on, you've got Twice Upon a Time. This is a youth performance, isn't it?
2: That's correct. During our summer programming for the youth, obviously we have lots of different options to keep your kids busy in the summer. So one of them is this production of Twice Upon a Time, and it's a storybook theater is the name of the group that comes in and does a kind of a power week of theater training with these kids. And so we have an event that's coming up this weekend. The show is our Friday evening from 5
0: to
2: 6. Yep. And Saturday, 10 to 11 at the Discovery Middle School. So you'd want to go online and get tickets for that and come and see what our youth do in 1 week, what they can accomplish on the stage, which is pretty fun.
0: I bet. Now, people are wondering, is there a cost for this?
2: Yes, there is.
0: A nominal fee?
2: Very nominal fee, yes. I unfortunately do not have the cost in front of me, but yeah, definitely call our office or go online at alexschools.arux.app. So that's kind of a weird one, but you could call our office too. It's 320-762-3310.
0: Good deal. And Steve Dietz, of course, he's retired, but evidently not all that retired.
2: No, he's a powerhouse, right? So, yeah, he has the upcoming Rising Stars theater production this year. It's called In Living Color, and that is something that the students are signing up for as we speak to be a part of that. And that event will actually go on stage on Friday, August 14th from 6 to 7 p.m.
0: Excellent. And again, tickets similarly.
2: Yep, exactly. You can go online and check that out.
0: So there's a parent-child painting and punch. Talk about this, please.
2: So we like to have multi-generational type of activities too, where you can participate with your child. And so this is one of those where this is something that's going to be offered in the fall. So right now we're working on a lot of our fall things since the summer ones are in full steam. But in the fall, we do have that grandparent. If you are a grandparent or a parent or just an important person in the child's life, you can come and do this activity together. You drink some punch. Wow. You paint some stuff. So it's a great time for him.
0: Excellent. And again, this is in those books, too, that are sent out.
2: Correct.
0: That people, yeah.
2: Yeah, we have our community education catalog that comes out 3 times a year. The one for our spring-summer should be out in, so you may be able to find it in some of the grocery stores in town right now. It was already mailed out quite a while back now. But we do have our fall catalog that will be in your mailboxes August 13th.
0: And so, I think you can pull these up online too, right? The catalogs are available there.
2: Yes.
0: So if somebody says, I either tossed it or I can't find it, just go online.
2: Yeah, so you can go to alexschools.org and you can see all of our catalogs there.
0: Excellent. So, Pam, how long have you been a part of Alexandria Enrichment as the coordinator?
2: It'll be 7 years in September. So,
0: well, what a fun job.
2: Yeah, it's been a great job. I work mostly with the adult enrichment classes, and so those are the things that I find instructors for to help teach classes like the arts things.
0: Yeah.
2: We're always looking for arts instructors to just short-term little things to teach people who have never had experience with pottery or whatever, you know, they're looking for. So we like to do that in conjunction with our local artists and try to get those things out there.
0: Is there an area that you're really in need of right now? I mean, maybe it's a guitar instructor, someone to teach ukulele, harmonica. I'm just saying, is there an area where there is demand, but you haven't found the right instructor?
2: Yeah, I have. Sometimes, you know, the instructors, they come and they go because of various reasons.
0: Sure.
2: And so we're really always looking for somebody to teach pottery.
0: Is that right?
2: Because we have all the equipment, right?
0: Okay.
2: We have all the kilns. We get beautiful part about community education is that we are able to access all of the district buildings, right, and all of their facilities. So this is one of those things that's really great. But yeah, if you have a talent that you'd like to share, really there is no limit to what we would be going, oh, that would be fun. Mm-hmm. We just had a man who signed up to teach wood turning, making bowls. Oh. And I was like, this is a beautiful thing. I am excited to see that. So,
0: well, Dan, you're multi-talented. You've been in education. You've been in a lot of different areas. Maybe you're busy enough, I know, but
1: yeah, it's quite busy, but I mean, you should be the guitar one.
0: Well,
1: but
0: you play too.
1: Jackson does
0: too.
1: Yes.
0: So, well, let's talk again about what you've got going on. You've been kind of running things.
1: I have been the past president, but I am now the past president, so my role is a little bit reduced for that.
0: Now?
1: Yes,
0: oh.
1: Yes. We have our new president is Aaron Reyes.
0: Okay.
1: The Reyes have been part of this for a long time. But I'm still on the building committee, and so I've been there while Into the Woods has been rehearsing. Remodeled our...
3: It started last night.
1: Yes, started
3: and
1: last
3: everybody
1: night.
3: Loves it.
1: And it was very successful, and the set is truly amazing. And just the whole arts collaborative thing. Again, we have actors from all over the area that are very experienced. I mean, you really have to see it. Check our Facebook page. You know, we've had great comments. The set was the best they've seen in 20 years.
0: Wow.
1: And we don't do a lot of projections. We're doing the real set. It's hilarious from our producer. The show is hilarious, touching, so intricate. You'll want to come back to catch more the second time around. You won't want to miss the show. And we have 3 more opportunities. And from our attendance last night, just at opening, I would say you should make sure you go online, get your tickets, because We were almost full last night, and
0: the buzz will get out there.
3: Somebody sent me something. So Monday morning, I went on all three stations with it, and it's been on every day.
1: Mm-hmm.
3: And all you got to do is send it to us. We don't have roving reporters, except this guy, but he's only got so much time in a day.
1: It was probably our producer. But
3: I don't know, but I appreciated that so much. So I know the next performance is tonight and tomorrow night, and there's a matinee on Sunday. Take the family. And it's just a nice drive. It's not a bad drive.
1: It's really nice.
3: And not a bad seat
1: place.
3: In the house.
1: Yes. No. And we had, that's part of what I was just doing. We redid our balcony, and we have nice seating up there also.
0: Oh, wow.
1: And it's great view and sound and so forth and everything. So.
0: Did you get a grant for that? Or?
1: Actually, no. There was a little bit of Arts Collaborative work kind of in a way because when Lakes Area lost their venue, they donated some of the chairs for it, and those chairs are now sitting in our balcony.
0: How about that?
1: We have a little bit of work yet. We need some paint underneath.
3: And
1: that's
3: who sent it to me.
1: Oh, yeah. No, he shares. He's a good
3: promoter
1: of the arts.
3: When you,
1: and
3: as soon as you said Lakes Radio, I might went old brain. That's
1: yeah,
3: what it was.
1: So it's a great show. It really is.
0: So is it all local or is it a traveling?
3: I just want to say that our girl Felicia Fredrickson
0: is a part
3: is
0: of
3: in our dear sweet Felicia is in that play.
0: Okay.
3: So a lot of people from Alex should get over there and show their support.
0: Yeah.
1: Yeah.
3: For everybody, not just our girl.
1: But again, it's all over the place. So. Mm-hmm. And then, so we have that show, and then next up we have a concert that's a thank you concert. Last year we did a fundraiser to, our hall is old and needed paint.
0: Okay.
1: And
0: I remember that. We
1: were very successful with the fundraising, and so this is a thank you concert. It's folk music on the prairie, it's just going to be really fun and interesting, and that's So we have the Prairie Harp Circle is our featured artist, and they're going to be playing four or five harps, I'm not sure. And then they have a few added little guests, a little vocalist and a dulcimer and so forth. Mm. So that's half of the program. And then we have three other acts will be the second or the other half of the program. Steve Calazos on the bandoneon.
0: Oh.
1: If you don't know what a bandoneon is, look on our website and find out. But it's an interesting little cross between concertina and accordion and such. Oh. And we have the Trumbull Sisters, very talented young ladies doing music, I think it's going to end up being piano and violin mostly. And then we'll be finishing up with the Flute Escapades.
0: Wow.
1: And, they've been playing in our area for a long time, too. And it should be a really fun show. And it's free.
0: Wow. You can't beat that. So is each act maybe 15, 20 minutes?
1: Yeah. So it's kind of normally would be the first half would be the ones leading up to our featured members. But since our featured group is harps, they need to tune extensively, and they can't just set it away. And so our
0: They'll
1: feature
0: lead
1: group,
0: off.
1: Our feature group will be the first half, the harp circle.
0: Okay,
1: I mean, they're all tremendous musicians, so we're really looking forward to that. As soon as the stage clears for this one, we'll be into that. And
0: so four big acts.
1: Right.
0: All for the price of one, but it's free.
1: But it's
0: so you
1: free.
0: Can't beat that.
1: Right. And it really is a thank you for all the support we got last year because our fundraising was tremendous. And I just have to thank all the people that helped out. So.
0: So again, that one, the folk music on the prairie, that's July 12th at 2 p.m. in the historic Roosevelt Hall at 202 Hawkins Avenue in Barrett. Again, free admission for that, boy, featuring the Prairie Harp Circle. That's cool. I mean, again, as you said, five harps performing. Yeah. That is a talent.
1: Yes, it is. And they are really fun to. I'm looking forward to hearing them in our venue because it is a very music-friendly venue.
0: So I love the Marx Brothers as a kid and seeing Harpo playing the harp. Funny. I mean,
1: of course,
0: you could have this.
3: That's the name.
0: Yeah, this zaniness. But then all of a sudden you could have Chico. A lot of people think it's Chico, but it's Chico because he liked girls. So
3: get out of here.
0: So anyway, but he could tickle the ivory unbelievably, and then he had Harpo on the harp. I mean,
3: and then we had Groucho doing what?
0: Oh yeah.
1: Doing his thing with his cigar and
3: fiddling around with
0: his
3: the word
0: painted
3: of the day.
0: On mustache that was actually painted on. It wasn't a real
3: day.
1: I'll add one other one because please. We have, since this is about the Arts Collaborative, Mike Rohrs and the Lakes Area Theater, is they're doing guest appearance performance out at Prairie Wind Players in the end of July.
0: Okay.
1: And with Dear Jack and Dear Louise, I think is a proper title. But they're doing a 3-night run, and that looks like a great show, too.
3: Well, I did 3 or 4 at Lakes Radio Theater. Did you?
0: I never did.
3: Oh, okay. Nope.
1: Okay. So, but this is they're doing a traveling one. They're going to a few other places. And then in August, we do a youth camp also. So, that'll be fun. We've got 40 something kids signed up. So, we're all ready to roll with that and get the fine tuning. So,
0: Pam, you were shaking your head in agreement. So, that's in conjunction with Community Ed or?
2: No. Okay. We all really support, I think, all of these activities. When you go to the Arts Collaborative website, they have that list of all the events that supports all of our arts, different types of productions and classes and everything. So, it's a great website if you're an arts person and really want to find out what's going on in the community.
0: So, Dan, again, the reason why you joined, had you heard so much buzz about how good the Arts Collaborative was doing, lifting all art up in the area?
1: To some degree, yes. And they had some past members, Tim and Kathy Ray. Okay. They are well known around. Mm-hmm. They've done a lot of things, and they suggested we should join, and they gave my name to one, I don't remember which board member on the Arts Collaborative, and we went back and forth a few times and finally got involved, and then our board approved joining officially earlier this year. So I'm still new to it, but there are so many things that are available, and again, it's not a competition. I mean, you can go to Patsy Cline on one night and go out to Barrett the next night.
3: Great reviews on the Patsy Cline show now going on at the Andrea downtown.
1: So, that's what we hope it to be, working with each other and so forth. Because
3: and also, the Mousetrap at Theater La Hamidou, which I went on Tuesday night,
0: we've got a lot of art.
3: Town of 14,000 people. Yeah. And look at us go.
0: Well, the Arts Collaborative website to find out all the details, the artscollaborativemn.com. Dan, great seeing you. Pam, great seeing you,
2: Pam.
0: Great
2: seeing you
0: too.
2: You too.
3: Want to say 42nd annual Vikingland Band Festival downtown Alexandria starting at 1:30 this coming Sunday. And don't forget about the car show out at Douglas County Fairgrounds, and that's going on from 8 o'clock in the morning until 2 o'clock in the afternoon.
0: Absolutely.
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5: 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It's 63 degrees on our way to 75 for the afternoon, and it's time for the morning market update on the Linder Farm Network.
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9: It's time for the market update on this Friday morning on the Linder Farm Network with Jim Emter, Van On & Company, Alexandria. Well, Jim, a little lower on corn and beans on the lower side after that higher day yesterday. What are you following?
10: Yeah, Linda, you know, we made that rally yesterday in soybeans. You can chalk it up to hot weather, hopes of China demand, whatever it might be. But there was a bid underneath this market, and we got right up to this kind of wedge. What we've done is we've kind of created a sideways wedge here in the bean market. We're trading right against that breakout zone. So again, it's no surprise that we see a little sell pressure here this morning. You know, how we finish today and what we get for a crop report on Tuesday, I think you're going to be the dictators as to whether or not we can break out, break down, or maintain in this range. When you look to the corn market, there's no question we're in a bottom bun here right now. And what that means is that we've seen aggressive sell pressure. We're oversold. But trying to find a bull story of substance has been difficult to do here, at least at this juncture. So from our vantage point, you know, this is a market where you manage some risk into Tuesday, where the hot weather that's forecasted ahead can catch a bid, and you look to retracement counts for both corn and soybeans. In the corn market, those would be around 461 to 478. In the soybean market, you're really looking at that 1170, 1210, and 1250 as your core price counts. Do not be afraid to get some orders working. Rallies can happen quick out of a crop report and fade out of there, and that's what I'm afraid will happen if we get to those levels. So I think it's important there. Another thing, too, for producers, we sent a message out to ours this morning that we think it's time to get after the late summer and fall fuel needs. Take a look at some fall fertilizer as well, and don't overlook the propane nat gas price. I just do not trust some of these resolutions that we have coming, Linda, and if we start seeing a few ships get attacked or things escalate, crude oil can find a pretty quick bid with as tight as these supplies are around the world.
11: And what's happening with livestock here as we wrap the week up in a hogs and pigs report yesterday?
10: Yeah, you know, a little support out of the hog and pigs reports. Nice to see. You're seeing the back months, October back, finding a little bit of bid, and that's encouraging to see. We need something here, Linda, but we're still not above that $100 level in August. We continue to struggle off the July, so the cash market's still going to reign supreme here at this point. As for the cattle market, though, we're right up against or near these highs, Linda. I think these are going to show some resistance. Can we get breakout? Yes. If we get it, what does that mean? Another $2 to $4 higher live cattle, another $10 higher feeder cattle. But look to be marketers if we get those opportunities.
11: Thank you, Jim. That's Jim Emter, Van Auden Company, Alexandria. Chicago July corn 413 down 1 3/4, September 423 down 1 1/4, December 442 1/2 and down 0.5 cents. July soybeans 1122 1/4 down 5 1/4, August 1132 1/4 down 4 3/4, November 1152 3/4 down 4 1/2, and September Minneapolis wheat down 6 1/2, June live cattle down 122, August down 157, August feeder cattle down 380, July lean hogs up 42, August up 37, the Dow Industrial Average down 27. This is the Linder Farm Network.
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18: Breaking news this hour from Town Hall. I'm Rich Thomason. Former Trump National Security Advisor John Bolton is pleading guilty to illegally retaining classified information. Bolton pleading guilty to a single count out of 18. The frequent critic of President Trump has a plea deal with federal prosecutors, one that could help him to avoid prison time. The world is rushing aid to Venezuela. Crews continue their desperate search for earthquake survivors amid mountains of debris. Secretary of State Rubio says the U.S. is involved in the relief and recovery.
19: We're already deploying a search and rescue teams from Fairfax County, Virginia, and Los Angeles. There'll be some others we'll add. That's their most immediate need right now is search and rescue efforts. They have a bunch of collapsed buildings, and so they'll need a lot of help in terms of digging through that. The airport there is badly damaged, so we'll have to rely on the Department of War to deploy assets there.
18: The Pentagon dispatching naval vessels and aircraft. The death toll, at least 589, with several thousand people injured, thousands more still unaccounted for. The strait is open. The words of President Trump referring to the Strait of Hormuz, where Iran sent a drone after a cargo ship. At the same time, the chief U.N. nuclear inspector, Rafael Grossi, says his people have been trying to arrange an inspection regimen with Tehran.
20: We have barely initiated conversations with Iran so as to determine what are the modalities. And by modalities, we refer to frequency, places to be visited, and so on.
18: But little progress so far, according to Grossi. A Supreme Court ruling on birthright citizenship could be just around the corner. The High Court will be issuing more rulings on Monday. Watching Wall Street, the Dow is down about 4 points, the NASDAQ off 39, and the S&P 1 point in the red. More on these stories, townhall.com.
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18: Ukraine is increasingly relying on homegrown advanced drone technology to blast away at military and industrial targets in Russia.
23: The Russian Defense Ministry says it's intercepted 660 Ukrainian drones overnight over 12 Russian regions, as well as the illegally annexed Crimea, the Azov, and the Black Sea. It appears to be one of the biggest drone attacks on Russian regions and the annexed Crimea since Russia's full-scale invasion of Ukraine in recent months. Ukraine stepped up its aerial campaign against Russian military installations and energy facilities. Its success has caused fuel shortages and disrupted army supply lines, stalling Moscow's war efforts after more than 4 years of fighting. I'm Charles de Ledesma.
18: NATO's deputy commander says he wants a summit in Turkey to encourage member countries to spend more on defense and support Ukraine, says a meeting will be a test of the alliance's unity. News and analysis, townhall.com. A man convicted of a horrific crime against a city lawmaker in South Central Virginia, sentenced to 40 years in prison.
24: Shotzi Buck Hayes pleaded guilty in April to one count each of attempted first-degree murder and aggravated malicious wounding in the 2025 attack on Lee Vogler. Witnesses say Buck Hayes walked into Vogler's Danville office with a bucket of gasoline, doused him, chased him from the building, and set him ablaze. Vogler suffered burns over 60% of his body. Vogler made an emotional statement about how the attack had altered his life. Buck Hayes also spoke, repeating that he was motivated by an alleged affair between Vogler and Buckhay's wife. I'm Lisa Dwyer.
18: Carlos Mendoza fired as manager of the underperforming New York Mets, replaced by Andy Green. New York 34-47 following a six-game losing streak, 15 games behind NL leading Atlanta. More on these stories, townhall.com.
0: This is Weatherology. I'm meteorologist Laura Lockwood with the Alexandria Lakes Area Forecast. Cloudy skies with a few peaks of sun today, with a slight chance of rain showers. Daytime highs approaching 75. Winds out of the southeast, 8 to 15 miles per hour. Slight chance of rain showers tonight. Lows dip down to about 60. Partly cloudy skies. High of 81 tomorrow, mainly sunny. For KXRA, I'm meteorologist Laura Lockwood.
5: Thank you, Laura. We have had some peaks of sun, as she said, but generally cloudy. 64 is our current temperature. Southeast wind is 5 miles an hour. We've got 75% humidity with a dew point at 56. Barometer is at 30.07. That's steady. And sunset once again at 9:16 this evening. 64 degrees, 6 minutes after 10 o'clock, and Michael Wright is talking to Cullen's Home Center.
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1: All right, get out and shop at Cullen's Home Center. 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The showroom floor is jam-packed full of grills.
2: Absolutely. We have, right now is probably, I would say, the biggest time of year to buy a grill. We have so many Weber gases in stock, Pit Boss pellet grills if you want a pellet grill. We have essentially the full lineup of Blackstones. We have the 28, the 36, the small on-the-go model, which is pretty cool for your truck box, camping and stuff. We have it all.
1: And I would say that this is the time of the year where new TVs start to arrive at Cullen's Home Center. You getting any new arrivals yet?
2: Yeah, for sure. I mean, versus a week ago, we had a lot of the 2025s were gone, and the floor was looking pretty empty as we waited for the 2026s. Well, now they're mostly here, so you can come and check out what the new 2026 improvements are. We have them on the floor.
1: All right, we'll make sure we check that those out. And there's always smoking hot deals in Cullen's Furniture Gallery, so tell us a little bit about that.
2: Yeah, I went over there, and I was surprised to find out this year's 4th of July promotion, you can double dip, meaning you can get the normal Independence Day promotion, and Cullen's Home Center is putting a gift card up to $250 on top of it on certain mattress models.
1: All right. How do you like that? Money back in your pocket, as always, at Cullen's Home Center. People you know, products you trust. Jonas, thank you for your time. Have an outstanding weekend. We'll talk to you again soon.
5: 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And 60 seconds, local and regional news with Mark Anthony. 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
26: Coming up in this newscast, an employee was killed at a food processing plant in central Minnesota early Thursday morning, and the 42nd Vikingland Band Festival is set for this Sunday with 19 marching units, a part of this annual tradition here in Alexandria. And extreme heat and humidity is coming our way for Monday, with highs in the mid-90s expected and a heat index in excess of 100 degrees. We'll have more on those stories. But first, on Thursday evening, the Douglas County Sheriff's Office responded to a two-vehicle crash involving a pickup truck and a motorcycle at the intersection of County Road 45 and Latoka Drive Southwest near Alexandria. A North Memorial ambulance was nearby when the call came in and was on scene within minutes. Douglas County deputies and the Alexandria police officers arrived at the scene and located the driver of the motorcycle, a 65-year-old male from Alexandria with severe life-threatening injuries. He was immediately taken to Alamira Health Hospital, where he ultimately was pronounced dead. The incident does remain under investigation. And an employee was killed at a food processing plant in central Minnesota. Officials say that authorities were called to the Pilgrim's Pride facility in Cold Spring early Thursday morning. Officials say a 29-year-old man became pinned beneath equipment in the loading dock area. The incident is currently under investigation. By the way, that plant employs more than 1,200 people. And Vance Belter will reportedly be sentenced on July 23rd following his guilty plea for his role in the fatal shootings of Representative Melissa Hortman, along with her husband Mark, and the shootings that injured State Senator John Hoffman and his wife Yvette. Earlier this month, Belter changed his plea from not guilty to guilty on all six counts against him. The plea deal calls for Belter to serve two life sentences plus 40 years. In exchange, the government will not seek the death penalty against Belter. And early voting for Minnesota's August 11th primary is now underway. Secretary of State Steve Simon says
6: Minnesotans have three options for how to vote. They can vote by mail, they can vote early in person, and they can vote on Election Day at a given local polling place. Now is the time for voters to make their plan to vote.
26: By the way, absentee voting ends on Monday, August 10th. And the 42nd Vikingland Band Festival takes place this Sunday. The event begins at 1:30 p.m. down Broadway in downtown Alexandria. They will travel south down Broadway Street. Nearly 1,500 performers and 19 marching ensembles and honor units from across the state are scheduled to compete. Ken Martinson talks about getting the band parade started back in the day.
7: When I was in the Alexandria band, we would go out of town and I would see these great lineups and bands getting off their bus in uniform, just regimented. And, you know, back then we were just sitting on the lawn waiting for the parade to start. We didn't know how it was done. And John Anderson was new to town and we had big ideas. And I said, why can't our town have a good parade like this, bringing in bands from all over? I fortunately had a part-time job at the Runestone Museum and Chamber of Commerce. Jim Clayton was my first boss. We had a Harvest Festival parade. It was a September parade, which is a terrible time for a parade because the bands have just started school and they're not really in marching season. But I got on the phone, started calling some band directors saying, please come to our parade. We need a big parade in Alexandria. And we had four bands that came to the 1983 Harvest Fest parade. Not a single band director knew that I was about age 15 or 16 calling them to come to our parade.
26: By the way, Joe Kurkowski is this year's Grand Marshal. He says,
8: the ghost of Christmas past. I did all this, like, my stuff was back when KCCO was broadcasting it, and we'd have Shelby up, or we had Amelia Santamello, or some of the other people that were co-hosting, and we'd talk through the bands, and I learned all about Fergus Falls having their patriotic display. And then now I'm at St. Mary's, so we're all excited because Winona Cotter, all the kids come to church at 10 o'clock.
26: By the way, seating along the route is largely free, though a limited number of tickets are available for purchase in the grandstands within the judging zone at marching.com for all the details on the 42nd Vikingland Band Festival. Go to their website, vikinglandbandfestival.com. And with the Vikingland Band Festival almost here, the Alexandria Police Department is reminding everyone about Broadway being closed for a time this Sunday. Officials say please plan ahead for traffic changes on Broadway. Broadway Street will be closed from 3rd Avenue to 18th Avenue between 12 noon and 5 p.m. on Sunday for the band parade. They encourage everyone to use Fillmore Street and Nicoba Street to get around the parade route. They thank everyone for their patience. And the 38th Annual Vintage Car Club of Alexandria Car Show and Swap Meet will take place this Sunday, all at the Douglas County Fairgrounds in Alexandria. The event will run from 10 a.m. to 2 p.m. The event will feature approximately 350 display cars, music, swap meet vendors, and kids' activities. Jerry Klein says there will also be some great food available.
9: A lot of fun for people. They come. There's food out there. We have food trucks come out there, and they bring a lot of different stuff. I think there's five or six of them come out there, and that way we've got enough for everybody and place for them to eat and do. And then when you leave there, you can go right to the band fest, and that works out really well.
26: By the way, Bob Boss says the 50s area is hot right now.
10: Well, you know, the popular thing now is the 50s cars. Okay. You know, they're when I started 50 years ago or better, we called them a used car.
26: By the way, admission is free for all show cars and just $5 for the general public. Kids under 12 get in free. Hope to see you there. And it was another great night on Thursday night with the Red Willow Arts Coalition and the Canyon Cowboys and their country music. It was a picture-perfect night on the Douglas County Courthouse lawn. Next Thursday night at 7 p.m., it will be the Holy Rockarolas and Oldies music. Be sure to bring a blanket or lawn chair and enjoy the show. By the way, the season is sponsored by Anderson Funeral Home, Eldon's Fresh Foods, along with Bethany on the Lake. And the National Weather Service says an upper-level ridge will strengthen over the upper Midwest and the Great Lakes this weekend. Forecasters say high temperatures will be 10 to 15 degrees above seasonal averages, with highs in the 90s expected on Monday. And for much of next week, dew point temperatures in the 70s will promote heat index values above 100 degrees. Be sure to drink plenty of liquids and find a cool spot. And on Thursday, the first round of the LPGA Championship teed off at Hazeltine Golf Club in Chaska. And it was Ina Yoon that stormed out in front of the pack. She talked about how she put on such a big number on Thursday.
11: Like, I just hit golf ball and it just dropped the hole, and it was really, you know, awesome, you know, experience.
26: By the way, the tournament will run through this Sunday. And that's a look at your news. I'm Mark Anthony.
12: Yes, sir. On this Friday, 18 minutes after 10 o'clock, and here is what's going on. The KXRA community calendar at Theater Lahamadou, The Mousetrap, performed the world's longest running play. And it continues at 7:30 tonight and also 7:30 tomorrow night. 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Again, that's Theater Lahamadou. At the Alexandria Encore Center for Vibrant Aging, we have foot care today till 2:30. Billiards until 3. Rummy Cube is going on right now till 11. Let's see. Coming up here starting in about 10 minutes, it's Move and Groove, 10:30 to 11:30. We've got Samba B at 12:30, and then Cribbage B from 1 to 3. Very busy. And then tomorrow, the 4-hour AARP Driver Safety Course, that'll start at 8:30, runs till 12:30, and then Whist C from 9:30 to 12:30. Encore is at 414 Hawthorne. If you need to contact them, the number is 762-2087. Reminder about free summer meals at Woodland Elementary Cafeteria at 1410 South McKay. 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And punch cards are also available for purchase there. Next Friday, July 3rd, there will not be the meals served at Woodland Elementary because of the holiday. Otherwise, it's every Monday through Friday through the summer, August 18th. At Woodland Elementary. Performance of the Brothers Grimm will be at Barrett, Minnesota, in Roosevelt Hall. That is, it started last night. It'll run tonight and tomorrow night at 7 o'clock and also Sunday afternoon at 2 o'clock. So you'll follow Little Red Riding Hood, a witch, Cinderella, the baker and his wife, and they all get tangled up in each other's stories and they have to work together to get the kingdom all reset. You know how complicated Happily Ever After is. All right? So at Roosevelt Hall again in Barrett, tickets are $20. Showtime is 7 o'clock again tonight, tomorrow night, and Sunday afternoon at 2. What else? 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What else we have going on? Oh, the Belgian Waffle and Sausage Feed on Sunday. 9 a.m. to 1 p.m. at the VFW in Alexandria. Tickets at the door, $10 cash, 10 and under are $7. That's their annual Belgian Waffle and Sausage Feed. Again, it's at the VFW this Sunday. You can still check out Art Fusion at the Evansville Art Center Gallery, a collaboration between visual artists Olivia Hoppe and Beth Jacobson. 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What else? 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The breakfast served from 8:30 to 10:30. The Farmers Market runs 8:30 to 11:30. And that's about all we're going to do here. Yes. You can check out other events and details on our website, voiceofalexandria.com. There's a calendar link on the main page there. And we'll take a little break now and come back. We'll have funeral announcements on KXRA.
13: Joe! Well, who has a mailbox in the middle of the road?
14: Sure, Joe. But good news, Jettner Motors has a new collision center manager, Joe Schurmeister.
13: Another Joe? 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I've done some damage to the name.
15: I've seen your truck. 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
14: Joe Schurmeister is here for your vehicle's bodywork, paint, and fender benders.
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15: I fix vehicles. I don't fix poor decision making.
14: Ooh, I like him. Welcome Joe Schurmeister to the Jettner Motors team in Alexandria.
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0: other broadcasts and mentions here on KXRA. So there's French toast, and there's fruit and coffee and eggs and pork sausage and bacon and juice. And you can check that out at Home City's Trinity Lutheran Church tomorrow, 8:30 to 10:30. Funeral announcements on this Friday, June 26th, Barbara Ann Barb Paulson, age 61, died on June the 10th. A visitation will be held at Anderson Funeral Home in Alexandria from 1 to 6 p.m. this Sunday, June 28th. Again, to celebrate the life of Barb Paulson, age 61. Jola Greta Amundsen, age 88, died on Thursday, June 11th. The celebration of life service will be held at 11 a.m. on Monday, June 29th at First Lutheran Church in Alexandria. Visitation will be 1 hour prior to the service. Arrangements with Anderson Funeral Home for Jola Amundsen, age 88. Wayne Summer, age 81, of Alexandria, died on Tuesday, June 23rd. A memorial service will be held at 11 a.m. on Monday, June 29th at St. Mary's Catholic Church in Alexandria. Visitation will be on Sunday, the 28th, at the church from 5 to 7 o'clock with parish prayers at 5 o'clock. Visitation will continue 1 hour prior to the service on Monday. And burial will be at Camp Ripley Veterans Cemetery in Little Falls at a later date for Wayne Summer, age 81, of Alexandria, and arrangements are with Anderson Funeral Home for Wayne Summer. Harry Ed Colin, age 74, died on Wednesday, January 21st. A graveside service with full military honors will be held at 1:30 p.m. on Monday, June 29th, at Geneva Cemetery in Alexandria. Arrangements with Anderson Funeral Home for Ed Colin, age 74. Carl Shasky Setright, age 70, of Alexandria, died on Wednesday, June 10th. A mass of Christian burial will be at 11 a.m. on Tuesday, June 30th at St. Mary's Church in Alexandria. Visitation on Monday, the 29th, from 4 to 7 p.m. with a 3:45 rosary. That will be at Anderson Funeral Home. And then visitation will continue 1 hour prior to the service at the church on Tuesday for Carl Shasky Setright, age 70, of Alexandria. Myron Larson, age 96, of Evansville, died on Wednesday, June 24th. Funeral service will be at 10 a.m. on Wednesday, July 1st, at Grace Lutheran Church in Brandon. Visitation 1 hour prior to the service. Arrangements with Anderson Funeral Home for Myron Larson, age 96, of Evansville. Mary E. Nolting, age 82, of Alexandria, died on Monday, June 21st. A mass of Christian burial will be held at 11 a.m. on Wednesday, July 1st, at St. Mary's Church in Alexandria. Visitation will be 1 hour prior to the service. For Mary Nolting, age 82, of Alexandria. Lloyd A. Hyde, age 86, of Alexandria, died on Saturday, June 20th. A memorial service will be held at 11 a.m. on Friday, July 10th, at Lind Family Funeral Home in Alexandria. Full military honors will be accorded by the Minnesota Honor Guard and the Veterans Memorial Honor Guard. Visitation on Thursday the 9th from 4 to 6 p.m. again at Lind Family Funeral Home, and visitation will continue 1 hour prior to the service on Friday. That service for Lloyd Hyde, age 86, of Alexandria. And those are your funeral announcements on this Friday, June 26th. Our time is 10:29.
1: This is Weatherology. I'm meteorologist Laura Lockwood with the Alexandria Lakes Area Forecast. Cloudy skies with a few peaks of sun today, with a slight chance of rain showers. Daytime highs approaching 75. Winds out of the southeast, 8 to 15 miles per hour. Slight chance of rain showers tonight. Lows dip down to about 60. Partly cloudy skies. High of 81 tomorrow, mainly sunny. For KXRA, I'm meteorologist Laura Lockwood.
0: Thank you, Laura. Partly sunny sky, kind of hazy when it does show up. 64 is our temp with an east wind at 6 miles an hour.

0: We've got news on the way, of course, from around the world, but first a look at sports from MNN right after this.
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2: For MNN Sports, I'm Kevin Faulness. With the moves the Timberwolves made even before Thursday, we knew the team was going to look different this year. Then they pulled this off.
3: By LaMelo Ball with two hands. Bad pass. That's steal number four for LaMelo.
2: LaMelo Ball, now part of the Minnesota Timberwolves. He and Josh Green are coming to Minnesota for Naz Reid and a bunch of draft picks, including an unprotected first-round pick in 2033. Tonight, it's the NHL draft from Buffalo, New York. That's the next stage in the Minnesota Wild offseason. They've got five picks total, and that'll lead into NHL free agency on July 1st. Lots still to accomplish for John Hines and company this offseason.
4: When you really go through it, there is a lot of there's a lot of planning. There's a lot of hope. Excuse me, I don't even want to say the word hope, but you're going to go after what we'd like to go after. Can we get it or not? That's all going to be, you know, up in the air here over the next couple weeks.
2: Wild's first pick in the draft is in the third round tomorrow morning. The LPGA Championship is underway at Hazeltine. Round one was yesterday, and the low score, get this, a 63, 9 under par by Ina Yoon.
5: I didn't know I'm hitting like the most birdie today. it was fun to play out there. It was really nice weather, and many golf fans came out to watch us. It was really nice. Yeah.
2: The tournament continues with round two today and will go through the weekend. The Twins had yesterday off, but they're back to work tonight as they host the Rockies. It's a three-game weekend set at Target Field. Kevin Faulness, MNN Sports.
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0: Now we're at 10:33, and in the news, former Trump National Security Advisor John Bolton has pleaded guilty to retaining national security information, part of a plea deal that will also see Bolton pay a more than $2 million fine. An illegal retention of sensitive national security documents conviction can carry a sentence of up to 60 months in prison. That intense heat wave continuing to bake Europe, with the temperature in Paris yesterday reaching a June record of about 105 degrees.
8: In Spain, nearly 500 people are thought to have died, according to an estimate by public health experts. In France, at least 55 have now drowned trying to cool off.
0: Spain and the UK have been experiencing those record highs as well, which are especially punishing because most homes don't have air conditioning. In Paris, emergency cooling baths have been set up to help people with heat stroke, and alcohol consumption is being restricted to try to ease the burden of hospitals. As the dangerous heat shifts eastward, heat alerts are being placed in Italy, Germany, Poland, and the Balkans. Over 200 dead, thousands injured after Wednesday's devastating earthquakes in Venezuela. The U.S. is rushing search and rescue teams and humanitarian supplies to that country. Experts from California-based International Urban Search and Rescue and Virginia's renowned Task Force One are among them. A cargo ship has been struck near the coast of Oman by the Iranian military. A Singapore-flagged container ship was struck yesterday. No injuries reported. The incident comes during a tenuous time in the new U.S.-Iran peace deal. States that have legalized sports betting are seeing a rise in diagnoses of gambling disorder. The disorder is a recognized mental health condition in which patients often cannot stop gambling despite the growing distress and harm they experience. According to a new study by private firm Epic Research, diagnoses rose more than 60% since 2018. The biggest increase is among young men. The Supreme Court of the United States has handed President Trump a big win in two major immigration cases. NBC's Alice Barr says in a 6-3 decision, the high court has cleared the way to cut off legal protections for thousands of people.
8: Ruling the administration can strip temporary protected status from roughly 300,000 Haitian and 6,000 Syrian refugees who've been allowed to live and work in the U.S. for years after fleeing war or natural disasters.
0: The ruling could also affect Somali and Ethiopian immigrants, and the justices also decided 6-3 to clear the path for the administration to revive a policy called metering, which gives border officials the authority to turn away migrants before they cross the U.S.-Mexico border. Amazon Prime Day coming to a close, and Daria Albinger takes a look at some of the trends so far.
9: Well, you've been scoring deals and waiting on those packages. Amazon is raking in some serious cash on this Prime Day. Adobe expects the e-commerce giant to make more than $26 billion over the four-day shopping spree. Tracking service Numerator, meanwhile, says the average shopper this year is spending about $150 and is focused more on stocking up than purchasing luxury items. Prime Day ends at 11:59 p.m. Pacific time. I'm Daria Albinger.
0: And lastly, a little bit of sports. The New York Mets have fired manager Carlos Mendoza. The team made the announcement this morning. That comes as the Mets are 13 games below 500 at the halfway mark of the season. Andy Green will take over as interim manager for the rest of the 2026 season. And it is the second-to-last day of group play at the World Cup. The stars will be out early as Kylian Mbappe and France will take on Erling Haaland and Norway at 3 p.m. Eastern, so 2 o'clock our time. At the same time, Iraq will be taking on Senegal, and then later today in Group H, Saudi Arabia will face Cape Verde, and Spain will play Uruguay. In the last pair of the game for the day, Belgium will be battling New Zealand, and Iran takes on Egypt. And that is a look at some of the news around our world. People Radio, KXRA.
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20: It was Jesus who said, "Love your enemies." But how exactly do we do that? One of the most important things to remember is that love often shines brightest when the circumstances surrounding it are darkest. I was struck by the truth of that after the Boston Marathon bombing in 2013. One of the young men responsible for that act of terrorism was Zokar Tsarnaev. After he was captured, he was treated at the same hospital where dozens of his victims had been taken a few days before. In an unusual twist, the same doctors who saved the lives of so many injured in the bombing found themselves saving the bomber himself. At first, it seemed unfair that a terrorist would be treated as well as his victims. But then I remember that love shines in darkness. The doctors didn't debate whether Zokar deserved treatment. They immediately worked to rescue him. Doctors seek to heal. It's who they are. It's what they do. It's how they're trained. How should we treat people who oppose us? The natural response is to seek revenge. The unnatural response is to love sacrificially. Sacrificial love gives beyond what's required of it. It replaces judgment and condemnation with grace and goodwill. That's what love is. That's what love does. Loving an enemy is one of the hardest things we can do. It demands more from us than we can naturally offer on our own. But it's the only way to create a world where true love, tolerance, and peace exists. For Focus on the Family, I'm Jim Daly.
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0: Well, let's see what's happening in the world of business and high finance. The opening bell rang this morning on Wall Street following a mixed day of trading. Shares of Apple yesterday fell after the tech giant raised prices on several of its signature products, including the MacBook Neo, MacBook Air, iMac and iPad product lines. At the close, the Dow added 71 points, the S&P 500 lost less than a point, and the NASDAQ went down 118 points. Markets on this Friday are all in the green, 0.38% at the Dow, 0.45% the NASDAQ, and the S&P 500 is up 0.44%. Annual inflation at its highest level in 3 years, according to the Personal Consumption Expenditures Price Index that was released by the Commerce Department yesterday. Even with elevated inflation levels, consumer spending for the month came in stronger than expected as personal consumption expenditures rose by 0.7%. That comes a little more than a week after the Fed and its new chairman, Kevin Warsh, delivered what markets widely viewed as a tough talk on rates and inflation. Meta is teaming up with Qualcomm on artificial intelligence. CEO Mark Zuckerberg says the goal is to build what he calls personal superintelligence for people around the world. San Diego-based Qualcomm will supply chips for Meta data centers, starting with its new Dragonfly C1000 processor, expected to ship in 2028. The deal makes Meta the company's first major data center customer as it moves beyond smartphones. Qualcomm is pushing into AI and data centers as it prepares for its Apple contract to end in 2027. Record number of cities across the U.S. now have starter homes valued at $1 million. According to Zillow, 242 cities across 26 states have housing markets with that price tag as the entry point for home ownership. $1 million entry point. California has the most cities on that list with 105. The second is New York with 42 cities. New Jersey, Florida, and Massachusetts rounding out the top five. $1 million starter home, fortunately, not the norm. Average home price across the country is still just under $200,000. And that is what's going on in the business and high finance. People Radio, KXRA. Now we're at 10:45.
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4: In July of 1925, Dayton, Tennessee was the scene of the Scopes trial, an event that captivated the nation as teacher John Scopes was tried for teaching evolution in violation of the state's Butler Act.
26: The courtroom had seats for about 400 people. People were standing against the walls, sitting in the windows.
4: Huge crowds came to witness Clarence Darrow argue for the defense against three-time presidential candidate William Jennings Bryan for the prosecution. While the trial attempted to debate the merits of evolution and the Bible, the jury had to decide just one question, says Tom Davis.
26: Did Scopes break the law? And, of course, it took the jury 9 minutes to figure that, yeah, he broke the law.
4: Scopes was fined $100. The fine was later overturned on a technicality. It was an event heard by perhaps millions around the world.
26: At the end of the trial, Bryan said, "We understand that more words have been sent across the ocean about this event than any other event in American history." People estimate 2 million words were transmitted out of Dayton over a course of 2 weeks.
4: The publicity for the town of only 2,000 at the time was enormous, but the media was not kind in many regards. While it did bring commerce from the thousands who came here, locals were often painted in an unflattering way. Town fathers who helped bring the court case to the town expressed second thoughts when interviewed years later.
26: It didn't take us weeks to realize we'd made the biggest mistake we could have made, because you had journalists like H.O. Mencken come up with Monkey Town, the Monkey Trial. Those were not terms of endearment.
4: Today, a museum in the courthouse tells the story of the famous trial. Traveling the countryside in Dayton, Tennessee, I'm Andrew McCray.
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12: 1 in 8 American children will be mistreated before they reach the age of 18, according to research by Christopher Wildeman, associate professor of sociology at Yale University.
13: Child abuse is about 20% of the cases we see in the data, so that's physical abuse, sexual abuse, or some sort of severe form of psychological or emotional abuse. The other 80% of the cases we see in these data are cases of neglect. Children being sort of chronically malnourished to the point that their teacher noticed, or a neighbor noticing that a 7-year-old child had been left to raise his 3-year-old and 1-year-old siblings on his own for days at a time.
12: Dr. Wildeman recommends community programs in which nurses visit newborns and their parents over a period of time to offer practical advice to help ease some of the stress of parenting. With Checkup on Health, I'm Chris Whitting.
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34: If you struggle with frightening dreams, eating dairy products as a midnight snack might be to blame. 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
0: Yeah, but what about, you know, like chips and cheese? What about pizza? I mean, you know, well, cheese and crackers, is that better? I hope. 10:54, we've got news from MNN just around the corner.
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14: Christofferson Bait has been serving fishermen in the lakes area for over 80 years. They have the largest selection of fishing equipment and the right advice on how to get them in the boat.
15: This week's tip is for walleyes. The bite has really picked up in the area, and now is a great time to get out and chase walleyes. One of the best ways to catch them right now is pulling a bottom bouncer with a spinner or slow death rig tipped with a night crawler off the edge of the deep weed line, trolling at speeds of 1 to 2 miles an hour.
14: Christofferson Bait, 3rd Avenue, Alexandria.
16: Minnesota News Network, I'm Tasha Radol. Minnesotans can now begin casting their ballots as early voting opens for the August 11th primary. Secretary of State Steve Simon says absentee voters don't have to wonder whether their ballots reached election officials. He says the state offers an easy way to follow your ballot every step of the way.
17: You can also track ballots at mnvotes.gov once you mail it back. You don't have to just pop it in the mail, say a prayer, and hope it gets there. You can track it like an Amazon or a UPS package, and you can know precisely when it's been received by your local election office.
16: Early primary voting ends Monday, August 10th. The first cases of West Nile virus have been found in the Twin Cities Metro. MNN's John Anderson has more.
18: The Metropolitan Mosquito Control Division reports the first cases of West Nile this year. They say mosquitoes collected at one site in Hennepin County, two locations in Ramsey County, and one spot in Dakota County have tested positive for West Nile virus. Experts say this is usually when they start seeing the first cases. Last year was a record year for West Nile virus in Minnesota with more than 120 human cases. Residents are advised to take precautions by wearing insect repellent, covering up exposed skin, and emptying out standing water.
16: The BCA has identified the man killed in last week's officer-involved shooting in St. Peter as 21-year-old Jordan Donahue of St. Peter. Investigators say Donahue fled into a home after a police pursuit, then fired a gun from an upstairs stairwell, striking St. Peter officer Austin Buss in the arm and ballistic vest. Buss and Nicollet County Sergeant Dustin Struckman returned fire. After a lengthy standoff, a police drone found Donahue dead inside the home. The BCA says body cameras captured portions of the incident, and both officers remain on standard critical incident leave. This is MNN.
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16: In other headlines, a key lawmaker behind Minnesota's new Office of Inspector General is helping choose its first leader. Senator Heather Gustafson of Vadnais Heights has been appointed to the Legislative Inspector General Advisory Commission. The bipartisan panel will conduct a nationwide search and recommend candidates to serve as the state's first inspector general. The office, created by lawmakers this year, will independently investigate fraud involving state government programs. Minnesota summer heat and humidity can make outdoor runs more challenging. University of Minnesota sports medicine physician David Supek says don't be afraid to change up your routine if conditions become too hot.
3: There are certain days where, frankly, you really just shouldn't necessarily be out, and maybe kind of chalk that up to a cross-training day if you're enjoying a swimming pool or have access there, or want to get a run on a treadmill indoors when it's, you know, when we're approaching some heat advisory warnings.
16: This is MNN.
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5: News this hour at Town Hall. I'm Bob Agnew in Washington. The top Republican in Congress has issued a warning to Americans. If you're not paying attention to radical Marxists winning three seats in Congress this week, you'd better be. On the Salem News program this week on Capitol Hill with Tony Perkins, House Speaker Mike Johnson says communism is literally on our shores after primaries in New York City.
6: This is serious stuff, and these people are going to be to win the general election because these are deep blue districts, and they're going to be joining us here in the 120th Congress in January. And we're in a fight now to preserve the country, the ideals of this great experiment in self-governance. And communism is now on our very shores. This is serious stuff.
5: He adds that Republicans had better turnout in big numbers during the midterms this November. Speaker Johnson's full interview will be heard when This Week on Capitol Hill is broadcast beginning at 10 a.m. Eastern Time tomorrow on the Salem News Channel. President Trump has announced he's seeking an additional $11 billion in assistance for U.S. farmers by opening up markets around the world.
7: We have another one, a new market coming up, and that's called the lovely country of Iran. It's a beautiful place. Would anybody like to go there? The Islamic Republic of Iran. They're having a hard time with food, and we're going to be taking some of their money, and we'll spend it, and we're going to be buying wheat, soybeans, and corn, a lot of it.
5: The president told farmers at a Rose Garden dinner last night he's opening up markets in Europe, South America, and Australia, as well as China. An investigation into John Bolton's handling of classified information is now coming to a close. We get more from White House correspondent Willie Nelson.
8: Former National Security Advisor John Bolton has pleaded guilty to mishandling classified information while serving in the White House. Bolton admitted to unlawfully possessing sensitive national defense information, including classified documents tied to U.S. national security. He now faces up to 5 years in prison and is set to be sentenced in October. Willie Nelson, Washington.
5: More on these stories at townhall.com.
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5: Here's Rich Thomason now with the midday Wall Street Business Report.
10: Volatility remains the watchword on Wall Street, fueled at least in part by instability among chip makers and other companies heavily invested in artificial intelligence. In today's early going, Micron fell 5%. Intel was down 3.6%. Broadcom and Qualcomm both retreated close to 2%. Oil prices drifted even lower, hovering around levels leading up to the U.S. and Israel's war with Iran. U.S. benchmark crude lost $1.62 to $70.30 per barrel. The growing likelihood of interest rate hikes later in the year because of rising inflation has helped deflate the massive run-up in AI-related stocks in recent days, as traders worry that the higher rates could hamper economic growth. And it is a similar story overseas in Asia, where technology stocks have also seen wild swings in recent days. For the Wall Street Business Report, I'm Rich Thomason.
5: 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Thursday marked the 150th anniversary of the Native American victory over U.S. Army Lieutenant Colonel George Custer's cavalry at Little Bighorn in Montana.
11: Native American tribes are marking the 150th anniversary of the Battle of Little Bighorn. Tribes came together on a sweltering day in June of 1876 to defeat Lieutenant Colonel George Armstrong Custer and more than 200 of his troops.
12: I don't have nothing good to say about Custer. You know, the stories that I've heard of this man, you know, he was no human being, it almost sounds like. For what was left of him on this earth, remains are all over this earth, right up there.
11: William Goodbird is a traditional singer from the Spirit Lake Dakota Nation. Custer's defeat stunned Americans on what was the country's 100th anniversary. I'm Ed Donahue.
5: And reenactments took place yesterday to illustrate the Battle of Little Bighorn. You'll find more of these stories at townhall.com.
13: This is Weatherology. I'm meteorologist Laura Lockwood with the Alexandria Lakes Area Forecast. Cloudy skies with a few peaks of sun this afternoon, with a slight chance of rain showers. Daytime highs approaching 75. Southeasterly winds 8 to 15 miles per hour. Slight chance for showers tonight. Lows dip down to about 60. Partly cloudy skies. Highs level off around 81 tomorrow, mainly sunny skies. For KXRA, I'm meteorologist Laura Lockwood.
0: Thank you, Laura. It's kind of overcast, hazy sunshine when we see any of it. It's 67 degrees. East wind is at 7 miles an hour. And at 6 minutes after 11, time for the Kim Komando Consumer Tech Update.
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24: 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It's also more elusive than you might think. I'm Kim Komando for LinkedIn. 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We don't know yet how many midterm voters would turn to AI and come away influenced by it. So is AI biased? The real problem is, who can you trust to judge? The Washington Post investigating claims OpenAI's ChatGPT gave left-leaning answers a whopping 80% of the time. Anthropic's Claude stayed balanced 57% of the time. Elon Musk's Grok landed balanced 27%, left-leaning 40%, right-leaning 33%. Google balanced 93%. But that's the Washington Post, well-known and left-leaning liberal. 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The real question is not who you trust, it's who you can trust. 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
2: This week's tip is for walleyes. 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
17: Coming up in this newscast, an employee was killed at a food processing plant in central Minnesota early Thursday morning, and the 42nd Viking Land Band Festival is set for this Sunday with 19 marching units, a part of this annual tradition here in Alexandria. And extreme heat and humidity is coming our way for Monday, with highs in the mid-90s expected and a heat index in excess of 100 degrees. We'll have more on those stories, but first, on Thursday evening, the Douglas County Sheriff's Office responded to a two-vehicle crash involving a pickup truck and a motorcycle at the intersection of County Road 45 and Latoka Drive Southwest near Alexandria. A North Memorial ambulance was nearby when the call came in and was on scene within minutes. Douglas County deputies and the Alexandria police officers arrived at the scene and located the driver of the motorcycle, a 65-year-old male from Alexandria with severe life-threatening injuries. He was immediately taken to Alamira Health Hospital, where he ultimately was pronounced dead. The incident does remain under investigation. And an employee was killed at a food processing plant in central Minnesota. Officials say that authorities were called to the Pilgrim's Pride facility in Cold Spring early Thursday morning. Officials say a 29-year-old man became pinned beneath equipment in the loading dock area. The incident is currently under investigation. By the way, that plant employs more than 1,200 people. And Vance Belter will reportedly be sentenced on July 23rd following his guilty plea for his role in the fatal shootings of Representative Melissa Hortman, along with her husband Mark, and the shootings that injured State Senator John Hoffman and his wife Yvette. Earlier this month, Belter changed his plea from not guilty to guilty on all six counts against him. The plea deal calls for Belter to serve two life sentences plus 40 years. In exchange, the government will not seek the death penalty against Belter. And early voting for Minnesota's August 11th primary is now underway. Secretary of State Steve Simon says
25: Minnesotans have three options for how to vote. They can vote by mail, they can vote early in person, and they can vote on election day at a given local polling place. Now is the time for voters to make their plan to vote.
17: By the way, absentee voting ends on Monday, August 10th. and the 42nd Viking Land Band Festival takes place this Sunday. The event begins at 1:30 p.m. down Broadway in downtown Alexandria. They will travel south down Broadway Street. Nearly 1,500 performers and 19 marching ensembles and other units from across the state are scheduled to compete. Ken Martinson talks about getting the band parade started back in the day.
3: When I was in the Alexandria band, we would go out of town and I would see these great lineups and bands getting off their bus in uniform, just regimented. And, you know, back then we were just sitting on the lawn waiting for the parade to start. We didn't know how it was done. And John Anderson was new to town and we had big ideas. And I said, why can't our town have a good parade like this, bringing in bands from all over? I fortunately had a part-time job at the Runestone Museum and Chamber of Commerce. Jim Clayton was my first boss. We had a Harvest Festival parade. It was a September parade, which is a terrible time for a parade because the bands have just started school and they're not really in marching season. But I got on the phone, started calling some band directors saying, please come to our parade. We need a big parade in Alexandria. And we had four bands that came to the 1983 Harvest Fest parade. Not a single band director knew that I was about age 15 or 16 calling them to come to our parade.
17: By the way, Joe Kurkowski is this year's Grand Marshal. He says,
4: the ghost of Christmas past. I did all this, like, my stuff was back when KCCO was broadcasting it, and we'd have Shelby up, or we had Emilio Santinello, or some of the other people that were co-hosting, and we'd talk through the bands, and I learned all about Fergus Falls having their patriotic display. And then now I'm at St. Mary's, so we're all excited because Winona Cotter, all the kids come to church at 10 o'clock.
17: By the way, seating along the route is largely free, though a limited number of tickets are available for purchase in the grandstands within the judging zone at marching.com for all the details on the 42nd Viking Land Band Festival. Go to their website, VikinglandBandFestival.com. And with the Viking Land Band Festival almost here, the Alexandria Police Department is reminding everyone about Broadway being closed for a time this Sunday. Officials say please plan ahead for traffic changes on Broadway. Broadway Street will be closed from 3rd Avenue to 18th Avenue between 12 noon and 5 p.m. on Sunday for the band parade. They encourage everyone to use Fillmore Street and Nicoba Street to get around the parade route. They thank everyone for their patience. And the 38th annual Vintage Car Club of Alexandria Car Show and Swap Meet will take place this Sunday, all at the Douglas County Fairgrounds in Alexandria. The event will run from 10 a.m. to 2 p.m. The event will feature approximately 350 display cars, music, swap meet vendors, and kids' activities. Jerry Klein says there will also be some great food available.
16: A lot of fun for people. They come, there's food out there. We have food trucks come out there, and they bring a lot of different stuff. I think there's five or six of them come out there, and that way we've got enough for everybody and place for them to eat and do. And then when you leave there, you can go right to the band fest, and that works out really well.
17: By the way, Bob Boss says the 50s area is hot right now.
18: Well, you know, the popular thing now is the 50s cars. Okay. You know, they're, when I started 50 years ago or better, we called them a used car.
17: By the way, admission is free for all show cars and just $5 for the general public. Kids under 12 get in free. Hope to see you there. And it was another great night on Thursday night with the Red Willow Arts Coalition and the Canyon Cowboys and their country music. It was a picture perfect night on the Douglas County Courthouse lawn. Next Thursday night at 7 p.m., it will be the Holy Rockarollas and Oldies music. Be sure to bring a blanket or lawn chair and enjoy the show. By the way, the season is sponsored by Anderson Funeral Home, Eldon's Fresh Foods, along with Bethany on the Lake. And the National Weather Service says an upper-level ridge will strengthen over the upper Midwest and the Great Lakes this weekend. Forecasters say high temperatures will be 10 to 15 degrees above seasonal averages, with highs in the 90s expected on Monday and for much of next week, dew point temperatures in the 70s will promote heat index values above 100 degrees. Be sure to drink plenty of liquids and find a cool spot. And on Thursday, the first round of the LPGA Championship teed off at Hazeltine Golf Club in Chaska, and it was Ina Yoon that stormed out in front of the pack. She talked about how she put on such a big number on Thursday.
6: Like, I just hit golf ball and it just dropped the hole, and it was really, you know, awesome, you know, experience.
17: By the way, the tournament will run through this Sunday, and that's a look at your news. I'm Mark Anthony.
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0: And it's time now for Smart Money with Ameriprise Financial Services in Alexandria. Here on this Friday, our guest this week has been Josh Tadchi. Hi, Josh.
1: Hey, good morning, Mark.
0: Yeah, and I was going to say on the air with that initial intro, one of the nicest guys around. You know, you and everyone over at Ameriprise, I'm not just saying this, but boy, a bunch of solid people and so helpful, all of you across the board.
1: Well, I appreciate that. Thanks a lot, Mark. We're lucky to have the people we do in this office, yeah. And I'm grateful to have had the opportunity to work here. So I really appreciate that. Thanks, Mark.
0: Yeah, and again, we have our annual meeting, and it's always fun getting together, and we kind of talk about things. But again, every one of you guys, you're so like-minded. I've said this before, but, you know, I'm a sports guy. You love sports. Every one of you, I mean, just great guys to be around with, hang out with, and nothing intimidating. So I just want to tell people, if you've been kind of on the sidelines and wondering, you know, I want to have that confident retirement, give Josh, the others a call, because, again, all of you guys are there to help people and care deeply and want to help people have that confident retirement. But we've been looking at several tax strategies and wealth preservation ideas this week. And if you wouldn't mind, give us a quick recap of some of the key points.
1: Yeah, we've covered a lot of ground, and it's an important subject. Again, we're trying to make sure you keep as much of what you've worked for as possible, and when you're gone, that it transfers to your loved ones as efficiently as possible. So we've talked about, you know, things as basic as getting as much as you can from your cash reserve, having one to begin with, but trying to leverage interest rates and get as much as you can out of those things. We talked about tax efficiency with your non-qualified, just means non-retirement assets, with products like municipal bonds and exchange-traded funds, direct indexing, separately managed accounts. There's a bunch of tools we can use to try create a tax-efficient portfolio. We talked about the importance of protection planning and estate planning when it comes to wealth preservation and wealth transfer. We talked about products that protect your investment downside or your income, and that can kind of go hand in hand. Again, maybe it allows you, if you have a guaranteed income product, to let the rest of your portfolio grow. There's a lot of things involved in tax strategies and wealth preservation, a lot of different ways to look at it. And again, we want to make sure that we're asking the right questions, we're detailed in our analysis, and again, if we're going to err on anything over communicating when it comes to this, I certainly think is to your advantage.
0: So yesterday, Josh, you alluded to that you wanted to discuss a few problems.

0: you know, in addition to those are pretty common ones. Some of the products that might get a bad rap or maybe even not a bad rap, but aren't as fun to talk about. You talk about life insurance. No one wants to talk about life insurance in the 25 plus years I've been doing this. It's kind of a sour subject. But when you think about life insurance as a tool, just as a product, the tax deferral it can offer, the tax cash value flexibility that it can afford you depending on how well you funded it or not, if that's the goal to use it as part of your portfolio and as part of your income stream, it can be very efficient for that. It can be very efficient as a wealth transfer tool. When we talk about transferring from one generation wealth from one generation to the next, it's an income tax-free death benefit. There's some power to that. Certainly, you can leverage it. That is all helpful. But we also look at, you know, is the death benefit a big deal to help you pay off debt or to protect some of your other assets? It certainly might be. That's a big part of life insurance. Also, maybe it's a long-term care rider that can be attached to a life insurance policy to help preserve wealth in the event that you need long-term care. So there's a lot of pieces to it. There's different kinds of insurance. There's different policies. There's different, you know, riders that you can add to those things, different costs involved. But it's not necessarily a bad thing to at least have that conversation. Again, sometimes people turn off right away hearing life insurance, and I understand it because you're paying a premium, but it might be worth looking at in your situation. Annuities, same type of concept. Sometimes people say, well, I'll never buy an annuity. That's a product I would never touch. Well, again, in the right situation, it can provide income you can't outlive, can provide tax deferral if you need it. There's a death benefit to it. It can provide a layer to your portfolio as far as protecting some downside risk. There's a lot of reasons it might be a good fit. There's a lot of reasons it might not be. But again, if we're doing our job and asking the right questions and really looking at your situation, products, again, like municipal bonds, ETFs, maybe life insurance for the right person, maybe an annuity, maybe a separately managed account. All those are tools at our disposal that we can use to help you be more efficient and preserve your wealth if that's what your ultimate goal is. And I haven't met anyone whose goal that wasn't, right? I want to be tax efficient and I want to preserve what I've worked for. So again, there's lots of tools. Don't be intimidated by what you think you may know or just ask questions. You mentioned earlier, hey, it shouldn't be an intimidating experience. Yeah. I couldn't agree more with that. Come in, ask questions. We're here to help you. If any time it's a pushy relationship with an advisor or an attorney or accountant, or you feel like you're not at ease to ask questions of your own, then I would go to someone else, because we're here to work for you. You are our employer. We work for you, yeah. And I think that's important to remember that as that part of a relationship. So there's, again, a lot of different tools at our disposal. Be open-minded, I think, and as an advisor, I need to be too, with all the different changes that come our way with these products and the tax code and your situation. It's ever-evolving, and we want to stay on top of it. And again, we talked about one day as these products have changed so much over the years and catered to more specific needs of retirees, there's certainly a lot for us to look at and talk to you about. So if you have questions, we're certainly here to help.
1: Say, there certainly are a lot of things to think about as it relates to being tax efficient and preserving your wealth. Any final thoughts for this week?
0: Well, again, I would say communication's the key. As your situation changes, you want to talk to your advisor. As the tax laws change, we want to talk to you. So back and forth communication's key. We want to get your attorney and accountant involved as soon as we can when these issues arise, and we find ways to help you be more efficient. We want to make sure we've got all of your experts working on your behalf and in concert together to make sure we're communicating. And again, ultimate goal is to take care of you, the client. I just got done with a meeting this morning as far as estate planning, and we spent a lot of time with the attorney talking about who's going to own what, why is it going to be transferred to this individual versus the other, what's the tax implications here. The follow-up will be a call with the accountant, but it was a very, very good meeting and very thorough, I could say, and I felt great leaving, and so did the people involved because of what we're talking about all week. How does this impact everyone? How do we protect what you've worked for, make it as efficient as possible, and preserve it for yourself and the next generation of your loved ones? And it's pretty rewarding, certainly as an advisor, when we can have those conversations and ultimately get those deals

0: done to achieve that. It's pretty awesome. That's why we're here, to help you achieve your goals. So if you have questions about this, certainly feel free to give us a call. 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
1: 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Always fun with you, Josh. We'll talk down the road.
0: Sounds good. Have a great weekend, Mark. Thanks for everything.
1: Yeah, appreciate it as well. 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
10: For MNN Sports, I'm Kevin Faulness. With the moves the Timberwolves made even before Thursday, we knew the team was going to look different this year. Then they pulled this off.
11: By LaMelo Ball with two hands. Bad pass. That's steal number 4 for LaMelo.
10: LaMelo Ball, now part of the Minnesota Timberwolves. He and Josh Green are coming to Minnesota for Naz Reid and a bunch of draft picks, including an unprotected first-round pick in 2033. Tonight, it's the NHL draft from Buffalo, New York. That's the next stage in the Minnesota Wild offseason. They've got 5 picks total, and that'll lead into NHL free agency on July 1st. Lots still to accomplish for John Hines and company this offseason.
12: When you really go through it, there's a lot of planning. There's a lot of hope. Excuse me, I don't even want to say the word hope, but you're going to go after what we'd like to go after. Can we get it or not? That's all going to be you know, up in the air here over the next couple weeks.
10: Wild's first pick in the draft is in the third round tomorrow morning. The LPGA Championship is underway at Hazeltine. Round one was yesterday, and the low score, get this, a 63, 9 under par by Ina Yoon.
13: I didn't know I'm hitting like that much birdie today. it was fun to play out there. It was really nice weather, and many golf fans came out to watch us. It was really nice. Yeah.
10: The tournament continues with round two today and will go through the weekend. The Twins had yesterday off, but they're back to work tonight as they host the Rockies. It's a three-game weekend set at Target Field. Kevin Faulness, MNN Sports.
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16: It's the Minnesota Sports Prep Update for Friday, June 26th. I'm Ryan Phelps. We have one final event to close out the 2025-26 high school year, and it's today at the Minneapolis Gun Club in Prior Lake, the State Clay Target Tournament. This will be the 12th edition since the inaugural event in 2014. Action begins today in Prior Lake at 9 a.m. and will conclude around 4 o'clock. 40 teams have qualified in the team competition, and 129 individuals will be competing for championships. Lakeville South senior Mitchell Kelvey finished in a three-way tie a year ago for the Open Division Championship. He returns with hopes of a repeat performance of his perfect score of 100 during the individual competition. In the girls' division, Benson senior Ava Clausen, who finished third a year ago, is the top returning individual. Lakeville South senior Ruby Folkstead, who brilliantly played the national anthem on her violin to open last year's state tournament, placed seventh a year ago. A live stream for today's award ceremonies will be available for free on NSPN.tv. Here's a look at some of the top teams who qualified for this year's tournament. Out of Section 1, Wheaton, Holy Angels, and Medford. In Section 2, Leroy Ostrander, St. Louis Park, and Northeast Range. 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Out of Section 7, Forest Lake, Glencoe Silver Lake, and Lakeville South. In Section 8, Princeton, Eastridge, and Hill Murray. And finally, out of Section 9, Northfield, Bemidji, and Rosemount. There are also a handful of at-large qualifiers. Those schools include Northern Freeze, Prior Lake, Owatonna, Foley, Fairmont, St. Michael Albertville, Roseau, Albert Lea, Waconia, Blaine, Hermantown, Le Sueur Henderson, and Brainerd. There are 26 individuals competing in the girls-only division and 103 individuals in the open division. That includes both boys and girls. For more scheduling information, check out the league's website, mshsl.org. There are live results available as well on the league's website. There is no charge for admission to attend today's event. It's State Clay Target, one day only. 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
18: This is Weatherology. I'm meteorologist Laura Lockwood with the Alexandria Lakes Area Forecast. Cloudy skies with a few peaks of sun this afternoon. with a slight chance of rain showers. Daytime highs approaching 75. Southeasterly winds 8 to 15 miles per hour. Slight chance for showers tonight. Lows dip down to about 60. Partly cloudy skies. Highs level off around 81 tomorrow. Mainly sunny skies. For KXRA, a meteorologist, Laura Lockwood.
9: Thank you, Laura. It is generally overcast today, and we're at 67 degrees. The wind is out of the southeast at 8 miles an hour, and it's time for your World Travel Minute. And then if you stick around, you'll get to enjoy the boys' chat with all of us. D-Mac will be here, Mark is here, Tom Chorley, and myself, Jackson. All right, stick around.
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20: 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Fuel's around 7%. Food and beverages account for 5%, while depreciation and amortization factors in around another 10%.
19: When it comes to a typical airline ticket, while 25% goes to fuel, another 12% is needed for aircraft maintenance, 11% is allocated to salaries for the flight crews, while 10% is related to aircraft leasing or financing of the plane. Now, when you combine the plane and maintenance, they total around 22%. That's still less than the fuel to fly it. Sales and marketing is another 7%. General operations is 6%. There are some others as well, but when you add it all up, the average plane ticket only delivers about 4% of profit for the airline.
20: Cruise lines have a slightly higher operating profit, but these numbers show you how both sectors of travel are low-profit businesses where perception doesn't match reality.
19: More travel info at rmworldtravel.com.
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0: prominence of saxophonist Phil Woods backing Billy King. Billy Jean King.
1: Yeah, that's right.
2: It's time for tennis.
3: Right. You just wanted to lob that one in, didn't you?
1: Oh, nice one. Well done. Well played.
0: Two-thirds of a pun, BU. backing Billy Joel on Just the Way You Are. This is the 21st annual Grammy Awards, held February 15th, 1979. This was from his fifth studio album, The Stranger, 1977, released as the album's second single. It became both Joel's first U.S. top 10, reaching number 3, as well as Joel's first gold single in the U.S. The melody and chord progression came to him while he was dreaming. Joel said it was directly taken from the last line written for by his first wife, who was his business manager, Elizabeth Weber at the time. Joel was not going to make the track a part of the album, but both Linda Ronstadt and Phoebe Snow, who were recording in other studios at the same time in the same building, requested that he make it part of the album. The song also shares some similarities with I'm Not in Love by 10cc due to the keyboard and background vocal tapes. I missed a line there. It came from Ragdoll. Mm. The first line came from Ragdoll, a song written for his anyway. I lost my place.
1: Okay. It's okay. It happens.
0: Yes.
3: But you were able to get back on the beam here.
0: Yes. Album of the Year, Saturday Night Fever soundtrack, featuring the Bee Gees, Yvonne Elliman, Tavares, and Walter Murphy. Double album from the 1977 film Saturday Night Fever, starred John Travolta. Soundtrack was released on November 15th, 1977, prior to the release of Thriller by Michael Jackson, which killed it all.
1: Mm.
0: That's, yeah. Man, oh man, that's coming up. The whole thing that Michael Jackson did with that album, and just because he was having trouble with people.
1: So
0: we'll talk about that.
1: Okay.
0: That's
1: exciting
0: stuff. Yeah.
1: Yeah.
0: Was released on November 15th, 1977, prior to the release of Thriller by Michael Jackson. Saturday Night Fever was the best-selling album in music history and still ranks among the best-selling soundtrack albums worldwide, with sales figures of over 40 million copies. Bee Gees' involvement in the film did not begin until post-production, as John Travolta asserted, the Bee Gees were not even involved in the movie in the beginning. I was dancing to Stevie Wonder and Boz Scaggs. And Robin Gibb recalled, we were recording our new album in the north of France, and we'd written about and recorded about 4 or 5 songs for the new album when the producer rang from L.A. and said, we're putting together this little film, low budget, called Tribal Rites of a Saturday Night. Would you have any songs on hand? And we said, well, look, we can't do that. We haven't any time to sit down and write anything for a film. We didn't even know what the film was about. The brothers then wrote the songs for the film virtually over a single weekend.
3: Wow. That's a... with all the, I mean, you're talking about Stayin' Alive and Night Fever, among others, you know, as part of that
4: Loving
3: album.
4: Loving a Woman.
3: Yes.
1: You know?
5: Yeah, that one.
1: Yeah.
3: Yeah, I believe the Bee Gees version is on that, and I believe Tavares' version of More Than a Woman may also be included as part of that soundtrack.
0: But it's disco.
3: Yeah, well, that can be a dangerous word to parry about here.
0: It is.
1: Especially Michael Wright or Rexford.
0: Oh, yeah. Sure. No bad feeling, please. I don't want anybody jumping on
5: my head. You want to get beat with a scarf.
0: Yes. Oh.
3: Cashmere, nonetheless.
0: Yeah, sure. Right. Best New Artist, Taste of Honey, yielded a significant milestone in music history. The duo, Janice Marie Johnson and Perry Kibble, brought together their infectious disco funk sound to the world with It's Like Boogie Oogie Oogie. Can you imagine Dr. Fever? Boogie Oogie Oogie.
1: Right. And by the way, booger.
0: Yeah, right. Oh. It became a chart-topping success and defining track of the late 1970s disco funk era. The win was a testament to the power of disco and R&B, showcasing that dance music had earned its place among the industry elite. The name they named their group after Herb Alpert's song, A Taste of Honey. Their cover version of Kei Sakamoto's Sukiyaki reached number one on the Billboard R&B and Adult Contemporary charts and number three on the Hot 100. Mm. And thus we have another session of the Grammys.
3: Yes, I don't know if you were kind of hitting my soft spot today because
0: really?
3: If history ever reflects back on me, they'll say he was passionate about sports and music.
0: Yeah.
3: And
0: mm-hmm.
3: Billy Joel was his favorite artist. And his favorite Billy Joel song was Just the Way You Are off the album The Stranger, which was his favorite album.
2: Boy, that album was solid from top to bottom.
3: Oh, yeah. Yeah, I know. Yeah. I know.
2: Moving on.
3: Whether it's the title track. There are just countless. I think he had five charted singles off an album which had nine tracks, maybe. Mm-hmm. Maybe 10. But
2: but even scenes from an Italian restaurant.
3: Oh,
2: that's,
3: sure.
2: That's great.
3: Yeah, that's
2: Vienna.
3: Yeah, those two, Vienna and Scenes from an Italian Restaurant, are probably the favorites for Billy Joel concert goers, mm-hmm. you know, that he includes them every time he's out performing.
0: Yeah, Cool,
3: so,
0: man.
3: Thank you for hitting it's a highlight anytime I can
0: hear
3: Billy
0: Joel. I'm glad
3: you
2: were here. Yes.
3: Right.
0: Because it's not all downhill for Billy Joel, but that was a real peak for him.
3: Right. You know, kind of and you point out that you know, Just the Way You Are was his first top 10 hit. You know, Piano Man came out several years before that, but I believe Piano Man may have gotten into the upper teens or low 20s on the Billboard Hot 100, but Piano Man was not a top 10 hit for Billy Joel.
0: It's an instance. Play from me. It's a bar song, you know. So, so if you're not into that thing, I'm the Piano Man. Yeah.
3: Mm-hmm.
0: So, well,
5: we are ready.
0: Sure. Next, Restructured on KXRA.
4: Captain Friedrich.
6: Durable. What happened?
7: It's Alan. He spread out all over the place.
6: I'll be right down. Lieutenant Leftover, you have the call.
8: Boy, Skipper.
6: Commander, got enough report.
9: A section of the planet opened up, living rock came out, grabbed Alan, and ripped him apart. Then the thing solidified.
6: Alan, can you hear me?
10: Now I really know what it means when they say spread out.
6: Well, you certainly are. Good to hear you still have a sense of humor.
10: I'm just not very productive this way.
6: Don't worry, Alan, we'll figure it out.
10: Since worry is a human emotion, I leave that up to you, Captain.
7: Skipper, that rock could come alive again.
6: Skipper, Doug, let's gather up our friend and get back to the ship. BB?
11: Got here as soon as I could. This one's on me. The Edie Coens and the Living Rock never did get along, so this is payback.
6: What can you do?
11: Alan?
10: Mimi.
11: Jigsaw puzzle code 6WE0Q7XKSDG599.
10: Thank you, Mimi.
6: That is amazing. Mimi, what was that code you uttered?
10: Captain, did you just call Mimi an organic milking mechanism?
6: Alan, what are you talking about?
10: You said Mimi was an udder.
11: Alan, the captain asked me what I uttered or said.
10: And this is why it's no good when I go to pieces.
9: Yeah, one of my favorites, written by Del Shannon and released in 1965 by Peter N. Gordon.
6: In case you've all forgotten, we're running out of time.
11: To answer your question, Freddy, the code is a reassembling sequencer. It's kind of like saying to Alan, pull yourself together.
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0: Now, the origin of the idiom pull yourself together is not certain. Its meaning is closely related to another popular idiom, mind over matter, which is very old. It was used in 70 BC by the poet Virgil in his poem Aeneida. Next time, Fleur. Anita. No, that's Maria.
2: Close.
0: Tonight. Okay. Next time.
5: You need a minute there?
0: Like Milton Berle laughing my own jokes. But anyway. Next time, Fleur. That's French for flower.
3: Oh, my.
0: on KXRA.
5: Nice.
2: That's nice.
0: As we get back to the boss of crime.
2: Uh-oh. I'll get you a Kleenex or two.
0: Oh, I'm so sorry.
2: Clean up on aisle two.
0: So sorry, Fadim. Yes, Fadim. Well, here we are. Okay. Well,
2: anyway. Just real briefly, a friend of mine, Kevin Mahoney, sent us an email. Coming up tomorrow at Home City Trinity Lutheran Church, one of the Honor Flight veterans, Leon Schultz, he and some other people are putting together a hearty breakfast, they're calling it, from 8:30 a.m. to 10:30 a.m. tomorrow. French toast, fruit, coffee, eggs, pork, sausage, bacon, juice, along with a breakfast. Enjoy bacon the farmer's juice. Market. Mm. Yeah.
0: Wow.
2: That's so that's tomorrow in a home city.
0: Yeah, it is a hearty breakfast.
2: It is.
5: They have that breakfast every Saturday with the farmer's market, but tomorrow it's got that special purpose. So that's pretty cool.
0: Cool.
2: Yeah, come on out, please. And help out. They're trying to send people to D.C. Tom, you should go on that honor flight sometime.
0: Yep.
2: So that would be cool.
0: Yep.
5: Very good.
0: All right.
5: Have a good weekend, everybody.
2: Yeah, you too.
3: You as well.
0: Yep.

0: Joe.
1: Well, who has a mailbox in the middle of the road?
0: Sure, Joe. But good news. Jettner Motors has a new collision center manager, Joe Schurmeister.
1: Another Joe? That feels risky. I've done some damage to the name.
2: I've seen your truck. You've done damage to more than the name.
0: Joe Schurmeister is here for your vehicle's bodywork, paint, and fender benders.
1: Finally, a Joe who can fix what another Joe backs into.
2: I fix vehicles. I don't fix poor decision making.
0: Ooh, I like him. Welcome Joe Schurmeister to the Jettner Motors team in Alexandria.
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4: Answers to human diet dilemmas might come from pigs, which are an excellent substitute for humans when studying nutrition. Pigs and humans have similar gastrointestinal systems, body composition, and nutritional requirements. Dr. Eric Berg is a professor of animal sciences at North Dakota State University and is using pigs to study American diets. He says the Food and Agriculture Organization of the UN put together a report looking at protein quality in human diets. It found what swine producers already know. The focus isn't crude protein. Producers look at balancing the rations for amino acids.
8: That corn, that grain by itself isn't going to have a complete amino acid profile. So you bring beans in with it. You bring lentil or you bring pulses in with it. So that combination gives you the essential amino acids. So this group said that iron deficiency and essential amino acid deficiency are what's causing the majority of health and obesity problems around the world.
4: In Berg's study, one set of pigs were fed a typical human diet high in sugar. The results were telling.
8: They never gained any muscle on what the average American ate. Fat depth, they gained a lot of fat. By the end of the 3-month study, we're down below 35% muscle on what the chunky average American eats.
4: Some pigs lost their hair, developed acne, and brittle bones. Berg says they had to stop the study after 3 months because the stuff we eat was considered an inhumane diet. I'm Jody Hinke. Learn more about why Berg is telling us to eat like pigs at agriculture.com.
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10: News this hour at Town Hall. I'm Bob Agnew in Washington. Venezuelan leader Delcy Rodriguez says the earthquake death toll has now surpassed 580, close to 3,000 injured, and an untold number of people are still missing. We get an update on the devastation from correspondent Charles De La Desma.
11: In cities across northern Venezuela, neighbors help each other dig through rubble to search for loved ones after back-to-back earthquakes killed nearly 600 people and left thousands injured. Acting President Delcy Rodriguez announced the new toll early Friday, surrounded by government and military officials, as she welcomed the arrival of rescue crews from all over the world. "We're going to rescue the people who are trapped," she said. "We're working tirelessly on this task."
10: That is Charles de la Desma reporting. President Trump says the U.S. is now in a better position to help Venezuela as it recovers from the pair of earthquakes, said to be the worst in that country in more than 100 years.
12: "We have the strongest military. We took over Venezuela in less than one day. And the oil is flowing, and we're getting along with them great."
10: SRN News and our parent company, Salem Media, are partnering with Christian nonprofit Food for the Poor to rush emergency aid to victims of the tragedy. 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President Trump scheduled to deliver remarks at a conservative policy conference at the Washington Hilton this afternoon.
13: President Trump is expected to speak at the Faith and Freedom Coalition's 2026 policy conference. This is the country's premier pro-faith, pro-family political event for conservatives. This year's program is focused on preparing for the upcoming elections, with the agenda centered on strengthening the family, defending traditional marriage, protecting life, and cutting government spending. Also expected to speak, Texas Senator Conservative Ted Cruz, South Carolina Senator Lindsey Graham, and Tennessee Senator Marsha Blackburn. Laura Winters reporting.
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10: Freedom 250 CEO Keith Crock says it's time for the Great American Fair on the National Mall.
16: All these 50 states coming together on the National Mall for the nation's 250th. You know, every state's bringing its culture, its food, its music, its innovation, its history, its heroes. 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
10: And also at townhall.com, Apple hiking prices now for Macs and iPads, citing a memory chip shortage.
17: The Cupertino, California-based company calls the demand spike an unprecedented challenge for the consumer electronics industry. Among the increases, a new entry-level MacBook Neo will now cost $699, up from $599. And the 1 terabyte MacBook Pro is $1,999, up from $1,699. Analysts expect iPhone prices to rise later in the year. Rich Thomason reporting.
10: Breaking news and analysis at townhall.com. Californians will vote in November on a controversial proposal to impose a one-time tax on billionaires to help fund federal funding cuts to health care for low-income Americans. A major labor union has announced it's moving forward with the proposal despite staunch pushback from a wide swath of critics. 74-year-old man convicted of killing his wife has become the oldest person to be executed in modern-day Florida.
18: Dusty Ray Spencer received a lethal injection Thursday evening with the 1992 stabbing death of his wife, Karen. It was Florida's ninth execution this year. Florida corrections records dating to 1924 show the oldest inmates last executed in Florida were both 72. Another 74-year-old Florida inmate set to be executed on July 14th for a woman's killing in 1982. John Scott reporting.
10: You'll find more on these stories at townhall.com.
9: And at 12:05, Jackson here on this Friday for the 12 o'clock noon news hour. 12 o'clock noon news. That's what you call redundant. But we have Paul Trombley on the phone, who is not redundant, a one of a kind. Welcome once again, Paul. How's your Friday going?
19: Yeah, not too bad. I think the hot, humid weather is going to become redundant by the time we get to this time next week.
9: You know, and I was just thinking, well, you know, if it would just do it gradually like it usually does in the summer instead of this up, down thing. But I'm normally not any happier when it finally gets here than I am now. So,
20: yeah, it's definitely a couple more days to enjoy some more comfortable weather. But yeah, once we get to Monday, really cranking up the heat and those high dew points up to the 70s, gonna be pretty miserable.
9: Yeah, get
20: no way around it.
9: Get that grass cut sooner, my friend.
20: Yeah, exactly. Yeah, any way to get your outdoor stuff done next couple of days, do it. It's going to be, still a little bit of a rain shower storm chance does come in here, mainly later Saturday night into Sunday morning. So it looks like that's kind of our best chances to see a little bit of that type of activity. But otherwise, partial sun and some clouds this afternoon. Mid-70s for highs, winds out of the southeast 10 to 15. Slight chance for a shower tonight, some clouds 60, and then some sun returns Saturday, low 80s, southeast winds 10 to 25. Mid-60s Saturday night, those chances for showers and storms coming in late, and then shower and storm chances early part of Sunday, and then partial sun, mid-80s, southeast winds 15 to 25. And then chance for a few storms Sunday night, 71. Otherwise, mid-90s. Monday, probably feeling more like 100 with the humidity factored in with some sun. Maybe a couple storms Monday night, 68. 90 on Tuesday, more low 90s. Wednesday, Thursday, few storm chances on and off, primarily in the nighttime, kind of early morning frames as far as storm opportunities. But, yeah, we're getting ready to feel the grip of summer's heat here soon.
9: Very good. Well, thanks for the update, Paul. Have a good weekend.
20: You too. Thanks.
9: All right. And at 12:07, we are seeing some of that hazy stuff, kind of hazy, sunny, mostly cloudy, we'll call it. 70 degrees, wind is out of the east at 8 miles an hour. 60% humidity with a dew point of 55 and a barometer at 30.06. It's steady. Sunset this evening at 9:16. Coming up on 8 minutes after 12. Mark Anthony's local and regional news in just a few seconds.
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23: Coming up in this newscast, an employee was killed at a food processing plant in central Minnesota early Thursday morning, and the 42nd Vikingland Band Festival is set for this Sunday with 19 marching units, a part of this annual tradition here in Alexandria. And extreme heat and humidity is coming our way for Monday, with highs in the mid-90s expected and a heat index in excess of 100 degrees. We'll have more on those stories, but first, on Thursday evening, the Douglas County Sheriff's Office responded to a two-vehicle crash involving a pickup truck and a motorcycle at the intersection of County Road 45 and Latoka Drive Southwest near Alexandria. A North Memorial ambulance was nearby when the call came in and was on scene within minutes. Douglas County deputies and the Alexandria police officers arrived at the scene and located the driver of the motorcycle, a 65-year-old male from Alexandria with severe life-threatening injuries. He was immediately taken to Alamira Health Hospital, where he ultimately was pronounced dead. The incident does remain under investigation. And an employee was killed at a food processing plant in central Minnesota. Officials say that authorities were called to the Pilgrim's Pride facility in Cold Spring early Thursday morning. Officials say a 29-year-old man became pinned beneath equipment in the loading dock area. The incident is currently under investigation. By the way, that plant employs more than 1,200 people. And Vance Belter will reportedly be sentenced on July 23rd following his guilty plea for his role in the fatal shootings of Representative Melissa Hortman, along with her husband Mark, and the shootings that injured State Senator John Hoffman and his wife Yvette. Earlier this month, Belter changed his plea from not guilty to guilty on all six counts against him. The plea deal calls for Belter to serve two life sentences plus 40 years. In exchange, the government will not seek the death penalty against Belter. And early voting for Minnesota's August 11th primary is now underway. Secretary of State Steve Simon says
0: Minnesotans have three options for how to vote. They can vote by mail, they can vote early in person, and they can vote on election day at a given local polling place. Now is the time for voters to make their plan to vote.
23: By the way, absentee voting ends on Monday, August 10th. And the 42nd Vikingland Band Festival takes place this Sunday. The event begins at 1:30 p.m. down Broadway in downtown Alexandria. They will travel south down Broadway Street. Nearly 1,500 performers and 19 marching ensembles and honor units from across the state are scheduled to compete. Ken Martinson talks about getting the band parade started back in the day.
1: When I was in the Alexandria band, we would go out of town and I would see these great lineups and bands getting off their bus in uniform, just regimented. And, you know, back then we were just sitting on the lawn waiting for the parade to start. We didn't know how it was done. And John Anderson was new to town and we had big ideas. And I said, why can't our town have a good parade like this, bringing in bands from all over? I fortunately had a part-time job at the Runestone Museum and Chamber of Commerce. Jim Clayton was my first boss. We had a Harvest Festival parade. It was a September parade, which is a terrible time for a parade because the bands have just started school and they're not really in marching season. But I got on the phone, started calling some band directors saying, please come to our parade. We need a big parade in Alexandria. And we had four bands that came to the 1983 Harvest Fest parade. Not a single band director knew that I was about age 15 or 16 calling them to come to our parade.
23: By the way, Joe Kurkowski is this year's Grand Marshal. He says,
2: the ghost of Christmas past. I did all this, like, my stuff was back when KCCO was broadcasting it, and we'd have Shelby up, or we had Amelia Santamello, or some of the other people that were co-hosting, and we'd talk through the bands. And I learned all about Fergus Falls having their patriotic display. And then now I'm at St. Mary's, so we're all excited because Winona Cotter, all the kids come to church at 10 o'clock.
23: By the way, seating along the route is largely free, though a limited number of tickets are available for purchase in the grandstands within the judging zone at marching.com for all the details on the 42nd Vikingland Band Festival. Go to their website, VikinglandBandFestival.com. And with the Vikingland Band Festival almost here, the Alexandria Police Department is reminding everyone about Broadway being closed for a time this Sunday. Officials say please plan ahead for traffic changes on Broadway. Broadway Street will be closed from 3rd Avenue to 18th Avenue between 12 noon and 5 p.m. on Sunday for the band parade. They encourage everyone to use Fillmore Street and Nicoba Street to get around the parade route. They thank everyone for their patience. And the 38th Annual Vintage Car Club of Alexandria Car Show and Swap Meet will take place this Sunday, all at the Douglas County Fairgrounds in Alexandria. The event will run from 10 a.m. to 2 p.m. The event will feature approximately 350 display cars, music, swap meet vendors, and kids' activities. Jerry Klein says there will also be some great food available.
3: A lot of fun for people. They come. There's food out there. We have food trucks come out there, and they bring a lot of different stuff. I think there's five or six of them come out there, and that way we've got enough for everybody and place for them to eat and do. And then when you leave there, you can go right to the band fest, and that works out really well.
23: By the way, Bob Boss says the 50s area is hot right now.
24: Well, you know, the popular thing now is the 50s cars. Okay. You know, they're when I started 50 years ago or better, we called them a used car.
23: By the way, admission is free for all show cars and just $5 for the general public. Kids under 12 get in free. Hope to see you there. And it was another great night on Thursday night with the Red Willow Arts Coalition and the Canyon Cowboys and their country music. It was a picture-perfect night on the Douglas County Courthouse lawn. Next Thursday night at 7 p.m., it will be the Holy Rockarolas and Oldies music. Be sure to bring a blanket or lawn chair and enjoy the show. By the way, the season is sponsored by Anderson Funeral Home, Eldon's Fresh Foods, along with Bethany on the Lake. And the National Weather Service says an upper-level ridge will strengthen over the upper Midwest and the Great Lakes this weekend. Forecasters say high temperatures will be 10 to 15 degrees above seasonal averages, with highs in the 90s expected on Monday and for much of next week. Dew point temperatures in the 70s will promote heat index values above 100 degrees. Be sure to drink plenty of liquids and find a cool spot. And on Thursday, the first round of the LPGA Championship teed off at Hazeltine Golf Club in Chaska. And it was Ina Yoon that stormed out in front of the pack. She talked about how she put on such a big number on Thursday.
4: Like, I just hit golf ball and it just dropped the hole, and it was really, you know, awesome, you know, experience.
23: By the way, the tournament will run through this Sunday. And that's a look at your news. I'm Mark Anthony.
9: Yeah, thanks, Mark. And now we're at 12:17 on this Friday afternoon. Jackson here, and I'm looking at the KXRA community calendar, which reminds us about the Mousetrap performance at Theater La Hamidou tonight at 7:30 and tomorrow night at 7:30. 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Billiards until 3 o'clock. We have the foot care until 2:30. Samba B starts here at 12:30 and cribbage at 1 o'clock. And then the weekend schedule has Whist C from 9:30 to 12:30, and also the 4-hour AARP driver safety course from 8:30 to 12:30. 414 Hawthorne is the address. If you need to contact Encore, you can do that at 762-2087. Also, this is tonight and tomorrow night at Roosevelt Hall in Barrett, the performance of Into the Woods. It's a mix-up of the Brothers Grimm fairy tales. You've got Little Red Riding Hood, a witch, Cinderella, the baker and his wife, and all of them have to help each other to help the kingdom get back on a right footing. So you can check that out. 7 o'clock again tonight, tomorrow night, Sunday afternoon at 5 o'clock, Roosevelt Hall in Barrett. We have open skating that continues today until 6 this evening at Prime West Health Runestone Community Center. The cost is $3 a skater. Open skating allows no pucks or sticks. And if you need to rent skates, you can do that at Cowing Robards downtown. Tomorrow, Saturday, June 27th, at Maplewood State Park, it's what they're calling a peaceful paddle. Starting at 9 a.m., bring your own kayak or canoe. 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So check that out tomorrow. What else is going on? We have the Home City Farmers Market breakfast and, Farmers Market. That Farmers Market is from 8:30 to 11:30 every Saturday through September 26th. They normally serve the breakfast from 8:30 to 10:30. Tomorrow, the breakfast will be to support Honor Flight, to send somebody, a local veteran, on a free trip of his or her lifetime to Washington, D.C. to visit the memorials built in their honor. So That's tomorrow from 8:30 to 10:30, again at Home City Trinity Lutheran Church. Sunday, Belgian waffle and sausage feed at the VFW in Alexandria. They're serving from 9 to 1. Tickets are $10 cash, and a 10 and under get in for $7. Anything else? There is the regular Sunday blessing bucket at Common Ground Coffee House from 9 to 1. Handcrafted coffee and a meaningful way to give back. Every dollar of net profit and all tips go towards supporting neighbors in the community with medical needs. Common Ground Coffee House at 516 Hawthorne in Alexandria. And there's a look at the KXRA community calendar. I will be back with funeral announcements shortly.
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9: And your funeral announcements on this Friday, June 26th, Barbara Ann Barb Paulson, age 61, died on Wednesday, June 10th. A visitation to celebrate Barb's life will be held from 1 to 6 p.m. at Anderson Funeral Home in Alexandria this Sunday, June 28th. That's for Barb Paulson, age 61. Jola Greta Amundsen, age 88, died on Thursday, June 11th. Celebration of life service will be held at 11 a.m. on Monday, June 29th at First Lutheran Church in Alexandria. Visitation 1 hour prior to the service and arrangements with Anderson Funeral Home for Jola Amundsen, age 88. Wayne Summer, age 81, of Alexandria, died on Tuesday, June 23rd. A memorial service will be held at 11 a.m. on Monday, June 29th at St. Mary's Catholic Church in Alexandria. Visitation on Sunday, the 28th at the church. That'll be from 5 to 7 p.m. with parish prayers at 5 o'clock. And then visitation will continue 1 hour prior to the service on Monday. And burial will be at Camp Ripley's Veterans Cemetery in Little Falls at a later date. For Wayne Summer, age 81, of Alexandria, and arrangements are with Anderson Funeral Home. Harry Ed Colon, age 74, died on Wednesday, January 21st. A graveside service with full military honors will be held at 1:30 p.m. on Monday, June 29th at Geneva Cemetery in Alexandria. Arrangements with Anderson Funeral Home for Ed Colon, age 74. Carl Shasky Setright, age 70, of Alexandria, died on Wednesday, June 10th. A mass of Christian burial will be held at 11 a.m. on Tuesday, June 30th at St. Mary's Church in Alexandria. Visitation on Monday, the 29th, from 4 to 7 p.m., rosary at 3:45, and that will be at Anderson Funeral Home, and visitation will continue 1 hour prior to the service at the church on Tuesday. For Carl Shasky Setright, age 70, of Alexandria. Myron Larson, age 96, of Evansville, died on Wednesday, June 24th. Funeral service will be at 10 a.m. on Wednesday, July 1st, at Grace Lutheran Church in Brandon. Visitation will be 1 hour prior to the service, and arrangements are with Anderson Funeral Home for Myron Larson, age 96, of Evansville. Mary E. Nolting, age 82, of Alexandria, died on Monday, June 22nd. A mass of Christian burial will be held at 11 a.m. on Wednesday, July 1st at St. Mary's Church in Alexandria. visitation 1 hour prior to the service. Arrangements with Lind Family Funeral Home for Mary Nolting, age 82, of Alexandria.

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4: This is Weatherology. I'm meteorologist Laura Lockwood with the Alexandria Lakes Area Forecast. Cloudy skies with a few peaks of sun this afternoon, with a slight chance of rain showers. Daytime highs approaching 75. Southeasterly winds 8 to 15 miles per hour. Slight chance for showers tonight. Lows dip down to about 60. Partly cloudy skies. Highs level off around 81 tomorrow. Mainly sunny skies. For KXRA, I'm meteorologist Laura Lockwood.
5: Thank you, Laura. At 12:27, it is 70 degrees in the lakes area. Still those hazy clouds overhead and a southeast wind running 10 miles an hour. Humidity is at 60%. We're expecting sunset at 9:16. Now 12:28 and time for the midday farm review on the Linder Farm Network.
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0: Good afternoon and welcome to our Midday Farm Review here on the Linder Farm Network with Dan Lemke. I'm Linda Brecky. Good afternoon, Dan.
13: Good afternoon, Linda.
0: Well, a beautiful day today.
13: It certainly is. We're seeing a mix of clouds and sun out there. Actually, a fair amount of cloud cover scattered across the region. Even a few light sprinkles showing up on radar this midday through parts of southern Minnesota, also up into west central Minnesota. Not really accomplishing much, but we do have them out there. We could see some more activity here over the course of the weekend, especially as some of that heat and humidity arrives, might stir up a few storms as we're looking at some much warmer conditions by Sunday than we've seen for a while. Looks like that will stick around for much of next week as well, as we're looking at a lot of 80s, 90s, maybe even some triple digits across the state. So getting that summery weather that we've not had a lot of consistently so far this year, looks like we're in for it this coming week.
1: Dan, a fun event happening in your hometown area this weekend. The Minnesota Youth Livestock Expo is happening at the Martin County Fair in Fairmont. So

0: Absolutely. A great event. It's been around for 7 or 8 years or so. A good opportunity for youth to showcase their livestock. It's, you know, Martin County Fairgrounds, a great place to hold that. So if folks are looking for something interesting to do, certainly go check that out.
1: And we'll be back and take a look at markets right after this.
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1: July corn 414 and three quarters steady. September 423 and a quarter down one. December 443 and a quarter up a quarter of a cent. July soybeans 1125 and a half down two. August 1136 down one. November 1155 and three quarters down one and a quarter. July soybean meal 306.10 down 210. August down 250. Soybean oil July 70.84 up 3. August down 8. And July Chicago wheat 578. That's down 12 and 3 quarters. July oats down 2. Minneapolis wheat September 606 down 9. Live cattle trade June 257.30 down 10. August 246.25 down 97. October down 115. Feeder cattle August 370.22 down 307. Lean hogs July 92.95 now 93. That's up 30. August 96.70 up 10. October 82.05 up 110.
0: Class 3 milk futures, June 1602, down 1, July 1571, that is currently steady, and August 1643, up 7. Cash cheese this midday, barrels 148, up 1 quarter cent, 40-pound blocks 142, that's down 2. CHS soybean processing, the basis levels, Fairmont, June and July, the same as July. Mankato, June and July, 15 under July. CHS corn Savage June 34 under July, July 32 under July. CHS Winona corn June 38 under July, July 36 under July.
1: ADM corn processing Marshall delivered by July 4th, 35 under July. The remainder of July, 40 under July. ADM soybean processing Mankato June and July, the same as August. The Dow Industrial Average is now, it's now up 87, S&P 500 up 16, NASDAQ Composite up 46, and the U.S. Dollar Index down 0.114. We'll be back with our guest market analyst, Mark Schultz, in a moment.
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1: Joining us, Mark Schultz, North Star Commodity. Well, Mark, kind of a mixed look today. Corn and beans near unchanged during the noon hour. What's happening with markets today as we finish the week?
7: Well, for starters, Linda, we had a big turnaround yesterday in both the corn and in the soybean complex. It followed through here today, probably a calm down. And, of course, yesterday the big move up was on a forecast that does look like you're going to shift from this cool, wet outlook to a warmer, drier outlook as we go into next week. And it'll start this weekend. We'll see if the temps go. There looks like they're probably trying to put a little bit more rain into the forecast, and it looks like maybe not quite as hot today in the extended outlook as it was yesterday. But these models have been changing all the time. So we'll see. But that's at least tempered at least any type of a rally that we've had. We started up, we did get up to as much as 2 to 3 cents higher on corn, but given it back here as we come into the noon hour, back to unchanged. It still looks like we'll close higher, maybe a little higher for the week on the corn. Beans are going to close higher for the week, and the wheat market's probably a bigger disappointment has been wheat. What looked so promising last week is giving it all back and then some. That's going to close sharply lower for the week.
1: And your thoughts on livestock futures and your thoughts on the hogs and pigs report?
7: Well, let's start with the hogs. And steady to a buck higher today. More of the strength is in the back months from October on back. And that's where the hog and pig report came back in. I would call it neutral to a little bit friendly. The number of hogs out there was unchanged with a year ago. The trade was looking for it to be up about 1%. And they kept for breeding 1% below a year ago. And that's exactly what the trade was looking for. So looking like we're not getting any type of expansion, that's probably a good thing. And that's at least giving it some support for right now. In here, I think if you really want to try to stay on the more friendlier side, obviously you'd rather see more strength in the upfront months, and that's not happening this week at the present time. But at least it's to the plus side. Cattle market, it is waiting for cash trade this week. It has been slow to develop. We think it's going to be pretty much steady to a little bit higher than a week ago. In here, the box beef, though, at noon did take a pretty good hit of $4 lower, and that took some of the punch out of the futures, which have now turned from being higher to down about a buck to a buck 20 lower in this market. Now, here, too, the weather will, of course, can become an issue in the livestock, maybe more so than it is for the grains in here. If you stay in this hot, humid weather, I think you'll slow down the rate of gain for both the hogs and for sure into the cattle market. Or for the cattle. So just something to watch that might be just a little bit more supportive in the livestock sector with next week's weather.
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1: National hog slaughter estimate today is 456,000. A week ago, 465,000. 1 year ago, 461,057. National negotiated carcass barrels and gilts. We just have the five-day rolling average national, 97.47. Pork cutout plant report carcass higher, 97.82 and up 260. Box beef cutout values lower. Choice 392.10 down 422, select 372.41 and down 233. Nebraska cattle trade dressed 408. That's a bid in Nebraska. Those bids marked at 408, according to DTN, well below the current asking prices of 415 in the area. More in a moment.
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0: A new executive order signed by President Trump seeks to promote precision ag techniques and expedite approval of new pesticide active ingredients. The president signed the order Thursday, shortly before hosting farmers at the White House. The order also directs USDA, EPA, and the Department of Health and Human Services to develop a framework to evaluate the cumulative health effects of pesticide exposure across chemical classes in the food supply. The executive order further instructs EPA to prioritize registration actions for substances that can serve as alternatives to older active ingredients.
1: It's time for the Pork Connection with Minnesota Pork Director of Communications, Bailey Roan. Minnesota Pork just wrapped up the Young Leaders in Ag Conference. Bailey, tell us why the conference is so important for pork producers.
11: Yes, thanks for having me on, Linda. We just wrapped up our conference this past week, and it was the 11th annual conference. So we've been doing this for 11 years now. And really three pieces that make it so important is the next generation of ag leaders are learning confidence through making connections and developing their leadership skills. They're also learning knowledge. So we had a pork fabrication, which was new to the conference this year. So we had Lindsay, who is a butcher from Wanamingo, and then also a staff from National Pork Board, come talk to our 18 to 22-year-olds and break down a pork carcass so they can learn those skills. And then also we have a philanthropy piece to it where we donated snack meals to the Ronald McDonald House. So that was another important piece to tell our young leaders that giving back to the community is important too. So those three pieces of confidence building and having those connections in the ag industry through the career night, and then the knowledge and philanthropy are all really important aspects of what we think about when we're planning this conference.
1: So all really important in building the young leaders and that leadership you need, that voice you need in the future.
11: Yes, definitely. And there was a lot of laughs and a lot of good connections made this year, so I could tell the attendees really enjoyed it. And we sent out a survey, and actually we had a 4.6 out of 5 rating for recommending the conference or attending again. So that tells you that our young leaders are not only, some of them are signed up to come from who they intern with, so some of them don't have a choice to come, but it shows you that even though they didn't sign up themselves, they still really get a lot out of the conference and really value it. So it's something that Minnesota Pork Board will continue to pour into.
1: Bailey Roan, Minnesota Pork Director of Communications with the Pork Connection, made possible with funding from the Minnesota Pork Checkoff.
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1: 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This land is located on the south edge of the city of La Center and is being offered as one parcel. 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
0: We have some comfortable conditions this midday with temperatures in the 70s under partly to mostly cloudy skies. There are also a few scattered showers showing up across the state this midday. Our highs today will stay primarily in the mid to upper 70s, thanks in part to that cloud cover. We'll have a few degrees warmer tomorrow as temperatures bump into the lower 80s. By Sunday, the furnace cranks up into the upper 80s to mid 90s. Could be looking at some triple digits by Monday. This isn't just a brief shot of heat either, the way things are looking. This warm front pushing up from the south, basically opening the door for heat and humidity to slide up into the state, and we're looking at highs in the upper 80s and 90s through most of next week. Humidity will also be a big factor. Dew points generally in the upper 60s and lower 70s. That makes for some pretty sticky conditions. Also looking at the potential for heat indices to top 100 degrees. Also, potential for some rain showers and thunderstorms likely as well. We're seeing chances Saturday night, Monday night, then a few more chances scattered throughout next week as that heat and humidity will contribute to potential storms. Today, though, our string of mild, comfortable days continue. High reach the mid to upper 70s. Skies partly to mostly cloudy, a few showers, winds from the southeast at 5 to 10. Partly cloudy overnight, lows in the lower 60s, maybe a stray shower. Mostly sunny, warmer, windy Saturday, highs back in the mid to upper 80s. Winds from the southeast at 10 to 20. Showers and thunderstorms possible Saturday night. Sunshine, hotter still for Sunday, warm throughout next week. That's a good our weather here on the Linder Farm Network.
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1: 13 Midwest Ag Commissioners met this week in Wisconsin. Minnesota Commissioner of Agriculture Tom Peterson says they covered a variety of topics.
13: Well, really helpful to get together with the 13 Midwest Agriculture Commissioners and visit. We do that once a year, and this year we were in Madison, so we talked a lot about dairy, and as we, you know, got together and heard a lot about dairy being in the dairy state. But, you know, one of the big things really on the minds of a lot of the Midwest states is screwworm. And as we look at, you know, the possibility of that and how we're prepared for that, especially some of those southern states, actually Missouri and Oklahoma and Kansas are in our region, big cattle states. And so, you know, really watching that really closely. I'm talking about, you know, year-round E15 and how our states then are working on that. But also, you know, one interesting thing is how our states are each handling data centers and land use, as that looks to be a really big issue for, you know, agriculture and where it can be placed. So always helpful to visit with all of them.
1: The issue with data centers was a topic, as Commissioner Peterson said at the Midwest Ag Commissioners meetings this past week. He says the use of prime farmland is a concern.
13: It really is, you know, and it's one of those things where, you know, obviously we need to put them somewhere. It's just like where it does. And, you know, the one thing I get concerned about, Linda, is like, you know, as and same with solar, is prime farmland. And so we in Minnesota have 25 million acres, maybe 14 million of that is, you know, the prime land. And so as we look at that really good top, you know, soil we don't make new prime farmland, you know, and so we really need to protect that and be conscious of where we're putting some of these bigger pieces. And so always the interesting thing, but, you know, something that we all share is in common.
1: Minnesota Commissioner of Agriculture Tom Peterson.
0: The Supreme Court has ruled that federal pesticide law limits some state-based lawsuits alleging pesticide makers failed to warn users about potential health risks that were not recognized by federal regulators. The court sided with Monsanto, now Bayer, in a case involving Roundup. The court found that the Federal Insecticide, Fungicide, and Rodenticide Act, or FIFRA, prevents states from imposing labeling requirements that differ from those approved by the EPA. Minnesota Soybean Growers Association Executive Director Joe Smentek explains what that means for farmers.
14: The biggest thing for agriculture, and one of the primary reasons the Minnesota Soybean Growers Association was watching this case, is really to figure out preemption and who actually controls chemicals in the United States of America. You know, it's always kind of been FIFRA, the Federal Insecticide, Fungicide, and Rodenticide Act, that kind of sets the label. There's a really robust federal law that basically says a state can't, unless they operate under FIFRA, control chemicals any differently. So if you wanted to have a different thing on your label, you always had to go through EPA and get those things. So really, this case was about who controls those chemicals and who is the ultimate authority on it. And the Supreme Court pretty clearly said that's the EPA in this case.
0: And while the federal label is the law, Smentek says there may be instances where the federal label is different for farmers in different states.
14: There are going to be some caveats. You know, obviously we have a dicamba only label, you know, in Minnesota label, that's different than using it in another state. But we know where to look to get those rules. That's the biggest thing from this, is we don't have to go to the state website and the EPA website and this label and that label. The rules are coming out of EPA. So our farmers will have a regulatory certainty. They know that if they're following that EPA label, they're not going to be subject to some other kind of controls. You know, as long as they're following that label that comes out of EPA for their state, they'll know what the rules are. That's kind of what this case really means for most of our growers, is giving us that regulatory certainty that they're not going to have a different law pop up or a lawsuit pop up for something that they're doing while they're following that label.
0: And despite the ruling, Smentek says there will still be avenues for redress.
14: I think there is some concern with some of this that, you know, some avenues of redress would be cut off for some farmers, or, you know, if a product does come out, you know, and there's some adverse consequences later. There's ways to deal with that under FIFRA. And in almost every one of these cases where somebody was spraying or was being exposed to glyphosate, there's other potential responsible parties other than the actual chemical. You know, there's a lot of different factual situations in a lot of these cases where, you know, they could go after a boss or they could go after somebody else because the way they were using the chemical was not being followed under that FIFRA label. So I'm not as concerned about some of the cutoff from avenues of redress as some of the anti-groups were on this lawsuit. You know, I think it is most important for agriculture that we have that regulatory certainty and our farmers know where the rules are and the goalpost isn't constantly getting shifted by 50 different states.
0: That's Minnesota Soybean Growers Association Executive Director Joe Smentek.
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1: Crops in the Stevens County area are progressing, according to Reed Peterson with Trico Ag Service in Hancock.
17: Things really came on with the heat. This lower heat has actually been okay to slow the corn down a little, but next week looks pretty hot. So let's just keep the storms away.
1: Peterson says the corn is moving closer to shoulder high.
17: We'll be shoulder high easy by the 4th, probably head high in east of Hancock here. Edible beans are all starting to show nicely. The soybeans are coming around, starting to, the narrow rows are canopying, so things are coming nicely.
1: Reed Peterson, Trico, Ag Service, Hancock.
0: And crops in some areas of Big Stone, Swift, and Stevens counties are showing a little water stress, but overall, Ross Olson with Central Crop Consulting says most area crops are in good condition.
18: Things look pretty good. As I go north, you know, up towards closer to Morris and Hancock, they've had a little more moisture. Again, a couple spots that are a little bit water stressed with a little excess water, but overall, not too bad. As I come further south, we haven't been quite as wet, and boy, the corn's really taken off. It's got that nice, dark, deep green to it. You look across the field, things look even. Beans, they're really starting to take off now, too. They kind of doing that early, you know, slow growth thing, but, you know, they're really starting to pop, and things are looking good. It's just, we could probably use a rain next week sometime, maybe during this hot weather.
1: We'll wrap it up in 2 minutes.
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1: July corn is down one and December down one. July beans down 2.25. August down one. November down 1.5. And June live cattle up 10. August down 122. August lean hogs down 30. Thanks for joining us.
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23: Breaking news at Town Hall. I'm Bob Agnew in Washington. Venezuelans are taking the search for missing loved ones into their own hands today in the aftermath of those back-to-back earthquakes this week. Many people complaining today they've not seen state rescue teams, despite authorities there projecting an image of a robust government response. Those 7.2 and 7.5 magnitude quakes said to be the worst the country has seen in more than 100 years. Secretary of State Marco Rubio says the State Department and Pentagon are teaming up to provide USA.
24: We've already stood up our disaster response teams at the Department of State and our humanitarian efforts. It's something we did very well in Jamaica after that storm, and it's something we're really prepared to do now. So I've already spoken to Secretary Hegseth. The Department of War is going to have to play a logistical, big logistical role here because they have the ability to land in challenging places.
23: SRN News and our parent company, Salem Media, are partnering with Christian nonprofit Food for the Poor to rush emergency aid to victims of the tragedy. 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President Trump says Iran will use unfrozen assets to purchase billions in U.S. farm products. Just one way the administration is opening up new markets.
4: Europe, we've opened it up because they had it closed. And Asia, South America, Australia is now allowing U.S. beef into its market for the first time in more than 25 years. And China is committed to purchase at least $17 billion in U.S. agricultural products.
23: At least five arrests have been made after damage to the Lincoln Memorial Reflecting Pool.
5: Vandals who targeted the newly renovated Lincoln Memorial Reflecting Pool are now facing consequences. After critics blamed the Trump administration for damage at the landmark, investigators say vandalism was the real cause. Officials say multiple suspects damaged portions of the pool, leading to arrests and federal citations. Repairs are already underway ahead of America's 250th birthday celebration. Willie Nelson, Washington.
23: More on these stories at Town Hall.
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23: WNBA player Alyssa Thomas has been suspended for one game after a hit to Caitlin Clark's throat.
7: The WNBA has suspended Phoenix's Alyssa Thomas for one game after she made contact with her fist to Caitlin Clark's throat in Wednesday night's matchup against Indiana. It happened in the second quarter and was deemed to be a non-basketball act. The league gave Thomas a flagrant foul 2 penalty for it. No foul was called on the play by officials. The WNBA is allowed to review a game to reclassify a flagrant foul or to classify as flagrant any foul not called as such during a game. Thomas will serve her suspension on Saturday when the Mercury visits the Toronto Tempo. I'm Lisa Dwyer.
23: Carlos Mendoza has been fired as manager of the underperforming New York Mets and has been replaced by Andy Green. New York is 34-47 following a six-game losing streak. More at Town Hall. As Europe bakes, the UK has recorded its hottest June day at 96.4 degrees Fahrenheit.
8: People are doing as much as they can do to stay cool, drinking water, seeking out parks and shady areas, and avoiding the hottest part of the day. Hundreds of schools across England and Wales are closed due to the heat. It comes as a record-breaking heat waves continue to scorch many parts of Western Europe. France, Italy, and Spain have also issued warnings about the risks of extreme heat for tens of millions of people.
23: That's correspondent Kwiyan Ha reporting. An Idaho prosecutor is dropping misdemeanor drug charges against Olympic gold medalist skier Bodie Miller. The 48-year-old Miller was arrested in eastern Idaho on June 6, charged with possessing psychedelic mushrooms. He says he didn't know about them. They were held by a passenger in his car. Miller won 6 Olympic medals during his career. You'll find more on these stories at townhall.com.
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1: Hello.
0: Hey.
1: Hello.
0: How are you today?
1: I'm just fine, thanks. 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
0: Sounds good. Thank you, sir. Have a good afternoon.
1: You too. Thank you.
0: Yep. Bye. 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
2: Hello. Good afternoon.
0: Yes, sir.
2: I want to put a little bug in your ear. I'm looking for a house to rent in Alexandria. Is the show on today?
0: Yep. Yep. You're on the air right now.
2: Oh, that's great. So, okay. My phone number is 612-987-8857. If anybody's got anything for rent in the area, I'd love to hear from them.
0: All right. Sounds good. Thank you.
2: Thank you. Yep. Thank you.
0: Bye. 612-987-8857. That's area code 612-987-8857. Do want to mention, too, there is this other downsizing sale. It looks like today's the last day, till 5 at 3140 50th Avenue Southeast. 3140 50th Avenue Southeast. Everything says from antiques and traps, hunting, fishing, furniture, household, lots of miscellaneous. Very good. Hey, thanks for calling. You're on Swap Shop.
3: Thank you. I sold the treated lumber I advertised yesterday. Thank you so much.
0: Oh, yeah, you're welcome.
3: And then today I have two white rockers. They're for outdoors, porch rockers, at $20 a piece. And also a wooden dining room set, a table and four chairs. They're very nice, $150 for that. And also a log couch and a log chair that are very nice, $150 for the set.
0: Okay.
3: 296-0786.
0: All right. I got it. Thank you.
3: Thank you.
0: Yeah, have a good day.
3: Mm-hmm.
0: 296-0786 is the phone number. 296-0786. Good afternoon. You're on Swap Shop.
4: Yeah. I'm looking for a John Deere 445 John Deere lawnmower. The stomach part of it.
0: The stomach part of it?
4: My name is Mae Roston.
0: Okay.
4: Yeah, the stomach burnt out.
0: Okay.
4: My number is 320-808-5832.
0: All right. Thank you for the call. Have a good day.
4: Thank you. Mm-hmm. Bye.
0: And the phone number there is 808-5832. 808-5832. Looking for the stomach part of a JD, a John Deere 445. And our number is 762-8167. Our email address is thefolks@layton.media. 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And if you have something for Swap Shop today, if you're buying, selling, trading, giving it away, all of it works. And the number is 762-8167. Email thefolks@layton.media. On the street, 1312 Broadway in Alexandria. We got this email late yesterday, like late afternoon, early evening. Says, lost a female Siamese cat with a black face and white on her chest. Not friendly, but might answer to Dickens. Northeast end of Lake Ida on County Road 34 Northwest. So if you see her, please call this number, 218-282-6060. 218-282-6060 for that lost Siamese cat named Dickens. All right. Hopefully she's already been found or will be soon. So if you're looking to buy or sell or trade or just give away, Swap Shop's open for business right now. The number is 762-8167. Email is thefolks@layton.media. Keep the mud off your floors. Got a couple of rugs here for sale. One is a 3x5 area rug from Pottery Barn. Color is slate blue and white. And then there's a runner rug, 22 inches by 82, so nice for a hallway. Says multicolored earth tone pattern, $30 a piece or both of them for $50. Pictures available. The phone number is 218. It's the area code, 218-770-0671. 218-770-0671. 0671. Hello, thanks for calling today. You're on Swap Shop.
5: Yeah, say I'm looking for a couple tires. P215, 75R15. My number is 320-808-0364.
0: All right, got it. Thank you.
5: Thank you.
0: Mm-hmm. Size of those tires again, P215, 75R15, and the phone number is 808-0364. 808-0364. Good afternoon. You're on Swap Shop.
2: Hello. Did you come up with an ad that's something about a Honda Dream? Could I get that phone number from you again?
0: Yeah, sure. Here it is, 282-6097.
2: Thank you very much. That's area code 30.
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0: Yeah.
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0: Hold on here. 282-6097.
2: Thank you so much.
0: Yeah, you're welcome. 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
0: 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Thank you for calling Swap Shop today. 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
0: 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And if you want to drop something by here, 1312 Broadway, Alexandria. 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And if you don't care about timing, just have it for sale. 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Thank you for calling today. This is Swap Shop. You're on the air.
14: Thanks for taking my call. I'm looking for some guns, some deer rifles, shotguns, and some handguns. And my number is 320-491-2605.
0: All right. Sounds good. Thanks for the call today.
14: You bet. You have a great weekend.
0: I'll do it. Thanks. You too. 491-2605 is the phone number there. 491-2605. Thanks for calling today. You're on Swap Shop.
15: Yes, good afternoon.
0: Yeah.
15: Say, I have a 80cc DVX Articat four-wheeler for sale. Very nice shape. My number is 612-432-9346, and that's in the Alexandria area.
0: All right, got it. Thank you.
15: Thank you very much.
0: Yep. The number is area code 612-432-9346. 612-432-9346 again, and that's in the Alexandria area. What else? Have coins for sale. Silver coins, says bullion coins, peace dollars, Morgan dollars, and spot value. That's what he's selling them for. Currently $66 an ounce. Also have some silver eagle coins for $71 a piece. And looking for a pontoon trailer and an aluminum utility trailer. I'd pay cash. Located in Elbow Lake, but work in Alexandria. Here is the phone number. Area code 218-770-7739. So some coins, silver to sell, and then looking for a pontoon trailer and a utility trailer. 218-770-7739. Swap Shop number 762-8167. For sale, a 3 to 4 year old couch, 6 foot between the arms. A flecked gray tone color, very good shape, owned by a single lady, no small children or pets, and 2 matching throw pillows for $150. Couch, the pillows, and here's the number, 808-7273. 808-7273. Anything else? Well, of course there is. I know that you have something. You can go ahead and give me a call here anytime, 762-8167. Looking for 2 used dump truck tires. Size 10R20. And that phone number is 305-9060. Again, those wanted 2 used trucks for a dump, two used tires for a dump truck. 10R20s. 305-9060. Okay. have for sale some used trailer tires, four of them, six-hole rims, and here's the size, 225, 75, 15. They are weather

0: 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Everything works on it. And here's the number, 766-6507. 766-6507. Thanks for calling. This is Swap Shop, and you're on the air.
1: Yes, I'm looking for a rotisserie kit for Weber grill or the mounting bracket for the motor for the rotisserie. Numbers 491-1232.
0: So you're looking for the whole kit or the mounting brackets for the motor?
1: Yep.
0: Okay. All right, got it. Thank you.
1: Thank you.
0: Mm-hmm. That phone number is 491-1232. I'm just writing that last part down. 491-1232. There we go. Swap Shop at 762-8167. And we'll be back after this break.
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4: This is Weatherology. I'm meteorologist Ray Miller with your Alexandria Lakes area forecast. Partly sunny this afternoon with a high temperature of 74 degrees and winds out of the southeast at 5 to 10. Tonight, scattered showers with a low temperature of 60 degrees. Saturday, sunny with a high temperature of 81 and southeast winds at 15 to 30. Sunday, scattered showers and thunderstorms with a high of 86. Monday, chance of thunderstorms, high of 95. For KXRA, I'm meteorologist Ray Miller.
5: Thank you, Ray. And 131, it is 71 degrees. Wind is from the south and east at 12 miles an hour. Humidity's not bad, 60%. The dew point's 55, starting to creep up to toward uncomfortable, I guess. When you get about 60, then it feels, you start to go, man, it's muggy. Anyway, at 70 degrees, have a nice little breeze there. At 12 miles an hour. 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
2: 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It's where if you've got something for sale, for trade, or giveaway, something you're looking to buy, then you call this number, 762-8167, and you just talk about it. 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You can also send an email with that information. That address is thefolks@layton.media. And our street address is 1312 Broadway, Alexandria. Welcome to drop something by here. And a Swap Shop is heard every Monday through Saturday during the 1 o'clock hour. Our privilege and pleasure to serve you. 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All right, 762-8167. I have for sale 60 square of double four vinyl siding, new in the box. 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And the phone number is 760-0853. You can buy all of it or buy however much you want. 760-0853. Okay. We also have a chest freezer for sale. 15 cubic foot chest freezer. Works clean. 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It's clean. 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And this is the phone number. It is 766-3250. 766-3250. What do you have for Swap Shop today? 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Got a few chainsaws and a snowblower right here. The snowblower is a Toro 12-inch. Says it's all good to go, $100 for the snowblower. Have a home light chainsaw with an 18-inch bar, no case, and then I have two Craftsman 18-inch chainsaws in cases. And that number is 763-4210. 763-4210. Okay, what else then? Well, I'm glad you asked. I have white or brown eggs for sale for $1.50 a dozen. I have an upright vacuum cleaner for $20. I have a 1979 24-foot Kennedy pontoon with a newer trailer and a 65-horse Mercury motor. The motor rebuilt carbs, newer deck on that pontoon, and many other updates. $2,500 for the setup. And then some light fixtures, 8-foot light fixtures with four LEDs, $20 a piece. 2x4 light fixtures with four LEDs, $20 a piece. And here's the phone number for any or all of those things, 304-0925. 304-0925. Have a bunch of landscape bullets for sale. 120 of them, reddish landscape bullets. These are 11.5 inches long, 4 inches wide, 4 inches high. $50 for the whole thing or 50 cents per block or bullet. Phone number is 815-2434. 815-2434. Want to get something on Swap Shop here? The phone number is 762-8167. You can get right in here right away. You can send an email. The address is thefolks@layton.media. And our address on the street is 1312 Broadway, Alexandria. 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
10: 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I'm trying to help a friend sell a Speed Queen washer and dryer set. They're coin-operated. It does need one coin mechanism, but they're in good shape. They work great. So if anybody's in the market for them, he's asking $700 or best offer, and they can contact me at 491-6902.
2: So you could make some money off the neighbors if they need to borrow your washer then?
10: Yeah.
2: Okay.
10: Or if you have a rental.
2: Yeah, well, that too.
10: Yeah.
2: All right.
10: Yeah.
2: Thanks, sir. Have
10: All
2: a good
10: right.
2: day.
10: Yeah, thank you.
2: Yep, and the number there is 491-6902, 491-6902. If you've got something for Swap Shop, the phone number is 762-8167. Yep, and email is thefolks@layton.media. Looking for some used, discarded cedar decking boards. Okay, and the phone number is 808-3547, 808-3547. Some more wanted items here. Wanted damaged aluminum dock sections. Also wanted older fishing lures and tackle. And here's the phone number for those, 219-8157. 219-8157 there. All right, what else? Still have this listing for two male beagle puppies. Great family dogs, very friendly, sociable. They've been vet checked. They've got their first shots. Well cared for, healthy in the rural Alexandria area. Two male beagle puppies available. And you can call or text 304-4178. 304-4178. Ever reach into a bag of chips or something and then go, oh, they're all gone? That's what it's like. Just went to get some more mail and, oh, it's all gone. So it's phone calls or emails from here on out for this day anyway. If you want to give me a call, 762-8167. Email thefolks@layton.media. I'll be right back.
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12: This week's tip is for walleyes. 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
19: Most weeds aren't palatable to livestock, and they'll avoid them in a pasture if there's adequate forage. However, if a toxic weed ends up in hay, the animals can't easily tell dried weeds from beneficial forage. Ingestion can make them sick or even cause death. Krishona Martinson is an equine specialist with the University of Minnesota. She says some weeds retain their toxicity when dry, others don't. Wild parsnip and poison hemlock are common toxic weeds, and there are dozens of others depending on where you live. Prevention is the key, so protect your animals with good forage management.
20: You are keeping track of that soil fertility. You are keeping track of the pH. You have a regular mowing or a regular grazing schedule and a pasture setting. You're not overgrazing. That sod, that turf, is quite competitive against weeds. And if you manage it well, you shouldn't have a huge weed problem.
19: Martinson suggests walking around your hayfield and scouting for weeds every time you cut. Know the soil conditions they thrive in and avoid those areas if you can.
20: A lot of these poisonous plants, with the exception of wild parsnip and horylissum, usually tend to like to be in a shaded or a bit of a wet area. And where that becomes a problem is during a drought year, when people start baling up sloughs or ditches or maybe other areas that would be too wet in a normal year and aren't normally a managed hayfield. That's when we see a lot of problems.
19: Symptoms of weed poisoning depends on the animal, the plant ingested, and how much was ingested. You might see salivation, excitement, or even death. Call your veterinarian if you suspect the animal has eaten a toxic plant. Find more tips for avoiding poisonous weeds in hay at livingthecountrylife.com. I'll see you in the country.
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2: 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And we have more of Swap Shop for you. Thank you for calling today. You're on the air.
21: Yes, you just advertised a number for someone looking for old fishing lures.
2: Yeah.
21: Do you know, do you happen to know what that number is?
2: Well, I can find it real quick.
21: That would be great.
2: Okay. The number is 219.
21: Okay.
2: 8157.
21: 57. That's area code 320, I
2: correct.
21: Presume.
2: Yes.
21: All right. Thank you very much. I appreciate your help.
2: Yeah, you're welcome. Have a good day.
21: You too. Bye-bye.
2: Bye. 762-8167. 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
3: Hey there, how are you? It's the last minute lady.
2: Very good.
3: I think I might have to claim that title officially now. I have a super cool, it's a sports memorabilia. It's Ernie Banks, and it's some pictures, and it's framed, and it's got a little tag on the back that says Ernie Banks, Cub legendary slugger, double MVP 50s and 60s. I don't know much about it, but it'd be cool to the right person. And then I also have a really nice girls softball glove or women's softball glove. I think it's a Rawlings. It's brand new, used once. And also a new in the bag, huge teal shag carpet rug. It's from Amazon. And if they are interested, I can text or call. Pictures probably easiest. My number is 320-224-0356. Thank you.
2: Yeah, thank you. Have a good day.
3: You too, Jackson. Bye-bye.
2: Okay, bye. Phone number again there is 224-0356. 224-0356 is the phone number there. And that's it for the Friday edition of Swap Shop. The Saturday edition will be tomorrow, of course, on Saturday, 105. We'll see you then.

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3: Good afternoon. 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I'm Linda Brecky. Chicago Board of Trade prices corn and beans mixed today. At the close of trade, July corn was at 412 and three quarters down two. September 421 and three quarters down two and a half. December 441 and a half and down one and a half. July soybeans 11.26 and a quarter down one and a quarter. August 11.36 and a half down a half a cent. November 11.56 and a quarter down three quarters of a cent. July soybean meal 3.07 down 1.20. August down 1.80. July soybean oil 71.30 up 49. August up 28. July Chicago wheat 578 and a quarter down 12 and three quarters. And July oats up 3 cents. Minneapolis wheat, September 605 down 10. Last quote on that Minneapolis wheat. Again, July corn 412 and three quarters down two. December down one and a half. Soybeans, July down one and a quarter. August down a half. And November down three quarters of a cent today at the close. And live cattle trade June 257.45 up 5. August 245.82 down 140. And October down 142. August feeder cattle lower today 369.85 down 345. September down 370. Lean hogs July 92.92 up 22. August 96.57 down 2. October 81.95 up a dollar. December up 117. During our midday show, Mark Schultz, North Star Commodity, was our guest market analyst. He comments on some of the market moving influences today, including some of those forecasts that call for the hot conditions. He says maybe there could have been some changes, though, in some of the models.
4: Around yesterday in both the corn and in the soybean complex. Follow through here today, probably a calm down. And of course, yesterday, the big move up was on a forecast that does look like you're going to shift from this cool, wet outlook to a warmer, drier outlook as we go into next week. And it'll start this weekend. We'll see if the temps go, there looks like they're probably trying to put a little bit more rain into the forecast. And it looks like maybe not quite as hot today in the extended outlook as it was yesterday. But these models have been changing all the time. So we'll see. But that's at least tempered at least any type of a rally that we've had. We started up, we did get up to as much as 2 to 3 cents higher on corn, but given it back here as we come into the noon hour, back to unchanged. It still looks like we'll close higher, maybe a little higher for the week on the corn. Beans are going to close higher for the week. And the wheat market's probably a bigger disappointment has been wheat. What looked so promising last week is giving it all back and then some. That's going to close sharply lower for the week.
3: Mark Schultz, North Star Commodity. 13 Midwest Ag Commissioners met this week in Wisconsin. Minnesota Commissioner of Agriculture Tom Peterson says they covered a wide variety of topics.
5: Well, really helpful to get together with the 13 Midwest Agriculture Commissioners and visit. We do that once a year, and this year we were in Madison, so we talked a lot about dairy, and as we got together and heard a lot about dairy being in the dairy state, but one of the big things really on the minds of a lot of the Midwest states is screwworm, and as we look at the possibility of that and how we're prepared for that, especially some of those southern states, actually Missouri and Oklahoma and Kansas are in our region, big cattle states, and so really watching that really closely. I'm talking about year-round E15 and how our states are working on that. But also, you know, one interesting thing is how our states are each handling data centers.
3: That's an update on the LFN.
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8: News this hour at Town Hall. I'm Bob Agnew in Washington. Many Venezuelans have taken the search for missing loved ones into their own hands today in the aftermath of those back-to-back earthquakes this week. Some complaining they've seen little in the way of state rescue teams in some of the hardest-hit areas. Meanwhile, many are going online to try and find loved ones.
9: A father holds the hand of his daughter, dressed as a fairy. A 24-year-old man in a pilot uniform stares proudly at the camera. A family embraces on a soccer field. They're among the images posted by relatives within Venezuela and abroad, desperately searching for their missed ones following two powerful back-to-back earthquakes this week. Hundreds have been killed, thousands injured, and the number of casualties is expected to climb. With communication patchy, social media and online registries have become a crucial tool for many Venezuelans seeking information and resources beyond sparse government statistics. I'm Charles de Ledesma.
8: Meanwhile, SRN News, our parent company, and along with Salem Media, are partnering with the Christian nonprofit Food for the Poor to rush emergency aid to victims of this tragedy. Listeners wanting to help can find an online banner at the top of our website at srnnews.com. Former Trump administration National Security Advisor John Bolton has pleaded guilty today to illegally retaining classified information, sealing a deal with federal prosecutors that could allow him to avoid time behind bars. U.S. Attorney Kelly Hayes says Bolton was well aware of how to keep classified information safe.
10: He also knew the damage to national security that could be caused by mishandling that sensitive information. Nevertheless, as Mr. Bolton just admitted, he put our national security at grave risk in violation of the law.
8: Bolton pleaded guilty to a single count of illegally retaining national defense information. More at townhall.com.
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8: Freedom 250, celebrating the nation's birthday, and the CEO of that event, Keith Crotch, told the Salem Radio Network that Americans from all across the country will be representing the best of each state and U.S. territory, and it runs through July 10th.
12: This is where you can experience the entire country in one place, whether you're interested in history, military, rodeos, music, technology. 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
8: And not only will it be a taste of what's going on in each state around the country, there will be plenty of official entertainment, history, and even rodeos to attend as well.
12: It's not easy, but we're doing it. This is something that the Department of Agriculture put together, so you're going to see a mini rodeo there. It's going to be fabulous. We got the big Ferris wheel, we got corn dogs, we got everything. And then we have pavilions set up for all 50 states, all six territories. It's absolutely amazing.
8: Breaking news at townhall.com. Chief of the UN nuclear watchdog, Rafael Grossi, says his agency will carry out inspections in Iran soon following an interim peace accord between the U.S. and Iran.
13: We have barely initiated conversations with Iran so as to determine what are the modalities. And by modalities, we refer to frequency, places to be visited, and so on.
8: Tehran continues to dispute some elements of those planned visits. It indicates that access to key sites remain contingent on a final agreement and sanctions already being lifted. The two sides signed that 14-point memorandum of understanding last week, setting out broad agreements in principle to end the war and also setting up 60 days of ongoing talks to hammer out the details. On Wall Street right now, the Dow's struggling. It's down 76 points. The NASDAQ is up by 88. You'll find more on these stories at townhall.com.
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15: This is Weatherology. I'm meteorologist Ray Miller with your Alexandria Lakes area forecast. Partly sunny this afternoon with a high temperature of 74 degrees and winds out of the southeast at 5 to 10. Tonight, scattered showers with a low temperature of 60 degrees. Saturday, sunny with a high temperature of 81 and southeast winds at 15 to 30. Sunday, scattered showers and thunderstorms with a high of 86. Monday, chance of thunderstorms, high of 95. For KXRA, I'm meteorologist Ray Miller. Right now, it's 72.
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17: Jamie Markley, David Van Camp, and Scott Robbins.
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19: Now I get it.
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20: Lighten up, Francis.
17: This is the Markley, Van Camp, and Robbins Show. All right, let's do it. The Markley, Van Camp, and Robbins Show. I'm Jamie Markley. David Van Camp off today. He'll be back on Monday. There's Scott Robbins.
21: Yeah, man.
17: Okay, I know there's a socialist takeover of the Democratic Party, and we'll get to that.
21: Yes, there is.
17: But one of the big stories from yesterday was the Supreme Court handing the Trump administration a major immigration win.
21: Yeah, that was a big one.
17: Ruling that the Department of Homeland Security can move forward with ending temporary protected status, the old TPS, for roughly 350,000 Haitians and thousands of Syrians.
21: Here's the key word, and they need to look up the definition of this. Temporary.
17: You know
21: what that means? That means you can't stay as long as you want. It's temporary.
17: The court ruled that Congress gave the executive branch broad authority over temporary protected status decisions, and that federal courts generally cannot block those, even though they had tried.
21: Right, well, of course. Yes.
17: Okay. And yes, it's supposed to be temporary.
21: It's temporary. I mean, I don't understand that.
17: Many designations have remained in place for years and even decades.
21: Yeah, I know.
17: And so you had people reacting yesterday.
21: Well, the usual suspects reacted the way you would expect them to react, yes.
17: Yes.
21: Yeah.
17: You know, I played that funny little clip of Trump with the song, you know, the eating the cats and the dogs.
21: Yes.
17: All that sort of thing.
21: Mm-hmm.
17: I'm not even joking. In Springfield, Ohio, they had like a Haitian vigil and they sang. I'm serious.
22: And they belong to us.
17: Yeah. It was not everyone there was against the Supreme Court decision, but you know, some were. Okay.
21: What song is that?
17: I don't know what it is, but you know, that's what.
21: Take me home, eat my dog.
17: Maybe something like that.
21: Yeah, okay.
17: Oh, hey, by the way, and if you make some sort of joke about people eating the cats and the dogs,
21: yes,
17: you are in fact
21: racist.
17: How do I know that?
21: Of course I am.
17: PMS Now.
21: They said that?
17: Scarborough, Mika, they were out of their minds about it. And then they brought in Lisa Rubin, who is a political analyst for PMS Now.
21: All right.
17: And this is the way that went down.
23: It was racist coming out because Katie Miller posted on X yesterday that this was a great day for the dogs and cats of Springfield. When I read that at my desk, I literally gasped so loudly that half the reporters in my line of newsroom looked around to see what I was reacting to.
24: And we have a reminder, of course, it was Springfield, Ohio. That was the conspiracy theory ahead of the 2024 election that Haitians were attacking the pets of that hometown. Stephen Miller did
17: not attacking, eating.
21: Yeah, yeah. Well, attack first, eat later.
17: Sure.
21: Yeah.
17: Okay. And something that never happened, a gasp so loud, really?
21: Yeah.
17: Did you need a quiet place for someone making a joke? What did that sound like, I wonder?
21: Oh, yeah. Well, it didn't, but yes, you're right. It
17: Please.
21: Never happened.
17: And in typical PMS Now fashion, oh, it's so racist. Let's bring in someone to talk about it. Guess who?
0: Miller did a victory lap yesterday. Other voices on the right, Megyn Kelly in particular, said some pretty loathsome racist things
17: what?
0: About this celebration, celebrating this decision. Speak to us about how you're feeling.
2: I think that it's clear that this is racist, and I don't think they tried to even be covert about it. What is troubling is that they went out of their way to underscore normalizing this, because they could have left this as the procedural decision based on the administration's rights. They went out of their way to say, oh, no, that's not racist to talk about Haitians eating animals. That's not racist to talk about, and this whole country is not racist. And that gives us a real sense of insecurity, those of us of color.
17: Okay, really? You make it into all black people now fearing because someone made a joke about something that happened in Springfield, Ohio?
21: Yes.
17: But again,
21: look, man, it's Sharpton.
17: If your business yeah. is race hustling,
21: yeah,
17: that's what you're going to do.
21: Good business is good.
17: Yes.
21: Mm-hmm.
17: That's just part of it. Okay. I was thinking about this story from a couple weeks ago, and I bring this to you again, where police saved 400 cats from a gruesome fate in Vietnam. Where Vietnamese police saved over 400 cats from being trafficked and slaughtered in the cat meat trade. Okay? So here's my question. And I know you're a cat lover.
21: I got two.
17: If you were going to a Vietnamese restaurant, you're like, boy, I wonder if they're serving cat. Is that racist? Or is that just recognizing part of a culture?
21: That's reading a menu. That's what that is. I mean, if it's on the menu...
17: Yeah, I know. But people are like, well, it might be insensitive, but is it racist?
21: I like the number 7 with tabby, please.
17: Yeah.
21: Mm-hmm.
17: You never think about eating your cats, do you?
21: Well, no, God, no. No.
17: Of course you don't.
21: Of course don't. You know, I mean, again, different cultures are different cultures, but you just can't go around collecting cats, I guess, and eating them. Apparently they even frown upon that.
17: And I know, that was a rumor. There was never, there's never anything... That was solidified on that.
21: But
17: no,
21: I thought
17: facts.
21: We had pictures of people grilling a dog.
17: Cat on a grill.
21: Yes. Yeah.
17: Now, that was the summer before.
21: Yeah.
17: But again, what media can do is just say, well, it never happened. Unverified. That's pretty much what they do. Speaking of media, we'll get into this a little bit later. How mainstream media ignored the COVID vaccine cover-up.
21: It's amazing to me. It's amazing to me.
17: It really is.
21: And there's no mention. I mean, none. None mention of all of those files that were dumped.
17: Well, that not only that, but all the information that has come out about people that got vaccinated and were injured by it or died.
21: Yes.
17: And we have a media that will not report on it.
21: Well, we may now because people are using that as a defense for murder.
17: Oh, that's right, from that story.
21: There's like two different stories out there right now.
17: Because they had psychosis from
21: because
17: COVID.
21: Because of COVID, yes.
17: Yeah. So that is out there. Now, as far as the socialist takeover of the Democratic Party, you can see it happening in New York, certainly.
21: I was telling you before we came on today. Now, I don't know if New York City is a reflection on the rest of America. I'm not sure. I would think not. But then again, every metropolitan city in America is dealing with the same nonsense.
17: Yes.
21: In probably a lesser degree, but it's building.
17: Well, I think that's what happens over time. That you see, this is where it starts in the bigger cities, certainly like New York, and then it just sort of spreads.
21: It trickles down.
17: Yeah, it was like we were talking about, when you were in the hospital 10 years ago, David and I are doing the show, and you see that 18 to 34-year-olds prefer socialism over capitalism.
21: Right.
17: You're like, how in the world did that happen, and what is it going to be like in 10 years? And you see it growing more and more, people that support socialism. But to your point, should you get worried about it?
21: Yeah.
17: Well, Harry Enten on CNN had this to say.
18: We talk about democratic socialists.
19: Yeah.
4: How were they perceived?
5: You know, I will tell you, there is a reason why Republicans nationwide are licking their chops and why there are at least some Democrats who are a little bit worried. Because what is true in New York City in a Democratic primary ain't necessarily true nationwide with the general electorate. Mm-hmm. I mean, just take a look here. Net favorable rating of Democrat Socialists. If you look at Democrats nationwide, look at this. Democrat Socialists are on the positive side of the ledger at plus 17 points. This includes Democratic-leaning independents. But look at all voters. A completely different world. 27 points underwater Democratic Socialists of America are in the net favorable rating. So what are we talking about? A 44-point difference here in the wrong direction when we come to Democratic Socialists of America jumping from being pretty popular among Democrats to being not popular at all among all voters.
8: Okay.
21: You know, the thing I remember the most about all this, though, is the effect that the different, whether it was Me Too or whatever it was at the time, du jour,
8: mm-hmm.
21: how the Democrats embraced it and ran with it,
8: oh, yeah.
21: DEI, and it ended up biting them in the fanny at the end of the day.
8: Sure.
21: But they took it and ran with it because that was the new shiny toy that was out there for them to grab a hold of and try to be divisive about it. This one's a little different because they're going after their own.
17: Yes. Well, and with DEI,
21: yeah.
17: they never really gave up on it.
21: No, they didn't. They changed the name a lot of times. Or will change. Goofed it around a little bit. But I think people are aware of it now more so as a negative than a positive. So.
17: Well, that's the playbook. If you start losing the argument, you change the language.
21: You change the language or you change whatever it is. And this is the thing now, the embracing of the socialism. That seems to be the hot new thing.
17: But what most people that get this understand is that democratic socialism has nothing to do with being democratic.
21: No, it doesn't at all, but I'm wondering if
17: it's Marxist.
21: If Hakim, who's in trouble right now, in jeopardy
17: mm-hmm.
21: of losing any sort of hold on the party, it's fragmented like crazy.
17: Oh, he's basically done.
21: Because they're running towards that direction because that's where the cool kids are going. That's where they think they need to be because that's where the loudest people are.
17: Well, I don't know if you saw what Carville said, your old hero.
21: Yeah.
17: From years ago. Did you see what he said?
21: I did.
17: He said, this isn't my party. I want nothing to do with this.
21: Right.
17: But are there enough of those people in the Democratic Party? It all depends on if you really believe in what you're trying to sell to people or if you do just want to be flavor of the month and still be popular and be elected.
21: But he's old saggy, so I don't know how far that goes with the new part of the party.
17: Yeah.
21: It's interesting. I mean, it is interesting, and I think he's spot on with that because I don't think most people in America feel that way, and that proves it right there with the polling.
17: Yeah, with Enton.
21: So, I mean, yeah, in New York City, yeah, but it's not a reflection of the real world.
17: Well, you think about socialism, too. Dude, I mentioned this to you off air. It's like, we got to look this up to see if this is really happening. In Britain, right now, there's a heat wave like there is in the United States.
21: Tremendous heat wave.
17: Like 40 degrees Celsius. Like, okay, that's 104 degrees.
21: Yeah, it's hot.
17: Friggin' hot.
21: Yes.
17: And Britons have been ordered to remove their air conditioning. Yeah. Because of the grid. Because of the green weenie stuff. People are going to jail for using their air conditioning.
21: And only 20% have it.
17: They said AC, despite the heat, should serve only as a last resort.
21: But before you die, before you bake in your own house?
17: Because of carbon dioxide emissions, ugh. Take down your air conditioning.
21: Oh, boy.
17: Holy smokes, man.
21: Yeah. And it does something?
17: Yes.
21: Yeah.
17: I mean, but you've also had thousands of people taken to jail for saying the wrong thing on social media.
21: Right.
17: And they get to decide what hate is and what's not. Like, if you're critical of a Muslim takeover of your city, oh, you can't do that, Islamophobic. You're in jail. You can't give up the freedoms, man. You just cannot do it.
21: See, the Muslims.
17: And that's something that the Democratic Socialists are all about.
21: Muslims could capture a whole new audience right now by declaring that Elijah Muhammad said air conditioning was great.
17: You'd get votes for that.
21: Right, I think you would.
17: Yeah. Also yesterday we had another politician that probably knows nothing at all about sports, tries to endear themselves.
21: Oh, are you talking about Hochul here?
17: Kathy Hochul.
21: Is this it? Okay. This
17: new is opening of the Buffalo Bills Stadium.
21: Yeah, this is great.
17: She's tried to do this before. I'm a big Bills fan. I love the Bills, and the fans are just not having it. No one will start the chant with her.
18: Let's go, Buffalo! Let's go, Buffalo! Let's go, Buffalo! All right, seriously? You want you're going to win a championship season with that kind of enthusiasm?
17: That's not even the right verbiage. What did she say?
18: You're gonna win a championship season with that kind of enthusiasm?
17: You're gonna win a championship season?
21: No, well, they don't. She doesn't know.
17: Saying you're not gonna win a championship unless you chant with me, the politician that knows nothing about football.
18: Men and women of labor, you know what I'm talking about. Let's go, Buffalo! Let's go, Buffalo! All right, we got to give this place some good karma, right?
17: Oh, my gosh. Quit embarrassing yourself. Why do you even put yourself out there like that?
21: Get the cane and just yank it right off the stage. It's time to go.
17: Oh, my gosh.
21: Jeez, that's embarrassing.
17: It's like Kamala Harris in front of the basketball team. You're smart, you know?
3: You hustled out there. You are smart.
17: Oh, my God. Get out of here. The five stories we're watching today, straight ahead.

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0: The Markley, Van Camp, and Robbins Show. Jamie Markley, David Van Camp, Scott Robbins. And now, the five stories we're watching today.
1: One, two, three, four, five.
0: David Van Camp is out today.
2: Yep.
0: So Scott's going to handle it.
2: Nope, it's not me. It's you.
0: Oh, really?
2: Yeah, you drew the short straw on that.
0: All right, that's fine. All right. Story number five. The White House has condemned a targeted sabotage on the reflecting pool. Oh, boy.
2: I'm so tired of this reflecting pool crap.
0: Yeah.
2: You've got 73 different things that are much more important than the dumb reflecting pool.
0: Well, they got to drain it again after Independence Day to conduct repairs after it was allegedly vandalized. Okay. They're saying those people have been arrested, so there you go.
2: Yeah.
0: Story number four. Iran, another attack in the Strait of Hormuz. The Revolutionary Guard launched another attack, damaging the bridge of a Singapore-flagged cargo ship near the coast of Oman. No injuries reported, but the attack is another reminder that Tehran continues this nonsense. Trump says we're negotiating from a place of strength.
2: Okay.
0: So, yeah, this is going to happen for a while.
2: Maybe indefinitely. I don't know. I mean, who knows with these guys?
0: I know. We'll see what happens.
2: How is Singapore going to get involved now, though?
0: Don't know. Not sure.
2: You got your ship, man.
0: I don't think so. Story number three, how the mainstream media ignored the COVID vaccine cover-up. It's wild. It's a new U.S. Senate report confirming that there were a lot of concerns about the vaccine and vaccine injury.
2: Mm-hmm.
0: The report is titled Unmasked, How Biden Health Officials Purposely Turned a Blind Eye Toward COVID-19 Vaccine Safety Signals. There were 11 million pages of documents on how the FDA, the CDC, together covered up safety concerns about the vaccine.

0: Again, this is common sense in any other country. Yeah.
1: That was one of those weird ones where you're not here, you're on the other side, but you're claiming asylum.
0: Yes.
1: And you've yet to arrive.
0: Yes. Okay. You're identifying as already being in Texas, yet you're still in Mexico.
1: You're still in Mexico, yeah.
0: Yeah, that's just part of it.
1: All right.
0: And in news that maybe you want to know, because we do have a bet on it, the Taylor Swift, Travis Kelce wedding may be a multi-day event.
1: Really?
0: Yes. Source says there's going to be an intimate gathering at Madison Square Garden on July 2nd with about 100 people in attendance. Some people think that's the actual wedding. Then on the 3rd, there will be between 1,000 and 2,000 guests at a much larger party. Oh, my goodness. And, yeah, they've, like, closed down streets around Madison Square Garden.
1: Oh, yeah. All this is ready the royal wedding, yeah.
0: Unbelievable. This is the Markley, Van Camp, and Robin show. But you said they wouldn't get married.
1: They haven't yet.
0: We have these two bets. I had originally bet they'd be broken up by, I think, July of this year. And then I'm like, oh, you know what? This is going to go. They are going to get married. And you're like, no, they're not. So then we had, like, opposite bets. It's going to end up canceling each other.
1: The runaway bride all over again.
0: Pretty much. She no, may, it's not.
1: She may hightail it out of there.
0: She's not going to do that.
1: Jump into a waiting limousine and ride off to Costa Rica or something. Yeah.
0: All right, I'll ask you, what's the biggest story of the day, Scott?
1: Well, what is the biggest story of the day? I would imagine it's the Supreme Court ruling. I mean, that was a big deal.
0: No doubt about it.
1: I mean, again, we all learned what temporary means.
0: Again, yes. And something else we got to get to. Charlie Kirk, way ahead of his time, about democratic socialism. Yeah. That and a round of What's Your Story, coming right up.

0: This is Weatherology. I'm meteorologist Ray Miller with your Alexandria Lakes area forecast. Partly sunny this afternoon with a high temperature of 74 degrees and winds out of the southeast at 5 to 10. Tonight, scattered showers with a low temperature of 60 degrees. Saturday, sunny with a high temperature of 81 and southeast winds at 15 to 30. Sunday, scattered showers and thunderstorms with a high of 86. Monday, chance of thunderstorms, high of 95. For KXRA, I'm meteorologist Ray Miller. Right now, it's 72.
1: Joe!
2: Well, who has a mailbox in the middle of the road?
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0: All right. The Markley, Van Camp, and Robin Show. I'm Jamie Markley, the Gen Xer. David Van Camp, the Millennial's off today, back on Monday.
1: There's the sexy boomer, Scott Robbins. Mm-hmm. It's all this talk of democratic socialism and Marxism taking over.
2: Yes.
1: I'm going to read a piece from The Federalist, from John Daniel Davidson, JDD. After 250 years, our American Republic is coming apart. Sometimes it feels that way. Because you don't have a united country anymore. It's divided. To be honest.
2: Yeah.
1: Certainly not like it was even 50 years ago.
2: Oh, no.
1: For the 200th anniversary. No. Long way from that. And he goes into it and basically saying this is what happens when you teach a bunch of people to hate their own country. And that indoctrination's been going on for decades. Mm-hmm. And he brings up a lot of great points. And that socialism has never worked anywhere. All those things. So I'm like, wow, that's a good piece. And then I saw another one from Kaizen Nasutu, who I think I screw up his name every time. I think that's how you pronounce it. I really love his stuff. I don't agree all the time, but it always makes you think. And he wrote, you know, Gallup has tracked how Americans see capitalism since 2010. This year, it fell to the lowest level they've ever recorded. It's only 54% approve. And among young adults, Gallup finds capitalism and socialism running about even. Among Democrats, the flip has already finished. 66% view socialism favorably, and you probably heard this, 42%, the same about capitalism. And he goes into a UCLA survey, on and on and on. Like, as far as people that identify left or far left, it's higher now than the height of the Vietnam era protests. Probably not a surprise to people. And so he then writes, Charlie Kirk was one of the few on the right who saw it coming and could say it plainly. And his point was simple, and he had a video clip. I'm like, well, I got to watch the clip. And it was an interview with Tucker Carlson, probably before Tucker lost his mind. Or at least a lot of people would say that. Mm-hmm. And this is 2 months before Charlie died. So this was before Mamdani. You know, he would have been elected. And listen to what he said, because what he's talking about here is a lot of young people that look at the economy like, I can't win. I don't know that I'll ever be able to afford a home. Healthcare is crazy. People go bankrupt from just healthcare. So here's Charlie Kirk.
3: Again, I am a market guy. I actually want to save markets. And if we don't do something about this, you're going to get a Venezuelan-style youth-led revolt. Exactly. And I am not exaggerating, because what I see right here is with this young, next generation, younger voters, young men in particular, they're going right. They hate all the cultural stuff. The trans stuff's driving them crazy. The hyper-feminization of the economy, which we should talk about, because I want to talk about that. The whole economy's become feminized the last couple decades, and no one has the courage to really talk about it. Male unemployment is significantly higher than female unemployment. But let's put a little button in that and just revisit in a second. Political radicalism needs a catalyst. Political radicalism does not come out of peace, prosperity, rising wages, stable families, church attendance, and happy people. Happy people, grateful people, do not get behind Vladimir Lenin, and they certainly don't get behind Chavez or Castro. People that own nothing, that feel like their property is diminishing, they don't have property, or their dollar is diminishing in value, they start to look for alternatives.
1: By the way, the one thing he didn't bring up in there, maybe he did somewhere else in the interview, was the debt. How many people went to college on a promise they're going to make a boatload of money, they come out, they can't get a job,
2: no
1: and
2: question.
1: They're 100 grand in debt.
2: That's a great point. No question. I agree with you 100% on that. Yes.
1: Previous generations didn't have to deal with that.
2: You were sold this nonsense bill of goods, and you bought into it.
1: Yep.
2: And how many people currently are not working in their major?
1: It's like more than 70%.
2: I mean, it's an incredible amount.
1: Yeah, no doubt. He goes on.
3: And so the political project in front of us as conservatives should be, how do we actually de-radicalize the country in the next couple of years? That's my obsession. My number one obsession is I know what is coming next, because nobody spends more time on college campuses than me. I hate to like pull rank on that, but I spend 100 hours a semester on college campuses. But I listen more. And that's the thing. I know you ask, you know, people ask all the time, hey, why do you do these campus events? Why don't you just give a speech? Because I listen as much as I talk. And I put my microphone down, and these videos have been seen around the world and people have grown familiar, but almost all of them are like, Charlie, I don't know what to do. Like trading crypto till 2 a.m.
1: Yeah.
3: And kind of, you know, betting that the Green Bay Packers are going to win the Super Bowl. That's not enough for me. Charlie, what can we do? And one of the reasons they voted for Trump is they said, President Trump, please reorder this economy for us because it's severely disordered. And so the Republican Party currently is focused on a lot of stuff. I get it. You have a lot of constituencies to serve. But we have participated, we being the body politic, the last 20 years, especially the last 10, in a concerted effort of intergenerational theft. And if you don't care, Mamdani is just the beginning.
1: There you go. This is going to roll that way.
2: Yep. Well,
1: Charlie Kirk is such a brilliant guy.
2: Well, yeah, and there's two things here. One you were talking about yesterday is what's going on inside our school systems.
1: Sure.
2: In terms of the hate America nonsense.
1: You got that going on.
2: Which is happening, yeah. And the other one is, I think, these terrible college degrees. When you get out of school and there is no opportunity for you in your chosen field, then you were sold down the river. You were told that all I got to do is do this, and if I do this, I'm going to be pretty well off. I'm going to be set up for the rest of my life, right? And it just doesn't work that way, and it isn't working that day. You've also seen the rise, and maybe this is a good thing, of trade schools.
1: Yeah, that is a good thing.
2: I mean, that's a good thing because you're not billions of dollars in debt when you're done. I'm exaggerating, but it's a lot of debt.
1: Yes.
2: That floats out there for a college. And again, I'm not damning a college degree necessarily. I'm not ready to go quite that route yet. But what I am saying
1: is, it's a cost analysis, man.
2: It is a cost analysis. You are absolutely right. Yes.
1: There's something else, too. And I've heard this from a lot of younger dudes that voted for Trump. When are the prices coming down?
2: Well, yeah. I mean, yes.
1: And I know it's easy to say, hey, the Iran thing was something we had to deal with. It should have been dealt with. I get that.
2: Yep.
1: But for a young cat that's voting for the first or second time saying, okay, I'm going to go with this guy because I know that he's going to be the best for the economy, but I'm not seeing it.
2: He told me he was going to be.
1: Yes. So there is that frustration out there.
2: I understand the frustration. I also understand envy. Envy is a dangerous thing, man.
1: Well, Kaizen also said in his piece, which I loved, he's like, first of all, socialism is a bad idea all the way around. And the thing is, the fix is better capitalism. And it's not the form of capitalism we have now. The capitalism we have now is not what the founders envisioned. You know, both parties are captured by corporate interests. Both sides are bankrolled by billionaires, which I think is why we have the cost of healthcare is what we do.
2: Yep.
1: Because they're in the pockets of everybody. But yeah, there's certainly an opportunity for the political party because it's not going to be Marxism. That's not going to get it done.
2: No, I'm looking for an example of where that's worked.
1: Right.
2: And give me a couple of examples and maybe I'll ride with you on this, but you can't because it doesn't.
1: No.
2: Yeah.
1: No, but he also made the point, but to a young person to try to make that point,
2: right,
1: it's falling on deaf ears right now.
2: Right.
1: So yeah, there's some challenges. There's no doubt about it. All right, it's that time. We do it a couple of times a day. Go around the table. It may not be the biggest story out there, but it caught your attention. You want to bring it in. Scotty, today, what's your story?
2: Well, I got the latest on-court attack on Caitlin Clark. Might just be the biggest yet, by the way. The Phoenix Mercury's Alyssa Thomas shoved her fist into Caitlin Clark's neck before stepping over her on the ground. The play initially, by the way, went, believe it or not, uncalled.
1: Yeah, I saw
2: uncalled.
1: The highlight.
2: There's nothing. Saw nothing. Review of the play resulted in a flagrant 2 and a 1-game suspension.
1: So, yeah, the league went back and looked at it.
2: Yes.
1: Because the Fever coach threw a fit and should have.
2: And now it's caught the eye of Representative Tim Burchett, among others, Republican from Tennessee, who said Clark gets the thug treatment in the WNBA, and it's pathetic. I think it's trashy. She gets the crap kicked out of her. The WNBA has an opportunity for women to take this sport to the next level, and she's being abused. It's supposed to be a physical game. It's not supposed to be a wrestling match. Take it to the Pro Wrestling Association if that's what you want to do. He also said, I think there's something up, too, regarding Caitlin Clark not being on a promotional poster for the WNBA's 30th anniversary, despite the fact it's resulted in record-breaking attendance and viewership. Caitlin Clark has done that.
1: That is unbelievable.
2: Now, we can call this whatever we want to call it, but I'm going to call it racism. Because that's exactly what it is.
1: That's what you're saying, or Burchett?
2: That's what I'm saying.
1: Oh, sure.
2: I'm saying there's racism that's taking place right now, and they're just not going to have the white girl doing this.
1: Yeah.
2: We're going to do whatever we can to make sure that doesn't happen. And for the WNBA to go ahead and say, yeah, we're going to do our 30th anniversary poster, and we're not going to put her on it?
1: Yes.
2: That's ridiculous.
1: If she's brought record ratings to the league.
2: And everybody's making more money now.
1: Of course.
2: Everybody is.
1: Yeah.
2: I mean, it's just crazy that they're allowing this to happen. Now, I can remember, and again, the NBA always figured this out quickly. You got Michael Jordan. He's the big draw.
1: Yeah.
2: Hands off.
1: Yeah.
2: You know, don't start nonsense with that because that's our guy. That's the cash cow. We need that to happen.
1: Yeah.
2: And they don't get that yet. The WNBA just doesn't get it. And they're going to end up...
1: The Detroit Pistons beat Michael Jordan to death for a few years
2: there.
1: Well,
2: they did. But that was kind of fun, right? for the NBA.
1: Yeah, I saw another sports writer put it this way. You know, when Tiger Woods first came on the PGA Tour, there were some old pros kind of like, oh, I don't know about this brash style and, you know, all this.
2: Yeah.
1: And then everybody's pocketbook grew like crazy. It was like, we love Tiger!
2: Yeah, we love Tiger. Yes.
1: But that's not happening with Caitlin Glover.
2: No, it's not happening at all. And what's going to happen here is you're going to injure her and she's going to be done with it. She's going to get to a point. Her back's already screwed up where you just can't play anymore. You have to retire, jump out early.
1: Yeah.
2: To preserve your own health.
1: I told you this a few years ago. A buddy of mine that coached high school girls basketball said, you got to see this girl from Iowa play. Seriously, dude.
2: Yeah.
1: And I watched the game, and I remember telling you, man, this girl's unbelievable.
2: And I watched the game after that. Yeah.
1: And over time, I've totally lost interest. And I understand why she complains all the time.
2: She does.
1: I do.
2: Yeah.
1: But it comes off as whiny, and it just makes it not enjoyable, so I just don't watch.
2: Right.
1: But I still think she's treated unfairly.
2: She's treated very unfairly. And anyway.
1: Yeah.
2: The WNBA. And again, I saw a comedian go, WNBA, yeah, and everybody's going, yay. He said, okay, you got a team here? Name two players. Go. And they couldn't do it.
1: I want all the other teams.
2: Right.
1: Yeah. Oh, yeah. I've seen them do that in a number of cities.
2: Yeah.
1: They always have a hard time doing that.
2: Yeah. So anyway, we'll continue to follow this story. But her back's hurt real bad now, and so we'll see.
1: Well, we don't have time to get into all of this right now for my story, but I wanted to bring something into the show just for you.
2: Yeah.
1: And that was Representative Brandon Gill, one of your favorites from
2: Texas. Brandon Gill.
1: He was asking Gina Plata Nino, Director of SNAP Policy and Advocacy for the Food Research and Action Center, about SNAP benefits, because there's been the big disagreement. Well, just because you're on food stamps doesn't mean you can't get soda.
2: Right.
1: And so he's got some questions for her.
4: A couple questions for you. Should SNAP dollars be spent on sodas?
5: The purpose of the SNAP program is to provide families to have food and beverages.
4: Should it be spent on sugary sodas?
5: I am happy to talk about hunger and nutrition, but not dictate what Americans should or should not eat or may have access to.
4: I'm asking if tax dollars should be used to pay for sodas.
5: Taxpayers' money should be utilized to ensure that individuals have access to the food that they need to survive or may be accessible to them.
4: Do they need sugary sodas to survive?
5: Some of them do, who do have low blood issues, who may
4: Is that right?
5: Made, have kidney
4: think they need Coca-Cola to survive? Do you think that's the most appropriate use of our tax dollars?
5: I am not a physician, but medical records and expertise
4: you were just citing the health needs, apparently, of the American people. So do the American people need Coca-Cola to survive?
5: I did not say that. I said then.
4: I'm asking you. I'm giving you the opportunity.
1: By the way, as we're a minute and a half or so in, it goes like this for 5 minutes. She doesn't really want to answer the question.
2: Well, no, because she can't.
1: No, she can't.
2: No.
4: This is a common sense question. All of these have been common sense questions. I'm just asking you, is there nutritional value to sugary sodas?
1: And she's just staring at him, ticked.
4: It's a yes or no question.
5: I am not an expert. I would have to look at that.
1: Here we go. It goes on.
2: Oh, my God.
1: Incredible. How do you smuggle wine in your nether region? That with Nimrods of the News straight ahead.

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0: The Markley, Van Camp, and Robbins Show. Jamie Markley, David Van Camp out back on Monday. There's Scott Robbins. You know, every summer people complain they can't sleep because it's hot outside. He used to be like that. He's sweating all night.
1: Me too.
0: David talked about it, being all sweaty.
1: Yep.
0: But it's all changed because of Ghostbed. 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
0: News update. A federal judge declared a mistrial for the dude accused of deliberately igniting the Palisades fire.
1: I don't get it, man. I don't get it.
0: Well, the jurors failed to reach a unanimous verdict.
1: How is that possible?
0: You find one nut, apparently. Jonathan Rinderneck, is that how you say his name?
1: I think so.
0: He was the guy that was all obsessed with Luigi Mangione.
1: Oh, yeah.
0: It's like he's an inspiration.
1: Absolutely.
0: Unbelievable.
1: The Palisades fire.
0: Yes.
1: Trial. Unbelievable.
0: Yep. We'll have an update on that later. Got to get to Nimrod's now.
2: When the going gets tough.
3: Damn it, this is too hard.
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3: I love the poorly educated.
0: Whew. Nimrod's in the News. Wow. 48-year-old Monique McGiani was arrested last month for trespassing at a CVS in Michigan.
1: Uh-oh.
0: Cops cuffed her, patted her down for weapons, told her to get inside the squad car, and she paused, said she couldn't get inside. So you don't have a choice. So she was, like, awkwardly maneuvering to get her way into the back seat. They saw her struggling, so they had her checked out by a corrections officer at the jail. It turns out Monique's limited range of motion was because she had a full bottle of wine in there.
1: No.
0: And not a mini bottle. You're talking, seriously, 12-inch, 2.5-pound typical bottle. Cupcake Vineyards, by the way. Usually the crappy reporting they don't tell you. Cop said she'd swiped it from the CVS, and it did have a screw top, so she would needed the wine opener to get into it. But, man, oh, man. Unbelievable.
1: That's yeah.
0: Boone's Lucifer's Garden wine. And that's Nimrod's in the News.
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14: News at Town Hall, I'm Bob Agnew in Washington. President Trump told farmers gathered at a White House dinner last night that the U.S. is going to intervene and help Venezuela deal with the aftermath of those powerful earthquakes.
16: We have the strongest military. 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They had a tremendous earthquake last night that you read about, massive in Caracas. 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
14: The search continues for victims trapped in the rubble. 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The president also told that gathering last night in the White House Rose Garden that thanks to assets from Iran that will soon be unfrozen, they'll be able to spend that money on U.S. farm goods for the people of Iran.
16: We have another one, a new market coming up, and that's called the lovely country of Iran. It's a beautiful place. Would anybody like to go there? The Islamic Republic of Iran, they're having a hard time with food, and we're going to be taking some of their money, and we'll spend it, and we're going to be buying wheat, soybeans, and corn, a lot of it.
14: And the president told the gathering that his administration is working hard to open up new markets for U.S. farm goods, including in Europe, South America, and Australia. The president said he's also opening up new markets in Asia, and that includes in China. An investigation into John Bolton's handling of classified information coming to a close.
17: Former National Security Advisor John Bolton has pleaded guilty to mishandling classified information while serving in the White House. Bolton admitted to unlawfully possessing sensitive national defense information, including classified documents tied to U.S. national security. He now faces up to 5 years in prison and is set to be sentenced in October. Willie Nelson, Washington.
14: More on these stories at townhall.com.
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14: Mistrial has been declared in the California Palisades wildfire trial. Here's Lisa Dwyer.
20: A federal judge has declared a mistrial in the arson case against 29-year-old Jonathan Rindernecht, accused of sparking the deadly 2025 Palisades fire in Los Angeles. Jurors deadlocked on three federal charges of arson, malicious destruction by means of a fire, and timber set aflame. The judge noted that 10 jurors were set on a not guilty verdict, while two jurors were determined to convict. Defense attorney Steve Haney says the vote count shows that his client is innocent. Prosecutors say the evidence strongly indicates that Rindernecht is responsible for igniting the fire and say they will retry the case.
14: And that is Lisa Dwyer reporting that 29-year-old Rindernecht facing charges of arson, malicious destruction by means of a fire, and timber set aflame. Breaking news at townhall.com. Yesterday marked the 150th anniversary of the Native American victory over U.S. Army Lieutenant Colonel George Custer's cavalry at Little Bighorn in Montana.
21: Native American tribes are marking the 150th anniversary of the Battle of Little Bighorn. Tribes came together on a sweltering day in June of 1876 to defeat Lieutenant Colonel George Armstrong Custer and more than 200 of his troops.
22: I don't have nothing good to say about Custer. You know, the stories that I've heard of this man, you know, he was no human being, it almost sounds like. For what was left of him on this earth, remains are all over this earth, right up there.
21: William Goodbird is a traditional singer from the Spirit Lake Dakota Nation. Custer's defeat stunned Americans on what was the country's 100th anniversary. I'm Ed Donahue.
14: Custer, more than 200 of his troops were killed in that battle. Reenactments took place yesterday to illustrate the battle. More on these stories at townhall.com.
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2: This is Weatherology. I'm meteorologist Ray Miller with your Alexandria Lakes area forecast. Partly sunny this afternoon with a high temperature of 74 degrees and winds out of the southeast at 5 to 10. Tonight, scattered showers with a low temperature of 60 degrees. Saturday, sunny with a high temperature of 81 and southeast winds at 15 to 30. Sunday, scattered showers and thunderstorms with a high of 86. Monday, chance of thunderstorms, high of 95. For KXRA, I'm meteorologist Ray Miller. Right now, it's 73.
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0: The Markley, Van Camp, and Robbins Show. Jamie Markley, David Van Camp. He's out. He'll be back on Monday. There's Scott Robbins.
27: Yep.
0: Excuse me. Before we get into all the political news and other news out there, man, I'm reading through part of this. A new Senate report confirming the concerns about the COVID vaccine were legit.
27: Yes.
0: And media's not covering the story.
27: You know, it is interesting you say that. That is not hyperbole. No one is covering the story.
0: It does not seem to be so. I happen to see it at Real Clear Politics. I'm like, oh, this is interesting. The report titled Unmasked, How Biden Health Officials Purposely Turned a Blind Eye Toward COVID-19 Vaccine Safety Signals. And this stemmed from an April hearing that was chaired by Ron Johnson, Republican from Wisconsin. And it contains 11 million pages of documents on how the FDA and CDC covered up safety concerns about the vaccine. And, you know, the story goes on for a while, but it gets into the stats. And Ron Johnson noted this in an op-ed on X, that the vaccine safety system showed, you know, 1.6 million, more than that, worldwide adverse events and 39,099 deaths associated with the COVID-19 injection, with over 9,000 of the deaths occurring within 2 days of injection. And many of these could have been avoided as they occurred well after federal health officials should have informed the public about the risks, but they didn't want to do it.
27: No.
0: And according to the report, an FDA vaccine safety leader, Peter Marks, ignored warnings that the algorithm they were using to analyze would mask or hide COVID-19 vaccine adverse event safety signals, which is a lot of people were saying at the time. People are conspiracy, right-wing nuts, all that stuff. And they talk about two individuals, Dr. Anna Zarfman, who worked on drug evaluation for the FDA, Dr. William McMuckle, chief statistician for Oracle. And in the algorithm, Dr. Zarfman identified dozens of statistically significant safety signals for adverse events. And definitely with COVID-19, the vaccine.
27: Mm-hmm.
0: But it says, instead of thanking her for bringing these important issues to their attention, FDA officials instead ordered her to cease and desist her research. So you got like a major cover-up going on here. And yet another story media completely ignores. Just like last week, a week ago, was Tulsi Gabbard releasing all the documents about Fauci and what he knew, how he lied to Congress about the origins of COVID. Right. No one covers it. So in the end, well, it's more than half the country. You got to figure 70% of the country doesn't know about it. It's wild, man.
27: Doesn't Rand Paul send him a notice that he's got to appear in front of Congress again? affidavit or whatever. I don't know. Something.
0: We'll see.
27: But again, where's the pardon go? Because Biden pardoned these guys at the last minute.
0: But it was the auto pen.
27: On his way out.
0: He didn't sign it. It was the auto pen.
27: Well, yeah.
0: And they're still trying to figure out the legalities of that.
27: They kind of proved that, I guess, somehow. But
0: yeah,
27: it was, in fact, the auto pen. But the whole thing, I mean, we forget because it's been a long time now.
0: No.
27: I mean, and the memories are short in the world we live in now. But the pain that this country went through and the damage that was done to children moving forward with remote learning.
0: All that. One of my best buddies' mom died.
27: Yes.
0: The funeral had to be... It was ridiculous.
27: Yes.
0: They couldn't have a proper funeral.
27: Yes.
0: Because of the protocols at the time. And that's just one of numerous stories like that.
27: Yes.
0: Couldn't visit somebody that was sick.
27: Yeah.
0: And then the kids, I mean, all of that stuff, I understand. But people should be held responsible for that.
27: Just terrible.
0: Yes.
27: I mean, this is unforgivable stuff. I mean, generationally speaking, we won't know quite the extent of the damage we did for years yet.
0: When you want to talk about kids, we'll switch gears. We'll just take care of this all at the same time.
27: Okay, fine.
0: The other thing that the media has really never paid attention to is all of the lost kids during the Biden administration through illegal immigration.
27: You're right.
0: And you probably heard bits and pieces of the hearing yesterday with Homeland Security Secretary Mark Wayne Mullen, and he had that purple-haired old nut.
27: And kook. Yeah.
0: You had DeLauro.
27: Yeah.
0: Rosa DeLauro, because they had their back and forth, and she was going back to Trump's first administration about children being taken away from parents and all that.
3: Again, it is my time. 3,900 children were separated from their families.
5: 450,000 kids were lost during the Biden administration.
3: Mr. Secretary, do not interrupt.
5: Don't you point your finger at me.
3: I will point my finger at you.
5: Then you be a threat. You should be as upset about the 450,000 kids that were lost. You didn't say a word about it. For four years, you never said a word.
6: Mr. Secretary.
3: Could you put him in his place?
6: Don't yell at
5: me. You should be put in your place.
0: Yeah, man, she always reminds me of the witch from Hansel and Gretel. Terrified as a kid. Anyway, I know. But, you know, a couple of clips that didn't get as much play was Mark Wayne Mullen talking about these kids.
5: When we stepped in here, we had 450,000 kids missing. 450,000 kids that were given to sponsors that weren't vetted. No home checks. No one was going by to see if they're where they're supposed to be. Not even knowing if they're in their same state. I'm not saying all of them had recovered. Some of them were where they were supposed to be, but we've had some horrific cases where there's a ring of several adults that were keeping kids in an underground bunker in a dungeon. And the most horrific things that I pray to God that you guys don't have to see, because it permanently changes you, the stuff that these adults put kids as young as 2 to as old as 12 through, you can't make a horror story that bad.
0: Yeah. So many people in the country don't know that this has actually happened or is still happening in our country. And then he talked about what frustrates him the most, and then we'll move on.
5: What frustrates me the most is that this was preventable, and no one can argue that. And we have perpetrators that are doing the most horrific things to kids. And as a father to 6 and 3 beautiful girls, when you see this, there's evil in the world. There's evil in the world. And we fed it. The Biden administration fed it for 4 years and took the innocence that's in our kids' eyes that we pray to God never has to deal with this. That innocent is permanently stolen. And we're trying to just restore some type of comfort to these young girls. But let me explain to you, young boys too. Unfortunately, we're seeing a rise of young boys being trafficked.
0: I remember what left media said about this. Again, right-wing conspiracy. Not happening. It's QAnon. It's just QAnon nuts. It's not happening. It's evil. He's right, man.
27: It is evil. And this out of sight, out of mind stuff is beyond frustrating.
0: Oh, my gosh.
27: It didn't happen.
0: Yeah.
27: Sit down.
0: Yeah.
27: Okay. And to what end? I mean, to what end? Well, to what end was to get votes.
0: Yes.
27: To make sure that you were never, ever not going to lose your power.
0: Yes.
27: You were going to import this. And 100%. In order to do that, then, well, you got to take your losses, too, you know.
0: Well, that's just part of doing business.
27: Yeah, yeah, it's the way it works. 450,000 kids. God.
0: Okay, so the Democratic establishment is under fire now from, well, the Marxists, the Democratic Socialists. And even people like... Well, that Alyssa Slotkin from Michigan.
27: Oh, yeah.
0: She's saying Hakeem's got to go.
27: Oh, yeah.
0: Or she said it in a nice way. And Wolf Blitzer, the old Wolfster on CNN, is playing this to Hakeem the Dream Jeffries. Rather comical.
27: Yeah.
7: I'm saying if people can't understand that the game has changed, I mean, this is you. You're the sports guy. If people can't understand that the game has fundamentally changed and they can't adapt, then they need to let others lead.
0: Hmm.
8: So what do you say to Slotkin about that? Are you the right person to continue to lead the Democrats in the House? And if, in fact, the Democrats become the majority in the House, are you ready? Do you think you're likely to be elected Speaker?
9: Well, listen, what's in front of us right now is we got to do everything to take back control of the House of Representatives. That's actually the moment that we're in. And House Democrats have been very clear that we are going to continue to relentlessly focus on making our case to the American people, down the high cost of living, fix our broken health care system, and clean up corruption. I have no idea what Alyssa Slotkin was talking about.
0: Really?
27: Yeah, I do. No, I do. I know what she's talking about.
0: You're saying you're done, dude.
27: Yeah. You're ineffective. Your leadership stinks.
0: Yes.
27: Yeah.
0: The Democratic Socialists are taking over. And all I can think about is that clip we had yesterday, and this was from a few years ago at a Democratic Socialist convention in California. People were like, was that real? Was that like a skit? I'm like, oh, no, that was real audio from this convention of the socialists because they're all...
10: Quick point of privilege. Quick point of personal privilege.
7: Yes.
10: Guys, first of all, James Jackson, Sacramento, he, him. I just want to say, can we please keep the chatter to a minimum? I'm one of the people who's very, very prone to sensory overload. There's a lot of whispering and chatter going on. It's making it very difficult for me to focus. Please, can we just... I know we're all fresh and ready to go, but can we please just keep the chatter to a minimum? It's affecting my ability to focus. Thank you.
7: Thank you, comrade. Okay.
0: The comrade thing. Dude, you can't make this up. It's incredible.
27: Yeah, that's a goof, isn't it? Jeez.
0: Yeah, they're taking over the party, these people.
7: Is there a speaker against name chapter pronoun?
11: Point of personal privilege.
7: Yes.
27: The fat guy.
11: Please do not use gendered language to address everyone.
0: Oh, gosh.
10: Privilege once again. Quick point of privilege once again. Hi, James Jackson, Sacramento DSA.
0: You're still talking?
10: I have already asked people to be mindful of the chatter of their comrades who are sensitive to sensory overload.
0: It just went on and on.
27: Sensory overload.
0: Yeah, we didn't even get to the end of the clip, too. We can do it now if you want.
27: Yes.
24: Yeah, a more difficult time navigating this space, and this space was not created with all of their needs in mind. So it's up to us to modify that space to make sure that everybody's able to move in the ways that they need to move. And additionally, with the noise issue, like avoid hissing, avoid waving banners, right? Because there's all sorts of things. If you don't know what to do, show up these, right? I'm sure there's lots
0: the
24: of
0: jazz
24: ways
0: hands.
24: That can communicate
0: show them off.
24: To each other without needing to rely on
0: like
24: something
0: Tim Walz.
24: That's going to hurt somebody else.
0: Yeah.
24: We have quiet rooms that are available. There's
0: of
24: a range
0: course you
24: of
0: do.
24: Options of these, right? Please don't go in that space with anything that's like an aggressive scent, for instance, right? We don't want to...
0: Robbins, you go heavy on the cologne.
27: An aggressive scent.
0: You really go heavy. Lighten it up, buddy.
24: We don't want to put people in stressful situations that they don't
0: consent
24: to. Yes,
0: it's stressing me out.
24: Right? And there are right-wing infiltrators who are trying to get in here, but it's going to be really traumatic for
0: people. Stetson cologne you have on.
24: Making an affirmative
0: triggering me.
24: To de-escalate each other and de-escalate ourselves.
0: Okay, that's probably enough.
27: You know, and again, I really do have to take this back. Those people are going to take over?
0: That's right.
27: Take over what?
0: They are. They're taking over the Democratic Party. I know, man. You didn't think it could happen.
27: Quiet rooms.
0: Is the SAVE Act going to get passed?
27: I hope so.
0: There might be hope. That and the five stories we're watching today coming right up.

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0: Jamie Markley, David Van Camp out back on Monday. There's Scott Robbins.
1: Go, man.
0: And now, the five stories we're watching today.
2: 1, 2, 3, 4, 5.
0: All right, story five, we talked about it a little bit a few minutes ago. How the CDC and FDA covered up dangers with the COVID vaccine.
1: Right.
0: And media not covering the story. Story four, breaking. Ex-Trump advisor John Bolton has pled guilty to mishandling national security information. Well, I remember when he talked about that with Trump. That was a while back, though.
1: I actually do jail time for this one.
0: Well, what did he say at the time?
3: He's committed very serious crimes. This is a devastating indictment. I speak here as an alumnus of the Justice Department myself, because not only is it powerful, it's very narrowly tailored. They didn't throw everything up against the wall to see what would stick. This really is a rifle shot, and I think it's it should be the end of Donald Trump's political career.
1: Okay.
0: It was not.
1: No.
0: Because, see, that was bogus.
1: It'd be the end of your career, though.
0: Yeah. More on that later. Story three, mistrial declared for the Palisades fire suspect, Jonathan Rinderknecht, or however you say his name, who allegedly fixated on Luigi Mangione and trying to figure out, okay, why did jurors fail to reach a unanimous verdict?
1: Yeah.
0: And that will definitely be a story for the rest of the day. Story two, unbelievable. I know it's a heat wave, you know, in a lot of parts of the world, but in the UK, Britain's ordered to remove air conditioning from their homes.
1: Insanity.
0: Because of the carbon dioxide.
1: Yeah, very few people even have air conditioning, and the ones that do, they want it out.
0: Yes.
1: Unbelievable.
0: And you can go to jail.
1: Because of what? The green weenie stuff, right?
0: Exactly. Yes. They have, like, a whole, like, climate guru that makes policy. That's a nut, from the way I understand it.
1: Man.
0: Yeah, it's really something. And story number one, Iran. Shocking news. Damaged a Singapore-flagged cargo ship in the Strait of Hormuz with a drone.
1: I heard about this, yeah.
0: No injuries reported.
1: Not good.
0: So we'll see what comes of that.
1: Hmm.
0: And those are the five stories that we're watching.
1: Already misbehaving.
0: Well, yes. But the talks go on. So we will see what comes of that.
1: But is the strait still open?
0: It's supposed to be.
1: Okay. Just checking.
0: Well, and we've talked about this many times. It seems like the strait's open, and then you'll see reports, well, it's really not.
1: I know. That's what's so confusing about it. I don't

0: No way. There's not going to be any guys weeping.
1: I don't know. I mean,
0: are you serious?
1: When the Beatles got married, there were girls weeping.
0: Yeah, but not dudes weeping for that girls getting married.
1: When New Kids Block.
0: You want to bet on this one, another fiver?
1: That there'll be.
0: This is the Markley Van Camp and Robin Show.
1: There'll be guys weeping out there. I almost guarantee it.
0: Will you be able to produce a video of a man weeping outside within 3 days of the wedding?
1: Taylor. Never got a chance with her.
0: I don't know. She's you don't want to bet, now. Do you?
1: I don't know. Yeah, I'll bet it.
0: I don't know if I, because now I'm thinking something else.
1: At least one guy will be out there weeping.
0: Gavin Newsom said he wept when he was at the Obama Presidential Library, just the opening.
1: Oh, he's a weak. He wept. He's weak. He's so weak.
0: Did you see the dude on Fox? It was Johnny. He went to the Obama thing and asked this black dude, so did you cry? Cry?
1: No,
0: what?
1: I didn't cry.
0: No, I didn't cry.
1: Why would I cry?
0: Of course, I just cry.
1: Newsom.
0: It's ridiculous. All right, we've got to get to an update. Watch your story straight ahead.

0: This is Weatherology. I'm meteorologist Ray Miller with your Alexandria Lakes area forecast. Partly sunny this afternoon with a high temperature of 74 degrees and winds out of the southeast at 5 to 10. Tonight, scattered showers with a low temperature of 60 degrees. Saturday, sunny with a high temperature of 81 and southeast winds at 15 to 30. Sunday, scattered showers and thunderstorms with a high of 86. Monday, chance of thunderstorms, high of 95. For KXRA, I'm meteorologist Ray Miller. Right now, it's 73.
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0: Markley, Van Camp, and Robin Show. I'm Jamie Markley. David Van Camp is out. He'll be back on Monday. There's Scott Robbins.
1: And let me say for the record, we've got a great Friday Five just a few minutes away.
0: Thank you.
1: Just wanted to say that. Just plug it real quick. Don't go anywhere. It's a great one.
0: Well, number five's not great. I'll tell you that.
1: It's not bad.
0: It's bad. I just don't want people to expect it's like incredible, and then we don't deliver.
1: Five's not bad.
0: Okay. We'll explain it coming up.
1: Yeah.
0: Okay. Breaking down the Save America Act. You've been on this. A lot of people have.
1: This whole show has been on this, I will say.
0: Yes.
1: We are all in agreement that this has got to happen, and soon.
0: So I read this piece from Real Clear Politics from Bill King, who's been in Texas for a long time, doing politics for a long time. And his opinion is the SAVE Act is fine. You should be required to show ID to vote.
1: Yep.
0: Doesn't think it's going to make a big difference with elections.
1: How so?
0: Because the numbers are just not there. There's not that many people, he's saying.
1: Okay, let's do it anyway then.
0: But that, in the end, that's what he says. I still think we should do it.
1: Yeah.
0: Because you got well over 30% of people that don't trust the elections.
1: Right. This helps bring trust back.
0: There is fraud every election. Like before 2020, that was commonly known. And it was also commonly known that if you ever did mail-in voting, it would be fraught with fraud. But then all of a sudden the media does a 180. Well, it's fine. Freest, fairest election ever. Most secure. 2020.
1: Mm-hmm.
0: Biden, 81 million votes.
1: Yep.
0: I'm sorry, but there's a lot of people in this country that will never believe that.
1: Are you asked to show ID? Have you been asked to show ID when you vote? I'm just asking. I haven't.
0: I'm trying to remember.
1: My name's on the voting.
0: You're registered.
1: Yeah, my name's on there. Yeah, on the registration, whatever it is, yes.
0: You know what, man? Now that you mention it, it seems like I did have to show ID, but I can't remember it for sure.
1: Yeah, I just...
0: In any election.
1: Name and it checks out with the address, and I'm on my
0: but
1: way.
0: But I'm used to showing ID.
1: Yeah.
0: You know what I mean?
1: Yeah, I know. Me too. But
0: I mean, it's weird. You're over 50 years old. You still get asked for your ID to buy a drink.
1: Yeah.
0: Even non-alcoholic beer. It's weird.
1: No.
0: It's like there's no alcohol in it. Well, it's 0.05 or whatever.
1: Yeah. I don't get asked for... Because I don't buy booze anymore, so...
0: Yeah.
1: Or sit smokes, so...
0: Well, and you look 120.
1: Yeah.
0: I'm joking.
1: I don't have to go through the... I don't have to go through the swinging doors anymore at the video shop.
0: There you go. You always make it creepy, don't you?
1: Yeah, well...
0: You were a big fan of the swinging doors at the video.
1: You had to be 18. You know, I just remember that part.
0: So, yes, just like at a Costco or a Sam's or you're getting on a plane, you got to show photo ID.
1: Right.
0: And that's why when you see overall, all adults, 80%, you should have to show valid photo identification before you vote.
1: Very true.
0: Even 65% of Democrats, you should show ID. But yet, Democratic leadership are trying to, convince people it's just asking too much.
1: Well, they make it sound like you're in some kind of ID desert that people don't know how to do it.
0: Exactly. Independence is 79%.
1: Yeah.
0: Yes. All right.
1: I would say if you don't know how to get an ID, you probably shouldn't be voting anyway. That's my rule.
0: I don't think you're alone in that.
1: If you can't figure that part out, then, sorry.
0: Yeah. Don't disagree with that at all. Stephen A. Smith has come to the conclusion on something.
1: What's his deal? He's become Captain Political now, hasn't he?
0: Yeah, he's doing that show.
1: Yeah, weird.
0: Talking to different people.
1: He's being taken seriously, yes.
0: Well, I will at least give him this. He's not like some of the crazy nuts out there on the left.
1: No.
0: Because he'll ask questions like, how do all these people get rich?
1: Mm-hmm.
0: They start out poor and then they get rich. This was him.
2: Clinton was a lawyer in Arkansas. Grew up poor, relatively broke. How the hell him and the Clinton Foundation is worth hundreds of millions of dollars beats me. Barack Obama was a community organizer who became the president of the United States. And last time I checked, that salary ain't over $450,000, if I remember correctly. I got to double check that. How the hell you depart from office? You worth over $200 million? It's amazing to me how these politicians go into office and you're sworn to serve the American people. It's called service, but somehow, some way, they always depart exponentially richer than when they arrive.
0: Well, it's because they have friends.
1: It's because
0: and the wheels get greased.
1: Well, yeah, it's bribes. It's open. It's the open air market, man.
0: Do me a little favor here, and we'll have you invest in whatever it is.
1: Yes.
0: That's part of the game. It's amazing there's still insider trading going on like crazy.
1: Well, of course there is. Now, if you or I were to pull that shenanigans, yeah.
0: Oh, my gosh.
1: We're going to jail.
0: Yes.
1: Guaranteed.
0: That's, yeah, that's definitely part of it.
1: These clowns do it all the time, and they get by with it because no one questions it. And if they do, it's just, well, you know, it's my husband or it's my wife, and they're very good at the market and blah, blah, blah. I've got great financial advisors, blah, blah,
0: blah. Oh, like
1: blah.
0: Pelosi?
1: Well, yeah.
0: Come on. No one has that track record.
1: I would love to know how Obama amassed a $300 million fortune. I would love to know how.
0: Yeah.
1: I mean, you get the book deal.
0: Yeah.
1: And the short-lived Netflix series.
0: Well, the speaking fees and all that stuff.
1: Well, I know they make a lot of money with that. You know, he's probably making $1 million a speech.
0: But still, it's crazy. You know, an interesting story out of Cambridge, Massachusetts, where the city is considering changes to its liquor laws. And it's kind of crazy where they're saying, all right, to stop people from getting so hammered. All right, apparently that's a problem. One of the proposed changes is limiting customers to one drink every 30 minutes, regardless of how intoxicated they seem. Mm-hmm. How does that work?
1: Drink every 30 minutes, no matter if you're hammered or not?
0: Yes.
1: Oh, that doesn't make sense at all.
0: That's what they would try to limit it to.
1: Well, you still have the ability to get hammered if you're doing one drink every 30 minutes.
0: Really? I thought it was two drinks per hour, and it would take a long time.
1: Well, that's one drink every 30 minutes, two drinks per hour.
0: Yeah, doesn't that work out to you not getting drunk?
1: No,
0: Or maybe I'm on the old drunkie rules. By the way, we haven't had a drink in years. I haven't had one in months.
1: No, but if you're sitting there for hours and you're doing this, I would assume you would eventually...
0: 10 drinks over 5 hours and you're drunk? Really?
1: Well, I don't know. Depends on what you're drinking, I guess.
0: Well, see, that's just it. Are we just talking about one drink?
1: Well, like you did, the kerosene and Coke thing.
0: Okay.
1: That was...
0: that was old buddy Dave. Yeah. He coined it the Markley. It was a triple Jack and Coke. Yeah.
1: Skyrockets in flight.
0: So, yeah, that would be considered three, yes. But then how do you measure that? That's the whole thing. So they talked to this bar owner there and said, I don't know how you do this.
3: I don't usually drink more than one drink per 30 minutes, but I really don't like when people tell me what to do. Yeah. So I'm not a huge fan of that rule.
4: I think this sounds like a strange rule. Back in Norway, we have if people get too much, that's when you have to stop.
5: Just came out of nowhere, and honestly, I haven't read the bill, but I know the basis of it, and it sounds a bit crazy, and I don't know how you could implement it.
0: Yeah.
5: How could you police every person in the bar? It's just impossible.
0: Yeah, this one lady that owns this wine bar, she said, I don't know how you do it.
1: Yeah.
0: Unless you want egg timers going off every 30 minutes in every bar and restaurant. Something like that.
1: Yeah, set one of those at your table.
0: Yeah.
1: A little hourglass thing.
0: And then you're just waiting. So if there's only like four people in there and everybody's just kind of sitting waiting, all of a sudden, hey, I can drink again.
1: 30 seconds to go to your order. You know, by the time it gets there, the clock's going to run out, so.
0: Yeah, it's
1: just, I got to have that in front of me right now.
0: Yeah. Again, that just seems like one of those where they start the meeting, hey, there are no bad ideas.
1: Yeah.
0: Oh, yes, there is. There's plenty of bad ideas. That's one of them. All right, it's that time. We do it a couple of times a day. Go around the table. It may not be the biggest story out there, but it caught your attention. Scotty, what's your story here?
1: We got weird things for GoFundMes in this country. We've seen some strange ones.
0: Mm-hmm.
1: This might be the strangest. A North Carolina guy with the alleged world's smallest penis.
0: Whoa!
1: Is requesting $22,000 from the public to fund an operation that will add to it. So he posted his plea on the GoFundMe page. Help Michael get micro penis enlargement surgery. That's what it said. I'm just reading the ad. He said, I'm reaching out for help with a deeply personal medical challenge that I have. Said Michael Phillips, 38, on the crowd. Hey, by the way, he's already raised $9,000.
0: As far as the cause goes.
1: Yeah. According to the Post, it measures 0.38 inches. 0.38. So about the size of an aspirin tablet. That's what he said. And he'd like to maintain some sort of at least average. In order to do that, he has to have the surgery. Assurance won't cover it. He doesn't need it to live. But he's saying, I would like to have it because it's ruining my life. And I would say, I get it, man. I get it. So that's why he's doing it.
0: Oh, man.
1: Says he's only had a couple of experiences in his entire life.
0: Oh, gosh.
1: And he had some, he struggled. So, you know, he's still struggling. Like to help him out, you can.
0: Of all the stories to bring in?
1: I know. Well, I happened to see it today, and I'm like, well.
0: That is an attention grabber.
1: You know, I'm just trying to help out here. I'm trying to help a brother out.
0: It's sad.
1: It's very sad.
0: I'll give you that.
1: But think what can happen. It can change his life.
0: Well, I'm sitting here thinking to myself, honestly, my mind went through seven different questions in like 10 seconds.
1: Yeah.
0: And I'm like, well, then that doesn't make sense. Because I'm thinking, man, you want to bring that into the public? But then it's like, if it's going to cost thousands of dollars, would you rather just live like that forever?
1: Yeah.
0: Or try to fix it?
1: He doesn't want to live like that forever.
0: I can understand.
1: He wants a chance to enjoy life.
0: All right. For my story, we're going to talk about fraud. All right?
1: Okay.
0: Because you're a lot about fraud. There's all sorts of Medicaid fraud.
1: Yes.
0: Community college fraud. Have you heard of this?
1: No.
0: Yeah, man. This is community colleges all over are getting scammed by AI bots.
1: Uh-oh.
0: And it's crazy how this happens. Because people will just figure out how to rip other people off. AI is going to be something to deal with in the future. There's just no doubt about it.
1: Right, so.
0: So to try to explain, you know, what's going on with this, they bring in this cyber expert. And he'll lay it out for you exactly how this is going on.
6: Steal real people's identities, and they create synthetic ones. So they use those to apply in online to primarily online community college classes, the kind with no in-person requirements. And you don't have to be a programmer. You can simply have a really creative and clear way to communicate what you're hoping to do. Hey, in this particular geography, identify the schools with online courses and then apply with some particular database of already stolen identities and continue that process until you're successful.
0: Yeah. And then you get the money.
1: Wow.
0: So this community college in Baltimore, they lost like $264,000.
1: Man.
0: And there have been a bunch in California, across the country, community colleges losing money to the bots.
1: You know, for every new piece of technology, the bad guys figure it out quickly.
0: They usually do.
1: How they can scam it and make money.
0: Yes. So now the question is your guy Teeny over there, is this some sort of scammer? Is he for real?
1: I don't know.
0: Is that something you put evidence out there?
1: If there's some sort of proof of that or not, I'm not sure.
0: I don't know.
1: Wow, man. I don't know either.
0: All right, Andres, take us out. We got to get ready for the Big Friday Five.
1: Yes, we do. It was a good one today.
0: Oh, my gosh.
1: Really good one.
0: You keep touting it up.
1: I know. I like it. I like this one.
0: Hey, dude, they're all good.
1: Oh, well, yeah.
0: Are you overhyping it? I'm just wondering.
1: Okay, I'll dial it back a little bit.
0: We'll set you up with that. And Nimrod's in the news coming up in just a few.

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0: Eat. The Leaf Valley Mercantile invites you to party at the best darn bar in the middle of nowhere. 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Also on Saturday, the Merc will be hosting the after party for the 10th annual Swing to End Alzheimer's Golf Tournament. Everyone is welcome. 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

0: threatening. The Markley, Van Camp, and Robbins Show. Jamie Markley, David Van Camp's out. He'll be back on Monday. There's Scott Robbins. A lot of people talk about the weight loss injections because they get results. 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
0: All right. News update. Federal judge declared a mistrial in the case against that dude, Jonathan Rinderknecht, however you say his name, accused of intentionally starting the deadly Palisades fire after juries couldn't reach unanimous verdict.
1: Wow.
0: The split wasn't close.
1: It wasn't?
0: 10 jurors voted to acquit, while 2 voted to convict.
1: You're serious?
0: I'm serious.
1: What kind of case did they put on?
0: That will be talked about. Prosecutors say they're not backing down. Say they feel like they've got strong evidence and confirm the government plans to retry the case. Prosecutors allege the January 1st, 2025 fire killed 12 people and caused an estimated $35 to $45 billion in damage.
1: Unbelievable.
0: Yeah. All right, we got to get to Nimrod's in the news. Here you go.
2: When the going gets tough.
3: Damn it, this is too hard.
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3: I love the poorly educated.
0: All right. Nimrod's in the news in Florida. 40-year-old Cedric Booker arrested. 13 felony charges, most drug offenses. After a police investigation, they used an undercover informant to buy cocaine from Cedric on 3 occasions in recent months. So cops sent a SWAT team to his home, served a search warrant, and he confirmed, "Yes, I am a successful drug dealer. I sell drugs to various people throughout the country and throughout this city."
1: Wow, he's a syndicated drug dealer.
0: Well, okay, well, thank you.
1: Yeah.
0: They found $2,500 in cash, cocaine, heroin, amphetamines, firearm ammunition. Cedric's girlfriend there, too, but she said, "I had no idea he was a drug dealer."
1: Yeah, none whatsoever.
0: Nah. And that's Nimrod's in the news. I just like that. Yeah, I'm a successful drug dealer.
1: Yeah, it's a success. Are you punishing me for my success?
0: Man. For the Friday Five. Well, it's the first weekend of summer. You said this yesterday. How about summer songs?
1: Yeah.
0: We've done it before. We re-ranked it.
1: Yeah.
0: It'd been a number of years. So it's the greatest songs with summer in the title. We go by how big of a song, hit-wise or iconic, 1 to 10. Does it stand the test of time, 1 to 10? How much do you personally like it, 1 to 10? And we have our list, and you say it's great.
1: Pretty good.
0: You said it was great.
1: Okay, it's great.
0: We'll see. 1-888-485-MVCR is the number, and we'll kick it off next.
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1: News this hour from Town Hall. I'm John Scott. The aftermath of a catastrophic earthquake. Venezuelan leader Delcy Rodriguez says the death toll has surpassed 900, with close to 3,000 injured.
2: In cities across northern Venezuela, neighbors help each other dig through rubble to search for loved ones after back-to-back earthquakes killed nearly 600 people and left thousands injured. Acting President Delcy Rodriguez announced the new toll early Friday, surrounded by government and military officials, as she welcomed the arrival of rescue crews from all over the world. "We're going to rescue the people who are trapped," she said. "We're working tirelessly on this task." The number of casualties is expected to climb, with thousands reported missing and frantic rescue efforts continuing. Rodriguez adds crews have rescued dozens of people, saying it brings us joy that they can embrace their families and loved ones. I'm Charles Villadesma.
1: SRN News and our parent company Salem Media are partnering with Christian nonprofit Food for the Poor to rush emergency aid to victims of this tragedy. 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President Trump delivering remarks today at a conservative policy conference at the Washington Hilton. This is the same hotel where a man tried to assassinate him at the White House Correspondents' Dinner earlier this year. The president also addressing a new incident in the Middle East.
3: President Trump says Iran launched at least four attack drones at ships transiting the Strait of Hormuz, calling the incident a violation of the ceasefire agreement. One drone hit a cargo ship while three others were shot down. The ship was damaged but continued on its route. Willie Nelson, Washington.
1: Texas public schools requiring students to read Bible stories under a reading list approved by the state's education board. The required reading list approved by the Texas State Board of Education widens conservative efforts to bring more Christian teachings. More at townhall.com.
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1: In consumer news, Apple hiking prices for Macs and iPads, citing a memory chip shortage brought on by artificial intelligence.
5: The Cupertino, California-based company calls the demand spike an unprecedented challenge for the consumer electronics industry. Among the increases, a new entry-level MacBook Neo will now cost $699, up from $599. And the 1 terabyte MacBook Pro is $1,999, up from $1,699. Analysts expect iPhone prices to rise later in the year. Rich Thomason reporting.
1: J.P. Morgan Chase promotes Doug Petnoe and Troy Rohrbaugh to co-presidents, positioning them as potential successors to the bank's longtime CEO, Jamie Dimon. Marianne Lake, a previous contender, will retire at the end of the year. News and analysis at townhall.com. Australia could strengthen laws banning children from social media.
2: Prime Minister Anthony Albanese tells the Australian Broadcasting Corporation that the government's asking, are the laws as strong as possible? And does eSafety Commissioner Julie Inman Grant have every power at her disposal?
6: We're just looking at, are the laws as strong as possible, given some of the feedback that's there? Does the eSafety Commissioner have every power at her disposal? And we'll adjust things accordingly.
2: Inman Grant said in April she was considering court action against companies, including Facebook, alleging they were not doing enough to keep young Australian children off their platforms. I'm Charles Delatesma.
1: A small aircraft crashing into Beijing's tallest building. The cause of that crash remains unclear. The 108-story tower is one of Beijing's most recognizable landmarks. More on these stories at townhall.com.
7: Joe!
8: Well, who has a mailbox in the middle of the road?
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10: This is weatherology. I'm meteorologist Laura Lockwood with the Alexandria Lakes area forecast. Mainly cloudy skies expected tonight with a chance of rain showers. Lows of a low around 60. Southeast winds 8 to 15 miles per hour. Sunshine mixed with clouds at times. Tomorrow, daytime highs approaching 80. Partly cloudy skies tomorrow night. Chance of thunderstorms. Lows of a low around 63. For KXRA, I'm meteorologist Laura Lockwood. Currently, it's 75 degrees.
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16: The Markley, Van Camp, and Robbins Show. Jamie Markley. David Van Camp is out. He'll be back on Monday, but he did vote on this list. There's Scott Robbins.
17: He did vote on this list.
16: The Friday Five. That's what it's time for. It's Friday. 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
16: First weekend of summer. So on the Friday Five, the greatest summer songs of all time. It's got to have summer in the title.
17: Yep.
16: The number 1-888-485-MBCR.
17: I like this list.
16: You said it. You said great list.
17: It is a great list. It's a great list. A lot of good songs. Really good songs.
16: Yes. Are you happy with what's in the five?
17: Yeah, I am.
16: I think there is a huge mistake.
17: I didn't vote for five, though, in my five.
16: I think even though David's not here, he may have, well, screwed it up.
17: I think it's his fault because I mean, I don't mind the song, but it's no way near my five.
16: All right. Again, 1-888-485-MBCR is the number. Woody up first today. Woody. Hey, Woody.
21: Hey, guys, love your show. You know, it used to be just the whimsical one-hit wonder by the Baja Man, but these days you really need to be concerned with the question, especially in Springfield, Ohio, who let the dogs out?
16: Always, Woody.
17: Yes, absolutely.
21: All right, my song from Bryan Adams, Summer of 69.
16: Oh, yeah.
22: Number two.
23: Oh, was it Summer of 69?
16: That could have been number one.
17: It was my number one.
16: It was your number one.
17: Yep.
16: It was my number two. It was very close. That's a great song.
17: Yeah.
16: And that's Test the Timer.
17: Oh, gosh. Yeah.
16: You had to play that on Top 40 Radio.
17: Lots.
16: Did you enjoy it?
17: Yeah. Yeah, I liked it.
16: Because as a rock and roll kid, you had to play a lot of crappy music on Top 40. It had to be like an oasis for you.
17: There's a variety of music, yes.
16: Some guitars or something. That's nice.
17: Yeah, it was Bryan Adams, you know?
16: Yes.
17: It was also really short, that song. It's like 3 minutes and 9 seconds, if I recall.
16: Yeah, it was under 3:30.
17: Yeah.
16: Yeah. And, man, you hear it still everywhere.
17: Oh, gosh, yeah. It never went away.
16: No doubt. All right, next up, Josh. Where are you calling from, Josh?
24: Mill City.
16: Thanks for checking in, man. Appreciate it.
24: Yeah. Love the show, guys. You guys do awesome. Thanks for doing
17: it. Thanks, man. Thanks.
16: Oh, thank you, Josh. What are you thinking for a summer song?
24: I'm thinking number five on my favorite Van Halen album of all time, 5150 Summer Nights.
17: What a really good song.
16: Great song, Josh, yes. I would have loved for that to be in the five. It's just fun.
17: All kinds of guitar stuff going on there.
16: Oh, my gosh, yeah.
24: Summer night, that's my time of the year.
16: Oh, yeah. It's fun.
17: I think it's fun, too. Say.
16: Yeah.
17: I like that album a lot, too. Song to song, I like that album.
16: I like parts of it.
17: Yeah.
16: Not all of it, but parts of it.
17: I know you're more inclined to like the Dave era.
16: Yeah, but I like some Van Hagar stuff, too. You know? Mm-hmm. Okay, who's next? Don in Oregon. Hello, Don.
13: Hey, how you guys doing?
16: Doing great. Thanks for checking in, man. Always good to hear from you.
13: Yeah, great show. I listen every day. Oh, how about the late, great Janis Joplin with Summertime?
16: Oh, yeah. Summertime.
13: Love that song.
16: There you go, man. You're a big fan.
17: I like Janis.
16: Yeah. I know David likes that song a lot, too. Yeah. Oh, Scoot's checking in.
17: He is?
16: Yes.
17: Okay.
16: Always good to talk to Scoot.
17: Hey, Scoot.
16: Scoot, did you make it?
17: What, are we on delay today? What's going on?
16: A little bit.
17: Okay.
16: Okay, we got to go. Oh, we lost Scoot.
17: We lost Scoot? Oh, no.
16: Or he lost us, one of the two.
17: Oh, dude.
16: You want two? Do you want Don in Arizona?
17: Yeah, hi, Don.
14: Hey, how you doing, fellas? Actually, good, I'm not in Arizona. I'm watching the snivelly rain up in Washington today.
17: Ah, Washington, but, Arizona, you know.
16: You're all over the place. Yeah.
17: Phoenix, Arizona, all the way to Tacoma.
14: Well, yeah. And, well, just call me Skitter Dump Don, but anyway.
17: Okay, there you go, buddy.
14: Anyway, what I wanted to say was Summer Breeze by Seals and Croft takes me back to a time before I turned my liver into an 8-pound prune.
15: Number four. Summer breeze
16: makes me feel fine. Scott Robbins is a huge fan of this song.
17: It's a really good song.
16: Oh, you can go ahead and sing it out. People love it.

0: That note.
1: Okay.
0: Blowing Through the Jasmine in My Mind. Mm-hmm. Never quite got that one, but hey.
1: What does it mean to you, Scott?
0: Well, I guess it's blowing through the jasmine in my mind, my thought, my thinking, my personality. I don't know.
1: Okay.
0: I think he was just, it was about a guy who'd been away. He was coming home.
1: Mm-hmm.
0: You know, the lady was there when he got home. And
1: she waited for him.
0: It was all the feelings. Yeah. And the jasmine was blowing through his mind.
1: Yeah. Got it. Beautiful. All right.
0: He smoked a big bowl. I don't know which.
1: Doug is up next. Hello, Doug. Doug?
2: Yes.
0: Yeah, Doug. How are you doing, buddy?
2: I'm here, man. How are you?
0: Great.
1: Doing good, dude. What are you thinking for a summer song?
2: Well, you know, when you think summer, you think beach. And when you think beach, you think seashells. And when you think seashells, you think about the man who's going to cry over Taylor Swift's engagement. That would be James Comey.
0: That's true. I think so, too.
1: Lose the bet.
2: I'm thinking in the summertime, Mungo Jerry.
0: Yeah.
3: Number five.
4: In the

0: It was not in my five, but it ends up in the five.
1: Yeah.
0: What am I going to say?
1: It's fun. It's a fun song.
0: Yeah, I'm having fun.
1: No, you aren't.
0: Summer songs for the Friday Five. It's fine. I don't mind it. In the five, though, you know, there was another one I thought would have been a whole lot better.
1: Yeah, it wasn't in my five either.
0: Okay, let's go to Paul in Washington. Washington, Illinois, baby.
1: Oh, hi, Paul.
0: What's up, Paul?
2: Hey. Hey, how's it going?
0: Great, man. What you think for a summer song? Yeah, you too.
2: I was going to go with, how about Cruel Summer, Bananarama?
1: Bananarama.
0: You know what? I got to admit it. Guilty pleasure. You make fun of me for it.
1: Doing chair dance to that one, huh?
0: It was fun.
1: I played this one, too.
0: I don't know that that was a sober summer. They're definitely memories.
1: Nope.
0: It's fun.
1: It's a sober summer.
0: No, that did not make the five. That's not much of a test of timer, you said.
1: Not really. I don't think so, but, you know, it was a big record.
0: Yeah. All right. Oh, Scoot's back. Scoot does not give up. Hey, Scoot.
3: How's it going, guys?
0: Good, going bro. Great, man. Thanks for being persistent. Yeah.
1: Thanks for prevailing. Yes.
3: Oh, man, I'll tell you, the Friday Five gods are smiling on me today.
1: You better believe it.
0: No kidding, man.
3: Being able to get back in. Hey, my choice today, growing up in the shadow of that 50,000-watt blowtorch out of Chicago, WLS and Larry Lujack.
0: Yes, oh, wow, yeah.
3: A lot. The Lovin' Spoonful and Summer in the City.
1: Yeah.
0: Oh, yeah.
4: Number three.
5: Summer in the city, back of my neck getting dirt and gritty. Been down, isn't it a pity? Doesn't seem to be a shadow in the city. All around, people looking half dead.
0: Talk about a test of timer.

0: That's fun.
1: Don't you know it's
0: really good. All right, we got number two. We got three, four, and five. Still looking for number one for summer songs. John in Connecticut checking in. John, always good to hear from you, man. How are you?
2: Hello, comrade Jamie. Hello, comrade Scott.
3: Hey, comrade John. Oh, man.
0: Nice reference.
2: I'm sorry, living here in Connecticut, for a small drive-through state, we really push above our weight in terms of socialism.
3: So, yeah, well, yes,
0: kids do. Yeah.
2: Anyway, happy August, happy summer, and I am shocked that this was still available when I got in, but I'm going with the Who. Summertime Blues.
0: Yeah, yes. And Blue Cheer, too.
3: And you know who else covered this?
0: Who?
3: Rush. It was on their Feedback album. It was a...
0: Did they do it well?
3: Five-song EP of just their favorite songs. Yeah.
0: I vaguely remember that.
3: It was louder than this one, but it was very loud. Yeah.
0: Well done. All right, we're still looking for number one. Songs with Summer in the title. The number is 1-888-485-MVCR. Again, 1-888-485-MVCR. What is number one? We will find out in just a few right here.

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You sort through tons of resumes and you get too many so-so applicants. You're just waiting for someone to match your role perfectly. Well, now, there's a place where you can meet them fast.

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0: Markley, Van Camp, and Robbins Show. Jamie Markley, David Van Camp, Scott Robbins. David Van Camp's out today. He'll be back on Monday. Got the Robbins trifecta and a news update to get to. But first, we got to wrap up the Friday Five. Songs with Summer in the title. Honorable mention there. Frank. Summer Wind. You're not a fan of Frank.
1: Yeah. I appreciate that stuff. I appreciate Frank.
0: Bryan Adams is number two. Summer 69. Summer in the City, Love and Spoonful at 3. Summer Breeze, Seals and Crofts at 4. Mungo Jerry's In the Summertime at 5. We've had some great honorable mentions, too.
1: And where's back number to it. One?
0: I know.
1: Wow.
0: It's a big song, multi-format smash, yeah, as they say. Let's go to Parker in Texas. Hello, Parker.
2: The Legends. How are you guys doing?
0: You're the legend, Parker.
2: So, just a quick reminder, this is Parker, who was on Little Feat's Road Crew back in the day.
0: So yes.
1: All right.
2: Okay.
0: Are you going to write a book?
1: You should write a book, yeah.
2: If we're off air, I would tell you what to write a book about, but I can't discuss it on air.
1: Was that Lowell George days or not?
2: Yeah, that was a little after Lowell George days.
1: Okay, more Let It Roll that time, yeah.
2: No. We're talking a few things I did in the military.
1: Oh, okay.
0: Got it.
2: Anyway.
1: Talking about the band.
0: Yes.
2: Yes, but yeah, I was with the band Little Feat for a little bit on the road crew.
0: So what are you thinking for a summer song, Parker?
2: Don Henley's Boys of Summer.
0: Yep. That's the one that I thought should have been in the five.
1: He's in my five.
0: In my five. David hates Don Henley.
1: He hates him, too?
0: Oh, yeah.
1: A lot of people he hates.
0: He is a crotchety old dude.
1: He can be, yeah.
0: Very grumpy. Written some great songs, though. That's a really good song.
1: Mike Campbell wrote part of this song, too.
0: The guitar parts?
1: No, this is the whole instrument part.
0: Yeah, that's what I'm saying.
1: Yeah.
0: Not the lyrics.
1: No, Henley wrote the lyrics.
0: Yes. All right, let's go to Terry in Oregon. Terry, what you thinking for a summer song?
3: Yeah, hi there.
0: Hey, man.
3: Hey, I'm a product of the 80s, and I don't know if Van Halen's considered a hair band, but I got to get a hair band in here, too. What I consider a hair band anyways is Y&T's Summertime Girls. And I know it's not a test a timer, but it's at least an honorable mention.
0: Yes, bro. And, dude, bring your 80s stuff in anytime. Love it. That's awesome. You played this in Top 40, didn't you, Scott?
1: Yeah. It's a good song.
0: It was all over MTV at the time.
1: Fun summertime tune.
0: A very tasteful video, I would say.
1: Yeah. Yeah, it was. She's hot!
0: And very subtle. All right, Damon's up next. Spokane, Damon.
4: Yes, Summer Nights on the Grease soundtrack.
1: Dude, oh, yeah.
0: Honestly, that was massive. Yeah.
1: Played this too.
0: I bet you did. Dude, so being in Top 40 radio when that was big, that whole movie, that whole soundtrack, it was massive.
1: Oh, it's massive. Yeah.
0: And talk about a test of timer.
1: Yeah, this was one of the big ones.
0: Yeah. Hilarious. All right. Mary from Delaware has made it through. Hello, Mary.
1: Hi, Mary.
5: Hey, guys. Happy Friday.
0: Are you on the beach?
1: Sound like it.
5: I am on the beach.
0: Good for you, Mary.
1: Yeah, I hear the beach. I like that.
0: I can picture it. It's got to be a beautiful day.
5: It is. You can hear the ocean, and we're right next to it.
0: Excellent.
1: Hello, ocean.
0: The only thing that would make this better is if you come in with number one.
5: Well, I wasn't even going to call because we're on the beach, and I couldn't not dial. So
0: awesome.
5: There went the phone dialing, and I'm going to go with All Summer Long by Kid Rock.
0: Mary is the reigning champ again.
6: Number one.

0: so many memories in that song, man, for a lot of people.
1: Great song.
0: Yeah. You got Skinner, you got Warren Zevon, and Northern Michigan. Yeah. It could have gone to Bryan Adams. Kid Rock, who was very tight. Man, is that fun. All right, do we have time for one more? Well, there's honorable mentions that we always try to get in.
1: Yeah.
0: Of stuff that we just didn't have time to play yet. And I don't know, you tell me. I don't think you played this at Top 40. Sausalito Summer Night from Diesel.
1: We might have, just because it was a Midwestern hit.
0: Which is weird, isn't it?
1: Yeah.
0: Like, West Coast hit, you would understand. But yeah, I knew a lot of people that absolutely...

0: and all that. Yeah.
1: Another one.
0: Play this too.
1: The Motels.
0: Talking about no test of time.
1: No. I like that song.
0: I do too. I like Only the Lonely. I like
1: two good hits. Yeah. All right. We got to get to your news update and the Scott Robbins trifecta all coming up right here.

0: This is weatherology. I'm meteorologist Allura Lockwood with the Alexandria Lakes Area Forecast. Mainly cloudy skies expected tonight with a chance of rain showers. Lows of a low around 60. Southeast winds 8 to 15 miles per hour. Sunshine mixed with clouds at times tomorrow. Daytime highs approaching 80. Partly cloudy skies tomorrow night. Chance of thunderstorms. Lows of a low around 63. For KXRA, I'm meteorologist Allura Lockwood. Right now, 73.
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0: The Markley, Van Camp, and Robbins Show. I'm Jamie Markley. David Van Camp's out today, back on Monday. There's Scott Robbins. Okay, a few updates to get to. Well, just happened to see this. We talked about it a couple of times, but it is definitely on, and Reuters is reporting that FIFA has given the green light for the rainbow flags at the Egypt versus Iran World Cup clash.
1: Oh, boy.
0: What?
1: Well, I don't. Those are two countries that aren't exactly welcoming.
0: You mean to the
1: homosexuals? Yes.
0: Yes.
1: Mm-hmm.
0: Do you want me to read it right from Reuters?
1: You sure can.
0: They're allowed to bring rainbow flags when Egypt face Iran in Seattle's designated pride match at the World Cup, FIFA said, echoing comments from local organizers that the symbol is one of human rights despite protests from the two competing countries. Friday's Group G game during Pride weekend was branded the Pride match by Seattle's local organizing committee before December's draw selected the two Muslim-majority countries where homosexuality is criminalized. Some people in America don't realize that. Criminalized.
1: Great. Oh, yeah.
0: Egypt and Iran objected after the draw, with Egypt's Football Association saying such events clash with its cultural and religious values.
1: They're going to wear the rainbow socks they're given.
0: I don't know if they do the socks.
1: Yeah, I'm not sure.
0: Like the Giants hat on the hats.
1: Yeah.
0: I'm not quite sure.
1: Yeah.
0: On Wednesday, The Athletic, pretty far left, cited the Iranian Football Federation as saying no ceremonies or promotional activities associated with this movement should be present inside the stadium.
1: Yeah. Or what?
0: FIFA, however, said the World Cup is, quote, an inclusive event that welcomes people from all backgrounds. I don't think they did say no one can enter. It's that it's the pride match. But anyway, and that rainbow flags are allowed in the stadium.
1: Okay. You're going to see a lot of them then.
0: Think there's going to be any incidents?
1: Well, you know, maybe there won't be as many if they're fans of the two teams. They certainly wouldn't carry a pride flag in, would they?
0: No.
1: I wouldn't think so.
0: Wouldn't think so. You... criminal activity, isn't it?
1: Yeah. But to make a statement, they'll be very visible, I'm sure.
0: Patty Hearn, executive director of Seattle Pride, welcomed FIFA's position, telling Reuters that it's a human rights flag, and that's why it's allowed in the stadium.
1: Hmm.
0: Always change the verbiage.
1: Well, Iran's known for their human rights.
0: Of course.
1: Yeah.
0: Mm-hmm.
1: Mm-hmm.
0: Yeah, thinking people can fly, perhaps,
1: that's right.
0: Off a building.
1: Well, you know.
0: Hmm. Yeah, and then it just goes on from there. Bukta Gisar, DEI director at the Port of Seattle, who described herself as an Iranian-American lesbian, echoed Hearn's comments, saying, yeah, it should be allowed, and blah, blah, blah, and there you go.
1: Iranian-American lesbian.
0: Yes.
1: Hmm. Okay, you don't hear that term very often.
0: No.
1: No.
0: They're an open tent sort of group there, Scott.
1: Uh-huh.
0: By the way, that is the new talking point from the Democratic Party, with the Democratic Socialists taking over.
1: Oh, I heard that. So now they're saying, well, yeah, well, we got these people here, and yeah, because we include everyone.
0: Yeah.
1: Doesn't matter. We include you all. Yeah.
0: Yeah.
1: Okay. You can say that till the cows come home, brother.
0: You know, Google, they release different things, mm-hmm. You know, what people are searching for, and they did that with the World Cup.
1: Oh, yeah?
0: Yeah. Are you interested at all? Are you finding yourself
1: in the World Cup?
0: Yeah.
1: Not really. I mean, here's the thing. I will if the U.S. is in the knockout round, and they're going to be.
0: Yeah.
1: Maybe I'll get interested then. But at this point, I don't know the game. I don't know what they're talking about most of the time.
0: Not interested. Yeah.
1: Yellow cards, green cards.
0: Yeah. You didn't watch any of the game last night?
1: No. I didn't even know it was on last night.
0: Yeah.
1: Yeah.
0: Well, they lost, but it didn't matter.
1: I was watching baseball.
0: Yeah. So people Google, is soccer called football?
1: Yeah, it is.
0: In most parts of the world. Is the United States in the World Cup? People ask.
1: That's true. Yeah. They are.
0: Yes. And another one. Is ranch an American thing?
1: Yes, it is.
0: It's all about the ranch dressing.
1: Well, they love the ranch dressing.
0: People coming here from other countries, it is this phenomenon.
1: What is it with you and the ranch dressing?
0: Yeah, I know. I'm kidding. Like bad Santa and the sandwiches. Yeah, right. What is it with you and the ranch dressing? And then people ask, why are all the cleats pink?
1: Yeah, I wondered that.
0: Well, almost every major cleat brand released bright pink or electric fuchsia collection specifically for the World Cup.
1: No kidding.
0: Said it's mostly to help stand out against green grass. And players often prefer bright, loud colors.
1: I guess that makes sense.
0: The other one that I thought was curious, people asked, do male soccer players wear sports bras?
1: Do they?
0: No. But occasionally you'll see a player wearing something that resembles a sports bra, but it's like a device used to track different metrics like how much they're running, heart rate, things like that. So no, it's not a sports bra.
1: Imagine they got cups that look like satellite dishes, though. I mean, you're using your feet to kick, and that ball's coming off your foot at such a miles an hour. Yeah. No thanks.
0: Well, though, you got to be in pretty good shape for soccer. It's not like
1: you've
0: got people
1: running all over the place.
0: It's not like guys that have moobs out there. It's not that sort of thing.
1: No.
0: Where it might help them. That's not it. No.
1: I don't think, they don't have any padding, really. The knee guard, I guess, some of them wear.
0: Yeah.
1: But, man.
0: Yeah, get kicked a lot.
1: Yeah, you do.
0: It's pretty physical.
1: It is physical.
0: Yeah. One other story before your trifecta that I just found interesting. And this is part of the MAHA movement. People saw that M&M's was stopping producing two colors.
1: The red ones, right?
0: I don't think it was the red ones. It was blue and brown.
1: Oh, that was the red dye thing.
0: Well, this is part of it. It's because they're in the process of finding alternative coloring options for blue and brown.
1: Oh, okay.
0: It's not a permanent change. They're not just taking them out. They already have natural color options for red, orange, yellow, and green. They might look a little different, less vivid. But for those ingredients, they're using stuff like beets and turmeric and things like that to create the dyes. But for blue, they chose, what is it? Spirulina.
1: I don't know what that is, but I'll take
0: it. It's a high-protein algae.
1: Algae?
0: Yeah.
1: Well, we got lots of it. I know where to get it. The algae farmers, yeah.
0: Some refer to that as a superfood. Others call it pond scum.
1: Yeah.
0: But it's been gumming up the factory machine, so they're figuring out if they need to change the machines or find something else that's blue. Hmm. And then brown's a problem because it actually requires blue coloring to create. So I'm trying to figure all that out.
1: Brown's a problem. Sure it is.
0: Somebody's going to probably claim that.
1: Yeah.
0: And they'll bring Al Sharpton on to talk about it.
1: Yeah.
0: Of course, that's the way it goes. All right, you ready for your big three?
1: Yep.
0: Here we go.
2: Are you ready?
3: One, two.
2: It's the three most important news stories of the day.
4: I hit the trifecta.
2: Well, at least according to Scott Robbins. It's the trifecta on the Markley, Van Camp, and Robbins Show.
0: Every day about this time, Scott Robbins' top three stories helped by his hero.
5: I'm Casey Kasem.
1: Oh, big weekend coming up, Casey.
5: Yes.
1: Looking forward to it?
5: Yeah.
1: By the way, are you going to hit any of the stands this weekend and get some firecrackers and whatnot?
5: Nope.
1: Okay. Well, I was going to invite you over, but now you're not bringing anything.
5: I'm ready.
1: Sparklers, no nothing.
5: Three.
1: Okay, fine. A person purporting to have direct knowledge of Nancy Guthrie's abduction is now claiming to have video evidence and that there were two kidnappers directly involved. Now, again, this is according to TMZ. Harvey Levin apparently received this message. Levin revealed the latest email, a series of messages said that he had received since the early days. He said authorities have not publicly confirmed the legitimacy of any of these notes, by the way, or that TMZ emails and sources close to the investigation appear split on whether or not they're real or not. We don't know. But these guys are saying, yeah, this guy's saying, I've got video evidence. I know who did it. And I've got the evidence, and he's allegedly buried it somewhere and is going to tell them where it is at some point in time, this evidence he has.
0: Okay.
1: The cell phone evidence he claims he has.
0: Do you believe that?
1: I don't know what to believe anymore. Honestly, I don't. No, not really, I guess.
0: I don't. But we'll see.
1: But that's the first time I've heard of this.
0: Yeah.
1: He said the pictures that were taken, some of the last pictures that were taken of her, and he said attached with this is names, addresses, and age of these people that allegedly took her.
0: Okay.
1: So we'll see where this one goes. But I hadn't heard anything about it for a long time.
0: No, it's just been the last few days.
1: Yeah.
5: Now, on with the countdown.
0: Scott Robbins' trifecta, top three of the day, and now number
5: two.
1: I read this story and I thought, holy cow, did you go to camp when you were a kid, by the way? A
0: couple of camps, yeah.
1: I never went to camp. I don't know other kids who did. But
0: like middle school?
1: New York City, it's a big deal to get your kids into summer camps because the parents are working and usually have aftercare programs.
0: Got it.
1: You don't have that in the summer. But now they're looking at some of the price tags. This is ridiculous. These parents, one woman has three children, $33,000.
0: What?
1: Yeah, 10 grand a kid. To get into this two-week summer camp.
0: Oh, my goodness.
1: 10 grand a kid. They're saying, well, this is preposterous, but it's New York. That's, you know, they charge whatever they want to charge, and they're getting it, apparently. I just can't imagine what that is.
0: It is 2 weeks, I guess. I mean, if it was $5,000 for 1 week, it would seem pretty expensive, but not crazy, I guess.
1: One parent is saying they're paying individually $28,000 for one kid to send them to a camp. That's a lot. I would.
0: And Mom Donnie's saying it should be free, right?
1: Oh, he'd love for it.
0: I'm sure. Yeah. Yes.
1: Yeah, I would just say.
0: Probably is coming in with that.
1: I would just say, we're going to turn the TV on and have the refrigerator stocked. I'll be home in 5 hours.
3: The countdown doesn't stop till we reach the
1: top.
3: Don't
1: start any fires or call anybody, okay?
0: The Scott Robbins trifecta, top three of the day.
3: And finally, one.
1: Los Angeles Mayor Karen Bass is freaking out, quaking a little bit in her boots. So many socialites are doing well. And she may not, in fact, be one of them. Now, here's the problem she's running into. She knows she's got a full-blooded socialist running against her.
0: Right.
1: You know? And now that Spencer Press is not involved in the race, everybody's sort of jockeying for his supporters, and they're sure as hell not going to vote for the socialist, are they? I wouldn't think so, anyway.
0: I wouldn't think so.
1: I would say if anybody's going to benefit, it'll be Karen Bass, but she's not taking it for granted. She's hired the firm that ran the Biden-Harris campaign to run her campaign.
0: No way.
1: Yes. I'm like, what are you doing?
0: That was a terribly run campaign.
1: It was a horribly run campaign. But she's got them in there now. She's replaced a team of professionals that worked with Barack Obama and one that worked for Kamala Harris. Sketch which one they took. The one that works for Kamala Harris.
0: Wow.
3: And there you have it.
0: Scott Robbins trifecta. 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
1: I got a sponsorship now, huh? That's nice.
0: Yes.
1: I appreciate that.
0: Either that or the five was sponsored earlier and we missed it. I'm not quite sure. Scott, yes, heck yes, they are sponsoring
1: the
0: trifecta.
1: Bubble.
0: They said we want a piece of that Scott Robbins action.
1: That's right.
0: That's exactly right.
1: The award winning, yeah.
0: Hey, if you're going to try to go Dukes of Hazzard with your car, you got to make sure you can clear it all the way. Oh. 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

0: The Markley Van Camp and Robbins Show. Jamie Markley. David Van Camp is out. He's back on Monday. There's Scott Robbins. David and Scott. Well, and me too sometimes, actually. Sweat. Middle of the night,
1: yeah,
0: sleeping. No,
1: I don't
0: good.
1: Like to sleep in the hot, sticky yuck.
0: A lot of times people are blaming, well, it's just the summertime. 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
1: Yeah.
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0: So, news update. The Trumpster is speaking at the Faith and Freedom Coalition Conference. And he has a message for Senate Leader Thune.
1: I bet he does.
0: And the Senate GOP, you know, they're on vacation till July 13th.
1: Yeah, I know.
0: So they work hard for the American people.
1: Yeah, can't get the damn bill passed.
0: Yeah, this is his message.
2: And now we have to pass the Save America Act to protect our sacred American elections. Have to pass. Hard to believe, right? Hard to believe that we even have to fight for this. We have to fight for everything. Nothing comes easy. Nothing. All voters must show photo ID. Not so bad, right? All voters must provide proof of citizenship. Is that so hard? And you're finding the Democrats and a few Republicans who are doing a tremendous disservice to this country. We have a few Republicans that are fighting it. Lisa Murkowski of Alaska. You should call her and tell her to get on the ball. She'll never win another election, I can tell you. She has got to get, she's got to vote. It's called the Save America Act. It's voter ID, ideally photo ID, right?
0: It goes on from there. Just,
1: man, he's put them on notice.
0: Yes.
1: Yep.
0: I mean, it's just common sense.
1: I don't understand what the foot dragging is all about, though. I really don't.
0: Well, the message has got to be made clear. Because you're like a lot of people. I just don't understand it at all.
1: I get it. I mean, I know there's some hesitation there.
0: Well, it's just not going to really do anything.
1: Voting blocks, yeah.
0: But still. All right, we got to get to Nimrods. Here we go.
3: When the going gets tough.
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6: I love the poorly educated.
0: All right. Nimrods in the News. We go to Fresno, California. For a 19-year-old in his car. He's driving on Goldenrod Avenue north of Belmont in Fresno.
1: Oh.
0: And he's like, I think I can make it over this canal. Oh. Going Dukes of Hazzard style.
1: Oh, no.
0: Just good old boys, never meaning no harm, Scott.
1: I'm
0: saying, gotta risk it for the biscuit, don't you?
1: He didn't make it, did he?
0: He did make it.
1: Oh, my gosh, really?
0: Made it over the canal.
1: Wow.
0: That's the good news. Bad news, he crashed into the opposite embankment.
1: Yeah.
0: And then rolled end over end. He did walk away. I mean, if he was really maimed, I wouldn't include it in Nimrod.
1: How's the General Lee? Is it going to be okay?
0: Yeah, it looks totaled to me.
1: Oh, no.
0: Oh, it's totaled for sure, yes. And that's Nimrod's in the news.

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8: News this hour from Town Hall. I'm John Scott. A flare-up in the Middle East. The U.S. has struck Iran to respond to a drone attack a day earlier on a cargo ship in the Strait of Hormuz, a provocation that President Trump said violated the ceasefire. U.S. Central Command said the military struck missile and drone locations and coastal radar sites in Iran. The U.S. and Iran still negotiating terms of the deal, including issues such as getting ships through the strait and addressing the future of Iran's stockpile of highly enriched uranium. Secretary of State Marco Rubio says the State Department and Pentagon will work together to provide humanitarian aid to the victims of the twin Venezuelan earthquakes.
9: We've already stood up our disaster response teams at the Department of State and our humanitarian efforts. It's something we did very well in Jamaica after that storm, and it's something we're really prepared to do now. So I've already spoken to Secretary Hegseth. The Department of War is going to have to play a big logistical role here because they have the ability to land in challenging places.
8: SRN News and our parent company Salem Media are partnering with Christian nonprofit Food for the Poor to rush emergency aid to the victims of the tragedy. Listeners wanting to help can find an online banner at the top of our website at srnnews.com. 5 arrests made after damage to the Lincoln Memorial reflecting pool.
10: Vandals who targeted the newly renovated Lincoln Memorial reflecting pool are now facing consequences. After critics blamed the Trump administration for damage at the landmark, investigators say vandalism was the real cause. Officials say multiple suspects damaged portions of the pool, leading to arrests and federal citations. Repairs are already underway ahead of America's 250th birthday celebration.
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10: Vandals who targeted the newly renovated Lincoln Memorial reflecting pool are now facing. Investigators say vandalism was the real cause.
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8: A significant day in U.S. history. Yesterday marked the 150th anniversary of the Native American victory over U.S. Army Lieutenant Colonel George Armstrong Custer's cavalry at the Little Bighorn.
1: The anniversary of the Battle of Little Bighorn. Tribes came together on a sweltering day in June of 1876 to defeat Lieutenant Colonel George Armstrong Custer and more than 200 of his troops.
13: I don't have nothing good to say about Custer. You know, the stories that I've heard of this man, you know, he was a human being, it almost sounds like. For what was left of him on this earth, remains are all over this earth, right up there.
1: William Goodbird is a traditional singer from the Spirit Lake Dakota Nation. Custer's defeat stunned Americans on what was the country's 100th anniversary. I'm Ed Donahue.
8: 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Here's today's Wall Street Business Report.
14: President Trump says Iran will use unfrozen assets to purchase billions of dollars worth of U.S. farm products as part of the deal to end the war. Just one way, he says, his administration is opening up new markets.
15: Europe, we've opened it up because they had it closed. And Asia, South America, Australia is now allowing U.S. beef into its market for the first time in more than 25 years. And China is committed to purchase at least $17 billion in U.S. agricultural products.
14: Now the president threatening a 100% tariff on imports from any country that imposes a tax on digital services provided by U.S. companies. In a post on social media, the president took aim at European countries that he said are discussing imminent implementation of taxes on American companies. A losing day on Wall Street at the closing bell. The Dow was down by 44 points, NASDAQ off by 61. For the Wall Street Business Report, I'm Bob Agnew.
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16: It's 5 minutes after 5 o'clock and time to check in with weatherology. And with me on the phone is a meteorologist, Ray Miller. Good evening, Ray. Sounds like we've got a warm-up on the way.
17: A big warm-up on the way in the first part of the upcoming week. Cloudy tonight, a couple of isolated showers with a low temperature of 60. Saturday, lots of sun, high temperature near 80 degrees, and southeast winds at 15 to 30 miles an hour. Sunday, we'll see a chance of thunderstorms with a high temperature of 84. Monday, sunshine and a high of 95 degrees, the heat index flirting with the 100-degree mark. Breezy southeast winds at 15 to 30. Chance of storms Tuesday, not quite as warm but still humid, high of 89 degrees. Wednesday, chance of storms and a high of 90. In the Weatherology Weather Center, I'm meteorologist Ray Miller.
16: I don't know if I'm ready for the heat, Ray, but we better be. It's on the way. And the one thing I've noticed, we had just shy of an inch of rain here a few days ago, but gosh, things are dry. My lawn is dry, and so hoping for a little moisture along with the heat.
17: I think we're going to fix that in the first part of next week as well with that humidity coming in. A couple of rounds of thunderstorms moving through, and with that much moisture in the air, we're going to squeeze out an awful lot of rain as those storms come through. So may end up being too much of a good thing by the time we get to the middle part of next week.
16: Okay, well, I appreciate the update, Ray. You have yourself a good weekend, and we'll talk to you again soon.
17: I'll see you then. Take care.
16: You bet. And that was, of course, Ray from Weatherology. And Ray Miller, I should say. And good evening. I'm Jim Faber, and you're listening to People Radio, KXRA Alexandria. And this is the 5 o'clock news hour. We'll take a look at the current weather conditions here in the Alexandria Lakes area. We have 73 degrees, mainly cloudy, although I'm seeing sunshine intermittently here as well. Wind out of the south at 9, and humidity is at 53%, and the barometric pressure 30.01 inches. And that's a look at your weather scene right here at KXRA Alexandria. And on the way is MNN News right after these messages.
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21: This is Minnesota News Network. I'm John Anderson. U.S. Senate candidate and Lieutenant Governor Peggy Flanagan says her campaign is about making life more affordable for Minnesotans, and that starts with health care. Flanagan proposes Medicaid for all, and that includes easier access to prescription medicines.
22: Lowering the cost of all prescription drugs and getting rid of prior authorization so that, you know, some dude behind a desk or worse, AI, which we see more and more, you know, aren't making the decisions to whether or not you get the life-saving health care that your doctor has prescribed.
21: Minnesotans can now begin casting their ballots as early voting opens for the August 11th primary. Secretary of State Steve Simon says absentee voters don't have to wonder whether their ballots reached election officials. He says the state offers an easy way to follow your ballot every step of the way.
23: You can also track ballots at mnvotes.gov once you mail it back. You don't have to just pop it in the mail, say a prayer, and hope it gets there. You can track it like an Amazon or a UPS package, and you can know precisely when it's been received by your local election office.
21: Early primary voting ends Monday, August 10th. Another Minnesota state lawmaker has been appointed to the Legislative Inspector General Advisory Commission. Republican Senator Mark Horan of North Branch has been added along with DFL Senator Heather Gustafson of Vadnais Heights. The commission will make recommendations to the governor on the appointment of the inspector general and conduct hearings to review the office's work. It will consist of two senators and two House members from each caucus. The OIG bill passed the legislature this past session, and it is an independent watchdog investigating and examining cases of fraud in the state. This is MNN.
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21: This is MNN. A South Central Minnesota farmer says Congress is making encouraging progress on expanding year-round sales of E15 gasoline nationwide. Tim Weibel, who farms corn and soybeans near Cortland and is a shareholder in a local ethanol plant, says he was pleased to see the House approve E15 legislation. He says the push in the Senate could be a tougher sell.
28: There's a lot of oil interests out there, and I don't know. And another thing is, I don't even know when it's going to be brought to the floor of the Senate. You know, you don't hear too much about it, but it was a big deal to get it through the House. And then, you know, Senate needs to do the same thing, and we're just not hearing much out in the countryside about that.
21: The Special Olympics USA Games come to a close today in the Twin Cities. While most events have wrapped up, medals are still on the line in track and field, basketball, swimming, and tennis. Closing ceremony is scheduled for tonight at Huntington Bank Stadium in Minneapolis. This is MNN.
16: 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And we'll have local news with Mark Anthony in 2 minutes.
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0: Hey there, Michael Wright on location at County Line Liquor on Highway 29 South, just south of the Parada turnoff. 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So come on out to County Line Liquor. We have got the Wheel of Fun out here. 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
5: Coming up in this newscast, an employee was killed at a food processing plant in central Minnesota early Thursday morning, and the 42nd Vikingland Band Festival is set for this Sunday with 19 marching units, a part of this annual tradition here in Alexandria. And extreme heat and humidity is coming our way for Monday, with highs in the mid-90s expected and a heat index in excess of 100 degrees. We'll have more on those stories, but first, on Thursday evening, the Douglas County Sheriff's Office responded to a 2-vehicle crash involving a pickup truck and a motorcycle at the intersection of County Road 45 and Latoka Drive Southwest near Alexandria. A North Memorial ambulance was nearby when the call came in and was on scene within minutes. Douglas County deputies and the Alexandria police officers arrived at the scene and located the driver of the motorcycle, a 65-year-old male from Alexandria with severe life-threatening injuries. He was immediately taken to Alamira Health Hospital, where he ultimately was pronounced dead. The incident does remain under investigation. And an employee was killed at a food processing plant in central Minnesota. Officials say that authorities were called to the Pilgrim's Pride facility in Cold Spring early Thursday morning. Officials say a 29-year-old man became pinned beneath equipment in the loading dock area. The incident is currently under investigation. By the way, that plant employs more than 1,200 people. And Vance Belter will reportedly be sentenced on July 23rd following his guilty plea for his role in the fatal shootings of Representative Melissa Hortman, along with her husband Mark, and the shootings that injured State Senator John Hoffman and his wife Yvette. Earlier this month, Belter changed his plea from not guilty to guilty on all 6 counts against him. The plea deal calls for Belter to serve 2 life sentences plus 40 years. In exchange, the government will not seek the death penalty against Belter. And early voting for Minnesota's August 11th primary is now underway. Secretary of State Steve Simon says
23: Minnesotans have 3 options for how to vote. They can vote by mail, they can vote early in person, and they can vote on election day at a given local polling place. Now is the time for voters to make their plan to vote.
5: By the way, absentee voting ends on Monday, August 10th. And the 42nd Vikingland Band Festival takes place this Sunday. The event begins at 1:30 p.m. down Broadway in downtown Alexandria. They will travel south down Broadway Street. Nearly 1,500 performers and 19 marching ensembles and other units from across the state are scheduled to compete. Ken Martinson talks about getting the band parade started back in the day.
1: When I was in the Alexandria Band, we would go out of town and I would see these great lineups and bands getting off their bus in uniform, just regimented. And, you know, back then we were just sitting on the lawn waiting for the parade to start. We didn't know how it was done. And John Anderson was new to town and we had big ideas. And I said, why can't our town have a good parade like this, bringing in bands from all over? I fortunately had a part-time job at the Runestone Museum and Chamber of Commerce. Jim Clayton was my first boss. We had a Harvest Festival parade. It was a September parade, which is a terrible time for a parade because the bands have just started school and they're not really in marching season. But I got on the phone, started calling some band directors saying, please come to our parade. We need a big parade in Alexandria. And we had four bands that came to the 1983 Harvest Fest parade. Not a single band director knew that I was about age 15 or 16 calling them to come to our parade.
5: By the way, Joe Kurkowski is this year's Grand Marshal. He says,
4: the ghost of Christmas past. I did all this, like, my stuff was back when KCCO was broadcasting it, and we'd have Shelby up, or we had Emilio Santamello, or some of the other people that were co-hosting, and we'd talk through the bands, and I learned all about Fergus Falls having their patriotic display. And then now I'm at St. Mary's, so we're all excited because Winona Cotter, all the kids come to church at 10 o'clock.
5: By the way, seating along the route is largely free, though a limited number of tickets are available for purchase in the grandstands within the judging zone at marching.com for all the details on the 42nd Vikingland Band Festival. Go to their website, vikinglandbandfestival.com. And with the Vikingland Band Festival almost here, the Alexandria Police Department is reminding everyone about Broadway being closed for a time this Sunday. Officials say please plan ahead for traffic changes on Broadway. Broadway Street will be closed from 3rd Avenue to 18th Avenue between 12 noon and 5 p.m. on Sunday for the band parade. They encourage everyone to use Fillmore Street and Nicoba Street to get around the parade route. They thank everyone for their patience. And the 38th Annual Vintage Car Club of Alexandria Car Show and Swap Meet will take place this Sunday, all at the Douglas County Fairgrounds in Alexandria. The event will run from 10 a.m. to 2 p.m. The event will feature approximately 350 display cars, music, swap meet vendors, and kids' activities. Jerry Klein says there will also be some great food available.
6: A lot of fun for people. They come. There's food out there. We have food trucks come out there, and they bring a lot of different stuff. I think there's five or six of them come out there, and that way we've got enough for everybody and place for them to eat and do. And then when you leave there, you can go right to the band fest, and that works out really well.
5: By the way, Bob Boss says the 50s area is hot right now.
9: Well, you know, the popular thing now is the 50s cars. Okay. You know, they're when I started 50 years ago or better, we called them a used car.
5: By the way, admission is free for all show cars and just $5 for the general public. Kids under 12 get in free. Hope to see you there. And it was another great night on Thursday night with the Red Willow Arts Coalition and the Canyon Cowboys and their country music. It was a picture-perfect night on the Douglas County Courthouse lawn. Next Thursday night at 7 p.m., it will be the Holy Rockarolas and Oldies music. Be sure to bring a blanket or lawn chair and enjoy the show. By the way, the season is sponsored by Anderson Funeral Home, Eldon's Fresh Foods, along with Bethany on the Lake. And the National Weather Service says an upper-level ridge will strengthen over the upper Midwest and the Great Lakes this weekend. Forecasters say high temperatures will be 10 to 15 degrees above seasonal averages, with highs in the 90s expected on Monday and for much of next week, dew point temperatures in the 70s will promote heat index values above 100 degrees. Be sure to drink plenty of liquids and find a cool spot. And on Thursday, the first round of the LPGA Championship teed off at Hazeltine Golf Club in Chaska. And it was Ina Yoon that stormed out in front of the pack. She talked about how she put on such a big number on Thursday.
7: Like, I just hit golf ball and it just dropped the hole, and it was really, you know, awesome, you know, experience.
5: By the way, the tournament will run through this Sunday. And that's a look at your news. I'm Mark Anthony.
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0: like you. Hey, everybody, we're on location at County Line Liquor once again. 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
1: Another sampling day, Mike. This day is quickly becoming one of my favorite of the year. We're always doing a summer sampling before the 4th of July. This year, 250 years of America we're celebrating, and we're kicking it off right with a bunch of things to try tonight.
0: And a lot of fun things, too, like margaritas and something really, really special.
1: We've got a pickle lemonade vodka. Doesn't sound that well, but it tastes delicious and refreshing. You got to come out and give it a try. On top of that, we've got everything that's new this year in the ready-to-drink sections, from lemonades to whiskeys to seltzers. It's all out here, and you can try it for free.
0: Spin the wheel of fun, some VIP tickets to the craft beer tour, giving away several pair of those too. I'm Michael Wright at County Line Liquor.
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3: 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Time for a look at the community calendar at Theater La Hamadou. The Mousetrap is the world's longest-running play from the queen of crime herself, Agatha Christie. After a local woman is murdered, the guests and staff at Moxwell Manor find themselves stranded during a snowstorm. It soon becomes clear that the killer is among them, and the seven strangers grow increasingly suspicious of one another. When a second murder takes place, tensions and fears escalate. Will the murderer's identity be revealed before they can strike again? You can find out by attending tonight and tomorrow night, 7:30 performances at Theater La Hamadou. You can order tickets at tlhd.org, or you can call 846-3150. That is the Mousetrap showing at the Theater La Hamadou tonight and tomorrow night. At the Encore Center, all of their activities have concluded for today, Friday. Tomorrow, June the 27th it is already. We have in the morning AARP driver safety seminar from 8:30 to 12:30, and then also from 9:30 to 12:30 p.m. WIST-C. Those are the two activities going on tomorrow, Saturday, June 27th at the Encore Center right here at Fillmore in Alexandria. 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They're located at 1410 South McKay Avenue here in Alexandria. And that is going on now through August 18th. They're open Monday through Friday. They are closed July 3rd, but otherwise open Monday through Friday. And breakfast is served at 7:30 to 9 a.m. Lunch, 11 a.m. to 1 p.m. And kids under age 18 eat free. So that's a great opportunity right there. Adults can also eat. Breakfast is only $3.85 and lunch $5.65. 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You can call 762-3315 for more information. Into the Woods is an iconic show by the Broadway team of Stephen Sondheim and James Lapine, and that is running now. Let's see here. There are a couple of, it's running through Saturday, an opportunity this evening from 7 to 10 p.m. and again tomorrow evening from 7 to 10 p.m. There's also a Sunday matinee on June 28th from 2 to 5 p.m. The venue, of course, is Roosevelt Hall at 202 Hawkins Avenue in Barrett. And you can call over there at 320-528-2343. I'll give that number again, 528-2343. And Into the Woods is the production that's going on there tonight and tomorrow night, and also a Sunday matinee. You can check it out. If you'd like to do some skating, open skating times at Prime West Health Runestone Community Center today, continues till 6 p.m. So there isn't much time left today, but then Monday on June 29th from 2:30 to 4:30, and also the following Friday, that would be the 7th, let's see, the 10th of July, and from 9.

0: Tomorrow, Saturday, from 4 to 4:45 p.m., Clever Critters. Again, you meet at the main campground for that one, and you can learn about a few of Maplewood's cleverest animals. So that's all going on at Maplewood State Park tomorrow. Art Fusion is the current exhibit at Evansville Art Center, and it's a collaboration between artists Olivia Hoppe and Beth Jacobson. Olivia uses a combination of pen and ink drawings with either acrylic paint, watercolor, or colored pencil added, depending on the surface she's working on. And then Beth Jacobson has been painting since the 1960s, and in recent years she has focused on acrylic Americana paintings and pastel portraits. So great opportunity. Just, continues through tomorrow, June 27th. So Saturdays, they are open from 10 a.m. to 2 p.m. So check it out at the Evansville Art Center at 111 Main Street in Evansville. Here is a item two. The Honor Flight Breakfast is holding a fundraiser. And let's see. This is going to be at Home City this Saturday from 8:30 to 10:30 a.m. at Home City Trinity Lutheran Church. And on the menu is French toast, fruit, coffee, eggs, pork sausage, bacon, juice. And along with the breakfast, you can enjoy shopping at the Farmer's Market, which is happening at the church parking lot at the same time. So help send a local veteran on a free trip of his or her lifetime to Washington, D.C. to visit the memorials built in their honor. And this is submitted by Kevin Mahoney, one of the organizers of the Honor Flight. So that's a great opportunity over there at Home City Farmer's Market, which runs every Saturday through September 26th. From 8:30 a.m. to 11:30 at Trinity Lutheran Church. And lots of things to see and do over there, including a kids' corner and live music. That's tomorrow, Home City Farmers Market. Sunday, you can get in on some great chow here. This is a great opportunity, Belgian Waffle and Sausage Feed. This is Sunday, June 28th, open to the public at the VFW Post 936 here in Alexandria, and the waffles are served from 9 a.m. to 1 p.m. Now, tickets are available at the door at the VFW. 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Kids 10 and under, $7. And the sponsors include the Evening Lions Club of Alexandria, the Marine Corps League, Detachment 1409, and Toys for Kids. So, those are some of the activities that are happening at the, in the Alexandria greater area. And you can always go online to voiceofalexandria.com and check out the announcements. And you can also submit announcements there by clicking on the Community Announcements tab. That's it for Community Announcements for the Friday edition here. It's 5:33. I'll be back with funeral announcements right after this.
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0: It is 5:34 p.m. Here are the funeral announcements I have. Barbara Ann Barb Paulson, age 61, died on Wednesday, June 10th. A visitation to celebrate Barb's life will be held at the Anderson Funeral Home in Alexandria on

0: Sunday, June 28th from 1 to 6 p.m. And Anderson Funeral Home is handling the arrangements for Barb Paulson, age 61. Jola Greta Amundsen, age 88, died on Thursday, June 11th. The celebration of life will be held at 11 a.m. on Monday, June 29th at First Lutheran Church in Alexandria, with a visitation 1 hour prior to the service. Anderson Funeral Home is in charge of arrangements for Jola Amundsen, age 88. Wayne Summer, 81, of Alexandria, died on Tuesday, June 23rd. A memorial service in memory of Wayne will be held on Monday, June 29th at St. Mary's Catholic Church in Alexandria, beginning at 11 a.m. The visitation will be on Sunday, June 28th at St. Mary's Catholic Church from 5 to 7 p.m. with parish prayers, taking place at 5 p.m. Visitation will continue 1 hour prior to the services at the church on Monday. Burial will be at Camp Ripley Veterans Cemetery in Little Falls, Minnesota, at a later date. Anderson Funeral Home is handling the arrangements for Wayne Summer, age 81, of Alexandria. Harry Ed Colon, age 74, died on Wednesday, January 21st. A graveside service with full military honors will be held at 1:30 p.m. on Monday, June 29th at Geneva Cemetery in Alexandria. Anderson Funeral Home is in charge of arrangements for Ed Colon, age 74. Carl Shasky Setright, age 70, of Alexandria, died on Wednesday, June 10th. A Mass of Christian Burial will be held on Tuesday, June 30th at St. Mary's Catholic Church in Alexandria at 11 a.m. A visitation will be held on Monday, June 29th from 4 to 7 p.m. with a rosary at 3:45 p.m. at the Anderson Funeral Home. The visitation will continue 1 hour before the service at the church. Arrangements are with the Anderson Funeral Home for Carl Shasky Setright, age 70, of Alexandria. Myron Larson, age 96, of Evansville, died on Wednesday, June 24th. A funeral service will be on Wednesday, July 1st, at between 10 and 11 a.m. at Grace Lutheran Church in Brandon. A visitation will be 1 hour prior to the service. Arrangements are with the Anderson Funeral Home for Myron Larson, age 96, of Evansville. Mary E. Nolting, age 82, of Alexandria, died on Monday, June 22nd. A Mass of Christian Burial will be held 11 a.m. Wednesday, July 1st, at the Church of St. Mary in Alexandria. A private family interment will be held at a later date. The visitation will be held 1 hour prior to the service at the church. Arrangements are with Lynn Family Funeral Home for Mary Nolting, age 82, of Alexandria. Lloyd A. Hyde, age 86, of Alexandria, died on Saturday, June 20th. A memorial service will be held on Friday, July 10th at 11 a.m. at Lynn Family Funeral Home in Alexandria. Full military honors will be accorded by the Minnesota Honor Guard and the Veterans Memorial Honor Guard. The visitation is from 4 to 6 p.m. on Thursday, July 9th at Lynn Family Funeral Home and will continue 1 hour prior to the service. Arrangements are provided by Lynn Family Funeral and Cremation Services for Lloyd A. Hyde, age 86, of Alexandria. Those are the funeral announcements I have for this day, this Friday, June 26th. The time is 5:38. We'll have Constitution Minute right after this.
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2: This is a U.S. Constitution Minute. What was the first Constitution of the United States? If the question is part of a written test, it would depend on the way in which the word Constitution is set forth. Uppercase or lowercase? Constitution with an uppercase C refers to the one and only Constitution of the United States, and it is the same one currently in effect. If, however, the question is posed with Constitution spelled with a lowercase C, then the answer is more tricky. The Articles of Confederation would qualify as the first Constitution of the United States, where a Constitution is defined as the most basic document of the law. But the trick is that the articles were never called a constitution, at least not in the document itself. So you have to know enough about the Constitution to know that it replaced something, and that something could be considered a constitution. Finally, if the question is, what was the first constitution in the United States? Note the word in instead of. Then the answer has to be New Hampshire's first constitution, which was written by a Congress that opened in December 1775 and which completed its work on January 5, 1776. Material compliments of USConstitution.net.
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4: For MNN Sports, I'm Kevin Faulness. With the moves the Timberwolves made even before Thursday, we knew the team was going to look different this year. Then they pulled this off.
5: By LaMelo Ball with two hands. Bad pass. That's steal number four for LaMelo. LaMelo! Oh, LaMelo ran it beautifully. One man to beat. And it is! LaMelo! Yes! Took it to Burks and rips it down.
6: Another double pump.
4: LaMelo Ball, now part of the Minnesota Timberwolves. He and Josh Green are coming to Minnesota for Naz Reid and a bunch of draft picks, including an unprotected first-round pick in 2033. Tonight, it's the NHL draft from Buffalo, New York. That's the next stage in the Minnesota Wild offseason. They've got five picks total, and that'll lead into NHL free agency on July 1st. Lots still to accomplish for John Hines and company this offseason.
7: When you really go through it, there's a lot of planning. There's a lot of hope. Excuse me, I don't even want to say the word hope, but you're going to go after what we'd like to go after. Can we get it or not? That's all going to be, you know, up in the air here over the next couple of weeks.
4: Wild's first pick in the draft is in the third round tomorrow morning. The LPGA Championship is underway at Hazeltine. Round one was yesterday, and the low score, get this, a 63, 9 under par by Ina Yoon.
8: I didn't know I'm hitting like that much birdie today. it was fun to play out there. It was really nice weather, and many golf fans came out to watch us. It was really nice. Yeah.
4: The tournament continues with round two today and will go through the weekend. The Twins had yesterday off, but they're back to work tonight as they host the Rockies. It's a three-game weekend set at Target Field. Kevin Faulness, MNN Sports.
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0: 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We have 75 degrees, mainly clear skies, wind out of the south at 10 and humidity at 50%, barometric pressure 30.01 inches. 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
20: It's the Minnesota Sports Prep Update for Friday, June 26th. I'm Ryan Phelps. We have one final event to close out the 2025-26 high school year, and it's today at the Minneapolis Gun Club in Prior Lake, the State Clay Target Tournament. This will be the 12th edition since the inaugural event in 2014. Action begins today in Prior Lake at 9 a.m. and will conclude around 4 o'clock. 40 teams have qualified in the team competition, and 129 individuals will be competing for championships. Lakeville South senior Mitchell Kelvey finished in a three-way tie a year ago for the Open Division Championship. He returns with hopes of a repeat performance of his perfect score of 100 during the individual competition. In the girls' division, Benson senior Ava Clausen, who finished third a year ago, is the top returning individual. Lakeville South senior Ruby Folkstead, who brilliantly played the national anthem on her violin to open last year's state tournament, placed seventh a year ago. A live stream for today's award ceremonies will be available for free on NSPN.tv. Here's a look at some of the top teams who qualified for this year's tournament. Out of Section 1, Wheaton, Holy Angels, and Medford. In Section 2, Leroy Ostrander, St. Louis Park, and Northeast Range. Out of Section 3, you've got Rushford Peterson, Champlain Park, and Detroit Lakes. 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Out of Section 6, Stuartville, Tri-City United, and Duluth East. Out of Section 7, Forest Lake, Glencoe Silver Lake, and Lakeville South. In Section 8, Princeton, Eastridge, and Hill Murray. And finally, out of Section 9, Northfield, Bemidji, and Rosemount. There are also a handful of at-large qualifiers. Those schools include Northern Freeze, Prior Lake, Owatonna, Foley, Fairmont, St. Michael Albertville, Roseau, Albert Lee, Waconia, Blaine, Hermantown, Le Sueur Henderson, and Brainerd. There are 26 individuals competing in the girls-only division and 103 individuals in the open division. That includes both boys and girls. For more scheduling information, check out the league's website, mshsl.org. There are live results available as well on the league's website. There is no charge for admission to attend today's event. It's State Clay Target, one day only, today at the Minneapolis Gun Club in Prior Lake.
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21: This is weatherology. I'm meteorologist Laura Lockwood with the Alexandria Lakes Area Forecast. Mainly cloudy skies expected tonight with a chance of rain showers. Lows of a low around 60. Southeast winds 8 to 15 miles per hour. Sunshine mixed with clouds at times tomorrow. Daytime highs approaching 80. Partly cloudy skies tomorrow night. Chance of thunderstorms. Lows of a low around 63. For KXRA, I'm meteorologist Laura Lockwood.
0: Thank you, Laura. Currently in Alexandria Lakes area, we have 75 degrees, mainly clear skies. Wind is out of the south at 10, and humidity is 50%. Barometric pressure steady at 30.01 inches. That's a look at weather and weatherology here on People Radio KXRA Alexandria. 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
22: 1 in 8 American children will be mistreated before they reach the age of 18, according to research by Christopher Wildeman, associate professor of sociology at Yale University.
23: Child abuse is about 20% of the cases we see in the data, so that's physical abuse, sexual abuse, or some sort of severe form of psychological or emotional abuse. The other 80% of the cases we see in these data are cases of neglect. Children being sort of chronically malnourished to the point that their teacher noticed, or a neighbor noticing that a 7-year-old child had been left to raise his 3-year-old and 1-year-old siblings on his own for days at a time.
22: Dr. Wildeman recommends community programs in which nurses visit newborns and their parents over a period of time to offer practical advice to help ease some of the stress of parenting. 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
0: 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Here is the Old Farmer's Almanac.
17: 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A look at the science behind that weather proverb is next from the Old Farmer's Almanac. With more practical tips and useful advice, this is the Old Farmer's Almanac Radio Report for Friday, June 26th, the 177th day of the year. Pop diva Ariana Grande has a birthday, and the first of the Harry Potter novels was published in the UK on this day in 1977. An old weather proverb says you can predict rain by watching the leaves of silver maple trees. When they turn over, rain is on the way. As it turns out, there's science to back that up. Cold fronts that bring rain also cause a shift in winds. The unsettled winds flip the leaves to reveal their underside. Maples are most reliable predictors because their leaves are broader and catch the wind more easily, and their long stems make them especially twistable. Other trees, like poplars, will turn their leaves in response to increased humidity, which also precedes rainfall. There's your Old Farmer's Almanac Radio Report. Learn more online at almanac.com.
3: This is Minnesota News Network. I'm John Anderson. U.S. Senate candidate and Lieutenant Governor Peggy Flanagan says her campaign is about making life more affordable for Minnesotans, and that starts with health care. Flanagan proposes Medicaid for all, and that includes easier access to prescription medicines.
4: Lowering the cost of all prescription drugs and getting rid of prior authorization so that, you know, some dude behind a desk or worse, AI, which we see more and more, you know, aren't making the decisions to whether or not you get the life-saving health care that your doctor has prescribed.
3: Minnesotans can now begin casting their ballots as early voting opens for the August 11th primary. Secretary of State Steve Simon says absentee voters don't have to wonder whether their ballots reached election officials. He says the state offers an easy way to follow your ballot every step of the way.
5: You can also track ballots at mnvotes.gov once you mail it back. You don't have to just pop it in the mail, say a prayer, and hope it gets there. You can track it like an Amazon or a UPS package, and you can know precisely when it's been received by your local election office.
3: Early primary voting ends Monday, August 10th. Another Minnesota state lawmaker has been appointed to the Legislative Inspector General Advisory Commission. Republican Senator Mark Horan of North Branch has been added along with DFL Senator Heather Gustafson of Vadnais Heights. The commission will make recommendations to the governor on the appointment of the inspector general and conduct hearings to review the office's work. It will consist of two senators and two House members from each caucus. The OIG bill passed the legislature this past session, and it is an independent watchdog investigating and examining cases of fraud in the state. This is MNN.
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3: This is MNN. A South Central Minnesota farmer says Congress is making encouraging progress on expanding year-round sales of E15 gasoline nationwide. Tim Weibel, who farms corn and soybeans near Cortland and is a shareholder in a local ethanol plant, says he was pleased to see the House approve E15 legislation. He says the push in the Senate could be a tougher sell.
11: There's a lot of oil interests out there, and I don't know. And another thing is, I don't even know when it's going to be brought to the floor of the Senate. You know, you don't hear too much about it, but it was a big deal to get it through the House. And then, you know, Senate needs to do the same thing, and we're just not hearing much out in the countryside about that.
3: The Special Olympics USA Games come to a close today in the Twin Cities. While most events have wrapped up, medals are still on the line in track and field, basketball, swimming, and tennis. Closing ceremony is scheduled for tonight at Huntington Bank Stadium in Minneapolis. This is MNN.

0: 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Thank you for listening to the 5 o'clock news hour. I'm Jim Faber, and hope you have a great evening. Stay tuned for national news, followed by the Lars Larson Show at the top of the hour.
1: News this hour from Town Hall. I'm John Scott. President Trump blames Iran for a drone strike on a ship in the Strait of Hormuz, calling it a foolish violation of the ceasefire agreement. As a result of this, U.S. Central Command says the military struck missile and drone locations and coastal radar sites in Iran. Venezuelans Hope Online Post will bring news of missing people after devastating earthquakes.
2: A father holds the hand of his daughter, dressed as a fairy. A 24-year-old man in a pilot uniform stares proudly at the camera. A family embraces on a soccer field. They're among the images posted by relatives within Venezuela and abroad, desperately searching for their missed ones following two powerful back-to-back earthquakes this week. With communication patchy, social media and online registries have become a crucial tool for many Venezuelans seeking information and resources beyond sparse government statistics. I'm Charles Deledesma.
1: 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Former Trump administration National Security Advisor John Bolton pleading guilty to illegally retaining classified information, which could allow him to avoid a prison term. U.S. Attorney Kelly Hayes.
3: He also knew the damage to national security that could be caused by mishandling that sensitive information. Nevertheless, as Mr. Bolton just admitted, he put our national security at grave risk in violation of the law.
1: Bolton pleaded guilty to a single count of illegally retaining national defense information. More on these stories from townhall.com.
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1: Tourists visiting the nation's capital this weekend, they're in for a treat. The State Fair continues through July 10th, and on Sunday, there'll be a special tribute to our troops. Correspondent Laura Winters reports.
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9: You're going to see heroes. It's going to be something I think that is going to give you goosebumps. And it's really a powerful tribute to their courage, their service, their sacrifice by our active duty service members, our veterans, and the families that stand beside them.
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1: Carlos Mendoza fired as manager of the New York Mets, replaced by Andy Green. That team opened the season with baseball's highest payroll at $358 million. News at townhall.com. All is well. Gracie the giraffe has been found after more than 2 weeks after she escaped from the Texas ranch where she lives. Gracie expected to be returned home in the Texas Hill Country to rejoin her fellow giraffes. There are dumb crooks in this world, and then there are these clowns.
6: Police in Trinidad and Tobago are searching for robbers caught on camera using a backhoe to try to steal a cash machine. Security camera footage shows four suspects fumbling around the crime scene. One of them was dressed like Batman. Well, apparently, Batman was the leader of this genius group, who is seen constantly tripping over debris and falling down several times as he tried to direct the backhoe. Police believe they left empty-handed. Jason Walker reporting.
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11: This is Weatherology. I'm meteorologist Laura Lockwood with the Alexandria Lakes Area Forecast. Mainly cloudy skies expected tonight with a chance of rain showers. Lows of a low around 60. Southeast winds 8 to 15 miles per hour. Sunshine mixed with clouds at times tomorrow. Daytime highs approaching 80. Partly cloudy skies tomorrow night. Chance of thunderstorms. Lows of a low around 63. For KXRA, I'm meteorologist Laura Lockwood. Right now, it's 73 degrees.
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16: Hey, welcome back to the Lars Larson Show. It is my favorite day of the week, First Amendment Friday. And why is it my favorite? Because we open up the phone lines and every subject is fair game. 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And if you're a naysayer, we love naysayers on this program. 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That means you get to go first as long as you're ready to make your argument and then stick around for a few questions from me at 866-439-5255. 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And every day we post an X poll. The X poll question can be found at Lars Larson Show and at LarsLarson.com. And I thought I'd ask you about this. I don't really have a dog in the fight on this one. I was overweight about 7 or 8 years ago. I think now my doctor's pretty happy with where I'm standing, about 5'10", about 180. But will Medicare coverage, I'm not on Medicare, by the way, for weight loss shots improve the health of the elderly? Starting July 1, so starting next week, Medicare is launching a pilot program that will allow some of its beneficiaries to get certain GLP-1 medications for obesity, including Wegovy and Zepbound, for a flat $50 a month. Usually, they cost about $1,000 a month. Now, why did I frame the question the way I did? Here's why. Because the big concern for American taxpayers, whether you are one of those Medicare beneficiaries or not, is will this actually do some good? If it won't do any good, I don't care how much people like or dislike the benefit, will Medicare coverage for weight loss shots improve the health of the elderly? I would argue it will not, and in fact, I have a great suspicion about those GLP-1 medications. I've heard about the nasty side effects. I'm also wondering about long-term what that's going to do to people who use those GLP-1 shots. I mean, there's one of those things about, you know, the magic medication you take and you just lose weight. It sounds wonderful, but usually there's a catch at the end of that, and I suspect there will be one for GLP-1s. But Medicare says federal health officials say the program, which is being called the Medicare GLP-1 Bridge, will test whether broader access improves patients' health and lowers Medicare spending before they decide whether or not to make that coverage permanent. They're going to put it into effect, I think, till about the end of next year. So they'll try it out for about 18 months. If it makes health care outcomes better, if it saves money, then they'll stick with it. If it doesn't, well, then that's what's going to happen. Will Medicare coverage for weight loss shots improve the health of the elderly? You can find the question at Lars Larson Show and at LarsLarson.com, and brought to you by AMAC, the Association of Mature American Citizens. AMAC has the conservative values I believe in. I joined the group about a decade ago. You can do it, too. Just go to amac.us or call 888-262-2006. AMAC's better. Better for you and better for America. Now, let me tell you what's coming up this hour, and then I've got one thing to get in front of you before I go to your phone calls. A school election may be overturned after a clerk allegedly trashed ballots. Isn't that a form of proof that every election using mail-in ballots deserves a lot more scrutiny? Concert tickets keep on getting more expensive, but apparently a lot of fans are not buying. Is live music and the bubbles starting to burst? Fraud in government health care doesn't just waste tax dollars. How does it hurt the families that those programs are supposed to help? And you can take just a moment, you can take just a moment to cast a vote in our X poll. You'll find the question at Lars Larson Show on X. You'll also find it on my website at LarsLarson.com. A shout out to our friends in Corinth, Mississippi, who catch Great Talk Radio all day long on the Super Talk Network. And you can catch my show on WXRZ. That's FM 94.3. Glad to have you with me and glad to take your phone calls and your emails. Let's start on a First Amendment Friday with Joe. Hey, Joe, what's on your mind, sir?
17: Hold on. I got to take you off speaker.
16: Yeah, like the producer asked you to do to begin with, but go ahead.
17: You're talking about the GLP-1.
16: Yeah.
17: And I just wanted to make a comment about I got put on the GLP-1 and 4 days after I was put on the GLP-1, my kidneys shut down and I was in the hospital.
16: See what I said about the side effects? That's what I mean.
17: It got bad side effects. I also had the COVID shot whenever it first came out.
16: Yep.
17: And I ended up with bilateral blood clotting, both lungs and legs, and a brain aneurysm, a pacemaker.
16: Ouch.
17: Second battle with blood clotting. So it's like I'm totally against all of those make-believe injections.
16: You know, because, Joe, doesn't it always work out this way that if you say, hey, there's this thing that will really solve this problem, you're tired, you can take these amphetamines and you won't feel tired for a while. But there's always a payback. There's always a cost at the other end of that. I mean, I even realize I drink coffee, and I usually knock off about noon. But I drink coffee, and I love coffee, and I love the effect that caffeine has. But I know I pay for it later on. I'm just worried that Medicare is going to say, look at all the people we've helped to lose weight, and that may save some money for Medicare in the short run. I'm wondering what it's going to do in the long run.
17: Exactly. Exactly. I can't imagine, people are talking about the side effects about, vision loss and all that and everything. It's like, I'd rather be fat and see than I would rather, be skinny and blind.
16: That's a great way to put it. And by the way, Joe, the other side effect or the other downside of this is if Medicare says we're going to put you on the GLP-1 and let's say you do lose some weight, but you have the bad side effects. You know who's on the hook for all your medical side effects treatments? That's going to be Medicare. And what I wonder if, at the end of the day, if it's going to be a net savings or maybe even it'll end up costing more money than it actually saves in the long run. What do you think?
17: Oh, totally agree. Totally agree. They keep talking about wanting to put me back on the GLP and try it again. And I had a stress test done on my heart. And my heart is down to 45%. I'm not going on any shots for nobody.
16: I think what you should do is just use that push-up, you know, where you push yourself back from the table and you put your fork down. I think that's about the only way to get it done. When I got diabetes about 7 years ago, they said, Lars, you are way too heavy. And it was obvious that I was. So dropping about 60 pounds, but the best way to do it is just stop eating all the stuff that makes you fat. By the way, glad to have you with me on a First Amendment Friday and always glad to take your calls. I do want to mention this story because it's so crazy. Where are all the federal employees? You know that we've got about 2 million people who work on payroll in the federal government of the United States. And I think if you ask almost anybody, do we need 2 million federal employees? They'd tell you, of course not. Guess what? About 1.5% of them are at the office full time. Now, federal law actually says that about 60% of federal employees should be at the office full time. So, why is it the federal bureaucrats who sent everybody home 5 years ago, but COVID ended 5 years ago, the Washington Times has found that Donald Trump is requiring by law that people get back to their office space. The no-shows, those are costing taxpayers about $1.5 billion a year. So, what does the Washington Post say? Well, the Committee to Unleash Prosperity says we'd like to see a 10 to 20% across the board reduction in force at federal agencies. So, if you've got a federal agency and people aren't showing up to the office, it sounds like you probably don't need those employees to begin with. Coming up in a moment on First Amendment Friday, almost a dozen music tours have been scrapped, and because seats were sitting empty, what's the thing that's killing the concert business in the United States?

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2: 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Hello, Michael Wright on location. Yes, we got it going on today. 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Some of the highlights here that you can sample out here, hard lemonades, margaritas, spritzers, hard cream soda. And check this out. I don't know. Apparently it's a thing, but pickle lemonade vodka. Hey, check it out. No guts, no glory, right? A lot of things to get signed up for as well. We're out here with the Wheel of Fun. And if you spin the Wheel of Fun, actually fill out a registration blank first, drop it in the box, spin the Wheel of Fun, some great swag up for grabs. We are going to be drawing for 8 pair of VIP tickets to the Alexandria Craft Bev Tour, which is a big-time go for Friday, July 17th at Canute Nelson Ballpark beginning at 5. So stop by, get signed up, do some sampling out here. County Line Liquor on Highway 29 South, just a little bit south of the Ferreira turnoff. Sample till 7, shop till 9.
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5: Hey, welcome back to the Lars Larson Show. It's what we call First Amendment Friday, and I'm really glad to welcome to the program, brand new to the program, Jay Bragg, who goes by the Wizard of Whimsy, a Nashville-based entertainer, musician, and creator of the new vaudeville theatrical series. Mr. Bragg, welcome.
6: Good to be here, Lars. Thanks for having me.
5: Hey, I'm curious about this because I don't follow this as closely as some of my friends do, I love music. I haven't been to a concert in a while, but I think you were writing about this. Within a few months, almost a dozen musicians and bands have either canceled or postponed their tours because of what's now known as Blue Dot Fever. Would you mind explaining to my audience what Blue Dot Fever is?
6: Yeah, absolutely. It's definitely real. It's going on right now. It's only getting worse. Let me give you an example of this morning, okay? So I was reading the Tennessean, which I do every morning, and I noticed that Paul Simon was playing here in Nashville, actually down in Franklin.
5: Oh, sounds like we might have lost his phone. Joel, can you see if we can reconnect to his phone? Bottom line, and before we get Jay back on, I don't know what happened to the phone connection, but concerts are being canceled right and left by various bands that find they can't fill the venue up. And the Blue Dots, let me get Jay back on. Jay, are you back with us?
6: Sorry about that.
5: No worries, but you were describing Paul Simon's playing should be a sold-out show, right?
6: Absolutely. So, you know, and he's playing down in Franklin, which is kind of a, you know, upper-middle-class boomers, totally his demographic. So I said, there's no chance there's going to be tickets left because it's 2 weeks away. So I went on Ticketmaster to see if there was any tickets left. And lo and behold, you know, because you can look at the map of the entire venue and see what's sold and what's not sold. So all the blue dots represent unsold tickets. So I look at what Paul Simon has sold. He's only sold 30% of this venue. And this is Paul Simon in Franklin, Tennessee, in 2 weeks away. So this is unheard of. This would never happen even 2 years ago.
5: So what do you think is going on? What's the phenomena that's making this happen? And is it only happening to certain acts or certain genres?
6: Yes, there are certain. So the superstar acts have never been, they're doing great, great business. So your Taylor Swift, your Morgan Wallens, your kind of A-list acts, they're doing great. Stadium acts are doing really well for the most part. But let's go back to COVID. So when people were stuck inside, there's no shows going on. People had this money coming in. Once restrictions were lifted, everybody had this expendable, money saved up for entertainment. They were entertainment starved. So they were going to every show. And it was great because every act was now on the road. Okay, but that demand did not last. People ran out of money. The economy shifted. And something that happened, which is really the result of what we're seeing with Blue Dot Fever, is something called dynamic pricing. And basically, yep. this was a game changer. And in my opinion, it backfired. Dynamic pricing works in the hotel business. It works in the airline business. It actually works quite well. It's just a supply and demand type of pricing system.
5: I mean, so Jay, I just want to remind my audience, this is Jay Bragg, known as the Wizard of Whimsy. He's based in Nashville, creator of the new vaudeville theatrical series. So in dynamic pricing, correct me if I'm wrong, if you've got, say, two NBA teams, and they're both bad mm-hmm. teams. I mean, they both have bad records, and they're playing mm-hmm. each other. The tickets are going to be super cheap. If you've got a decent sure. team playing a lousy team, the tickets will be a little more expensive, but not too bad. If you have two fantastic teams with fantastic records, whether it's NBA or even MLB, I guess, when they play mm-hmm. each other, those tickets will go for top price. That's dynamic pricing, but it doesn't work for music?
6: Well, it works in a lot of cases just fine. On paper, it should work. But here's the thing, is that it is forcing people not to wait to the last minute to buy a ticket. So, for instance, let's go back to Paul Simon this morning. Yep. I see this sea of blue dots, okay, and prices nothing under $120, okay? There is no incentive for me to buy today. There's none. Now, so what happens, the longer you wait, the prices actually drop. And there's entire websites designed now because, you know, since they implemented dynamic pricing and you can see, you know, exactly what's sold and what's unsold, now there's different companies opening up websites like SeatGeek that are totally designed to alert customers when there's price drops. So people are now waiting 30%, actually a third, so 33% of ticket buyers in the last 2 years are buying 1 to 3 days prior to the show. That's unheard of. Before, we would buy early because we wanted to make sure that we got a seat, and there right. was not a fluctuation, you know, of the ticket price. It was a stagnant price.
5: But the problem, Jay, if I'm hearing your suggestion, is the act or its promoter that looks at this sea of blue dots and says the whole thing's unsold. You say, we'll just wait until mm-hmm. the last minute and we'll sell the tickets then. But if you don't, then the venue, you end up still paying for the venue. The act shows up. They show up to a half-empty house. And even some of the fans may say, yeah, I went to one of his concerts and there was almost nobody there, which I don't think bodes right. well for performance, does it?
6: Not at all. No act wants to play for a half empty or a third empty. You know, you want a packed house and you know, everybody wants to feel like they're a part of something special. Like scarcity, it drives the demand. So if it doesn't feel scarce, the demand decreases and word of mouth travels quick. So, and that's what you're seeing with a lot of these cancellations. Okay. So an act, because the pre-sale market has collapsed. And so these acts are pulling out because they're going to lose their shirt. Now, here's the dirty little secret that the act really doesn't want you to know is that touring insurance, so concert insurance, it only covers illness, injury, or weather. Okay, so yeah. if you pull out due to poor ticket sales, insurance is not going to cover that. So it behooves the act to lie about it. And that's what we're seeing a lot right now. No,
5: is
6: seriously.
5: That why we're seeing all these people saying, oh, the performer is sick and they're going to have to pull out? And that's why they're lying?
6: Exactly. Well, because illness, they can collect insurance on that.
5: Wow.
6: And so we're seeing, so here in Nashville, there's a country artist named Bailey Zimmerman. He pulled out of a gig 40 minutes before doors were set to open. Now, all of his fans had paid money for that show. They had, you know, traveled to the city he was playing in, made reservations at hotels. 40 minutes prior, he pulls out. He said he wasn't feeling well. Well, word travels fast, especially in a world where everybody is armed with a cell phone, with an iPhone. And come to find out, he was on a bender. He trashed a hotel room. He lost a shoe in a casino. He now has a warrant for his arrest in New Mexico. So word got out. He lied to his audience. Word got out. And now his reputation is tarnished. And you can't really get that back.
5: Jay, I'm up against the clock, and you know how that works. So tell my audience where to find you on Instagram and other places.
6: You can find me on Instagram. My series is called View from Nashville, and I post two a week, one on Sunday, and usually one midweek at Jay Bragg Presents on Instagram. You can also, I do a full essay on Substack. Just search Jay Bragg, View from Nashville.
5: Very good. That's Jay Bragg, the Wizard of Whimsy.
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This is Weatherology. I'm meteorologist Laura Lockwood with the Alexandria Lakes Area Forecast. Mainly cloudy skies expected tonight with a chance of rain showers. Lows of a low around 60. Southeast winds 8 to 15 miles per hour. Sunshine mixed with clouds at times tomorrow. Daytime highs approaching 80. Partly cloudy

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0: Hey, welcome back to the Lars Larson Show on a First Amendment Friday. Your phone calls and your emails are welcome. I got to mention this email that I got. I've agreed to leave the author's name off of it. Not that big a deal. But he said, Lars, I just wanted to say hello from McMurdo. Now, McMurdo, in case you don't know, is about 800 miles from the South Pole of planet Earth. Just heard your conversation with that meteorologist, Chuck Weiss, through your podcast that I downloaded this morning, and I thought it was interesting. Though I can't make any comments, I wanted to say hello from your safely assumed only listener in Antarctica, signed Anonymous. I think that's wonderful.

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If you want to join what we call the best conversation in talk journalism, it's here every day at 866-HEY-LARS. That's 866-439-5277. 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Should American taxpayers be funding HIV/AIDS programs in other countries? I'm going to applaud the Trump administration for doing this. The New York Times reports the Trump administration will begin phasing out South Africa out of a signature American program that has supported the prevention and treatment of HIV in Africa for more than two decades. The U.S. State Department put out a statement on it. They said that South Africa is being removed from the president's emergency plan for AIDS relief, known as PEPFAR, because it failed to make demonstrable progress on policy requests by the administration. So, the United States taxpayers have been paying the cost of an AIDS prevention program. Sounds good on paper. Then you find out the money has been going to people who aren't actually getting the work done necessary to prevent HIV/AIDS. While the official did not specify the policy request, the administration has in the past called on South Africa to repeal a law that allows for the expropriation of land without compensation, to exempt American companies from black empowerment laws, and to not align with U.S. enemies like Iran. South Africa has the highest HIV prevalence globally, with about 8 million people who are now living with that virus. They say South Africa is a middle-income country and is more than capable of supporting its own health programs. Now, I understand this is a small change. This is not one that is going to solve America's federal budget deficit. But think what it does philosophically. In some ways, it's like when you or I sit down and I pick up my phone or I go on my computer and I look for all those subscriptions, things that you have signed up for a long time ago, things that you don't use anymore. And you say, why don't I clean all this up? And you realize you're not going to save a gigantic amount of money, but any amount of money that you save, as they say, if South Africa is a country that is a middle-income country and is capable of paying for its own health care programs, then why in the world would you put the American taxpayers on the hook to pay for it for them? I don't think that makes any sense. I do think what makes sense is if South Africa is going to get money from the United States government to fight AIDS and then is not going to go out and take the actions necessary to do it, then they don't get the money anymore. Oh, by the way, I want to update you on this. A forensic scientist has now admitted to falsifying DNA evidence in criminal cases for years. How many convictions is this going to affect? And should a DNA scientist who faked evidence get 16 years in prison? The story comes out of Colorado. A former state forensic scientist by the name of Missy Woods pleaded guilty on Tuesday of this week to four felonies and could be facing up to 16 years in prison because, why? Folks began to cast doubt on DNA evidence in more than 1,000 criminal cases that involved this young lady as the forensic scientist. She spent 29 years analyzing DNA evidence for the Colorado Bureau of Investigation, testifying in some of the state's most high-profile criminal trials. She pleaded guilty to cybercrime, perjury, forgery, and attempting to influence a public servant. The charges against Woods, who is 65 years of age, were tied to 58 different instances of alleged criminal misconduct committed between 2008 and 2023. Among them, and this is the real tragedy, among them, 30 sexual assault cases in which Woods allegedly deleted specific values in samples and then submitted reports to agencies that reflected no male DNA found, when in fact small amounts of male DNA were present. 24 law enforcement agencies around Colorado got the fraudulent reports produced by Missy Woods. Now, I want you to think about this. If you've ever had somebody in your family who's been the subject of a rape or a sexual assault, imagine the police come out, they gather up all the evidence, and then they take that evidence to the crime lab. And then this young lady
does the testing and comes back with a result, no male DNA found, when in fact there was male DNA found, meaning they might have been well on the way to identifying the person who actually committed that crime against the young lady, and this young lady simply threw the evidence away. I think 16 years in prison is the very least that you give her for that kind of crime. It is First Amendment Friday. Glad to get your calls at 866-HEY-LARS. That's 866-439-5277. Send your emails to talk@LarsLarson.com. And here's a question you should really take seriously. What would happen if you got sick while you're traveling this summer, whether you're flying across America or taking a road trip or just heading out with the family locally? 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By the way, I got to tell you about this. Libs of TikTok had a great item today. Stockholm, Sweden has some of the strictest rent control policies in the world. And the result, people in Stockholm wait decades to rent an apartment. There are housing shortages because there's less building. They have insanely high rents in the few other properties that are available. They have lower quality housing in worse conditions. So Libs of TikTok writes, good luck, New York City, because under Zohran Mamdani, they're going to adopt some of the same policies that are doing that kind of damage in Western European countries. And if you think that makes any sense, I'd be glad to hear the reason why. Naysayers always go to the head of the line on this program. If you want to join the conversation, it's 866-HEY-LARS. And coming up, we've heard about the fraud in government health care. What's the cost to families who genuinely rely on this program? That's next.

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7: Hey, welcome back to the Lars Larson Show on First Amendment Friday. All phone calls are, you know, fair game. And, of course, every subject is welcome on this program. I'm glad to welcome back to the program Kelsey Bennett, who's with the Autism Families Alliance. Ms. Bennett, thanks for taking the time on a Friday.
8: Sure. Thanks for having me.
7: We've all heard about the fraud that's been going on apparently rampantly in a lot of government health care programs. At Minnesota and Minneapolis seem to be a good example of how bad it can be, although now we're finding out that kind of fraud is showing up in cities all over the country. But nobody spends much time talking about what this costs the families who genuinely rely on these programs. They're not trying to shortchange the system or steal money, and yet when those kinds of fraud happen, they do damage to the people who need this kind of service. Is that right?
8: Exactly, yeah. The more fraud that comes out, it's extremely disheartening, and, you know, it's stealing money from the people who need it the most, you know. So when that money is taken, you know, that's that much money that could have gone towards these kids and their services. And it not only steals the money from them, but kind of puts a bad taste in people's mouth about those services. When really, in reality, you know, that's just a very small fraction of the field. And, you know, when those few bad actors are getting put in the spotlight, it's just unfortunate and frustrating, because behind all of those numbers are those kids and families that are truly the victims in all of this.
7: You know, Kelsey, that's one of the things, the sentiment that I haven't heard from a lot of people, because I've asked audience members who'll call in and they'll say, well, this isn't all fraud, or it's not all people from Somalia. And I say, no, it's not. But the person who steals a dollar of what amounts to the poor box at the church, or steals a dollar out of food stamps or SNAP, steals a dollar out of, you know, Medicaid or Medicare, when they steal that dollar, they're taking it away, and it's no longer there to serve the person who was legitimately there to serve. And I don't even hear an awful lot of that in the standard news coverage. It's more about, well, these people are being accused of fraud, and maybe the government has got a case, and maybe they don't. But they're not talking about how much this hurts the people, where those programs were set up specifically to provide service for people who'd made a case to the Congress or to their state legislature. We need to help people out, and there should be a program like this. So you set the program up, you put the money in it, and then a bunch of thieves come in and steal it. And all the focus seems to be on the thieves and not so much on the legitimate residents or legitimate recipients who are getting cut out of it.
8: Exactly, 100%. You know, and that's exactly what's happening. I personally practice in North Carolina, and, you know, we've recently learned about a new house bill that was that went through, and, you know, they're needing to make major budget cuts, and within those budget cuts, the decisions that they're making is ultimately going to harm a lot of children and families, and they're going to lose services. And it's unfortunate, especially with the fraud being uncovered, where, you know, that money could have been saved for these legitimate services so that they're not cut out. It's extremely frustrating.
7: I mean, Kelsey, one of the things is, I understand it's not your job to go and monitor this or to investigate it, but when these kinds of things are happening, I guess it kind of surprises me that the word doesn't get around the community, whether it's the autism community or the early learning community or other communities saying, hey, these folks are shady operators. Somebody should take a look at them. Do you think that ever happens? And if so, is there a bias against, say, reporting it to the authorities and say, we think these folks are ripping off the system?
8: You know, that's a great question. Honestly, when we within our space, like you said, you know, it's not really my job to monitor those things. So it's really our major line of business is just dealing with the clients and their families. And so it's hard to know what's going on behind the scenes at other companies and things like that. So it's ultimately, you know, the insurance companies that really need to be doing that.
7: Well, the only thing I wonder about is if you've got families with autistic family members who are coming to you for treatment, and I would imagine that when a new service provider pops up, that occasionally people would say, "Well, what do you know about these people? Are they offering a legitimate service or not?" I just wonder whether that becomes, you know, it comes to the attention of people already in the business. I mean, in Minnesota, we've all laughed about the Learning Center, you know, because they spelled learning wrong. But I would imagine within the, early childhood education community, wouldn't you imagine that the legitimate providers had a few questions saying, who are these folks? They claim they're running this big operation. They may be getting big checks, but we don't see any kids going into their centers. And that's the thing that would provoke some people to ask questions.
8: For sure. I mean, if we were to, you know, get wind of it, I definitely think that people would act in good faith and say something. But I can only speak from my experience. And I honestly, I do think it's easy to kind of live in your bubble, you know, and kind of just we're there to provide therapy to these kids and families. And so, you know, you don't hear a lot about other companies. And maybe we should ask more questions, you know, but we're really just operating to provide the current services that the kids need. So we don't really learn a whole lot about the other companies out there, to be honest.
7: I'm talking to Kelsey Bennett, who's with the Autism Families Alliance, because that's the thing I would wonder about is whether if there were federal bureaucracies that said, we want to make sure we can vet new providers, that they actually are providing legitimate services, you probably got a fairly cohesive network of autism families, you know, who communicate with each other, or the providers communicate with each other, or am I assuming something that isn't there?
8: Yeah, I do think the community is much smaller than you would think. I think it's definitely, you know, because a lot of these services are done within clients' homes, and you also have, you know, HIPAA that you're following and stuff, you're not really discussing these things outside of your specific client and family. However, I do think, you know, there's definitely very legitimate ways that these fraudulent companies and bad actors can be weeded out pretty easily. But I think it's important to include the clinicians that have been acting in good faith and, you know, include them in these conversations and decision-making with how to weed out that fraud and waste.
7: I think that's a legitimate way to go about it. And if you said, and if we catch you having engaged in that kind of fraud, then we're going to bounce you out of the business altogether. That's Kelsey Bennett from the Autism Families Alliance. Ms. Bennett, thanks very much. I appreciate the time. Glad to be with you on a First Amendment Friday. Always glad to get your calls at 866-HEY-LARS. That's 866-439-5277. Our poll on X today, will Medicare coverage for weight loss shots improve the health of the elderly? I'm going to vote no on that one. You can vote any way you like. 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
0: People
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0: Another sampling day, Mike. This day is quickly becoming one of my favorite of the year. We're always doing a summer sampling before the 4th of July. This year, 250 years of America we're celebrating, and we're kicking it off right with a bunch of things to try tonight.
1: And a lot of fun things, too, like margaritas and something really, really special.
0: We've got a pickle lemonade vodka. Doesn't sound that well, but it tastes delicious and refreshing. 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On top of that, we've got everything that's new this year in the ready-to-drink sections, from lemonades to whiskeys to seltzers. It's all out here, and you can try it for free.
1: 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I'm Michael Wright at County Line Liquor.
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10: News this hour from Town Hall. I'm John Scott. The U.S. has struck Iran in response to a drone attack a day earlier on a cargo ship in the Strait of Hormuz. It's the most significant test yet to an interim understanding reached a week ago by the two countries to begin working to end their month-long war and reopen the pivotal waterway. Search and rescue efforts took place across Venezuela as humanitarian aid began to arrive following those powerful twin earthquakes that killed at least 920 people, injuring thousands, and left many more missing. SRN News and our parent company, Salem Media, partnering with Christian nonprofit Food for the Poor to rush emergency aid to victims of this tragedy. Listeners wanting to help can find an online banner at the top of our website at srnnews.com. 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